0: And tens of thousands of mourners carry the coffin of the assassinated Iranian Supreme Leader Ayatollah Ali Khamenei at the Imam Ali Shrine in Najaf, a major pilgrimage center for Shia Muslims and also the burial place of Imam Ali, revered as the first Imam amongst the Shia Muslims.
1: What conditions Putin now wants for this peace?
0: Ukrainian President Volodymyr Zelensky has said that Putin's conditions for peace are unclear since Russia is losing the initiative on the battlefield. He also joked that going to Moscow could not be dangerous because there are a lot of Ukrainian drones that are flying over the Russian skies.

And the Indian Prime Minister Narendra Modi arrived in Australia to a pretty rapturous welcome by members of the Indian diaspora. He is on the second leg of his three-nation tour, during which he'll be holding talks with his Australian counterpart Anthony Albanese.

The Egyptian Football Association has said that it has asked FIFA to remove the officials in charge of their World Cup last 16 defeat by Argentina out of the tournament.

0: So Iran is in a state of mourning as it is getting up to lay its supreme leader, Ayatollah Ali Khamenei, who was assassinated by the Americans and the Israelis, to rest on Thursday. But 24 hours ahead of Ayatollah Ali Khamenei's burial, Washington and Tehran have traded fire once again. Now, the Iranian state media has said that at least about 8 members of the Iranian army have been killed in the American bombings on southern parts of Iran early on Wednesday. And according to the Iranian state media, the victims belong to the Air Force and the Navy, and they were killed during strikes in Bandar Abbas and in Bushehr. The U.S. launched a new wave of bombings against the Iranians. The U.S. CENTCOM said that it has hit at least about 80 Iranian targets, including drone launch sites, air defense systems, and anti-ship cruise missiles. And President Donald Trump, who declared that the ceasefire is over, is now warning of more such strikes on Iran. But this time, the strikes are different. Washington calls it a punishment to Iran's latest attacks on commercial vessels transiting the Strait of Hormuz. Now, explosions were heard in Iran's main oil hub on the Kargil Island, on the Keshem Island, and also in the southern port cities of Sirik and Bandar Abbas. Keshem Island is the largest island in the Persian Gulf, located just off Iran's southern coast. It is heavily fortified with underground missile silos, fast-track boats, and also naval bases. The Trump administration revoked oil sanctions waiver with immediate effect that allowed the purchase of Iranian energy without attracting U.S. sanctions. Tensions have escalated in West Asia 23 days after the two nations signed an MOU formalizing a truce. Now, the global stock markets have crashed, oil prices have surged, and Iran has warned that it will deliver a crushing response to the American bombings. A short time later, air raid sirens were activated across both Bahrain and Kuwait, accompanied by simultaneous electrical grid outages. This, even as an intense exchange of military strikes has continued between the United States and Iran. And the IRGC has said that it struck 85 U.S. military sites across Bahrain and Kuwait, including the Ali Salem Air Base in Kuwait and the 5th Fleet Naval Base in Salman Port, Bahrain. And Iran is warned of more attacks if Washington repeats the strikes on Tehran. Now, the fresh round of strikes took place as Trump and the NATO leaders were huddled for the high-stakes NATO summit in Turkey. The U.S. president lashed out at Iran, calling it stupid, cuckoo, and other nasty words that he could come up with. Now, Trump, remember, has hardened his stance on denuclearization of Iran.
1: But they launched a couple of drones and one rocket, one missile, and at ships, because they were in the strait, which they have every right to be. And so we hit them very hard last night. Very, very hard. Probably hit them hard again tonight. I'll give them a little warning. We're going to hit them hard tonight. But we'll see how it all works out. No, I'm not happy with them, you know.
0: While Trump was sitting in Ankara, 2,000 kilometers away in Tehran, the Iranian top negotiator and the parliamentary speaker, Mohammad Bagher Ghalibaf, used the same tone and tenor to strongly hit back at Washington. He said that the U.S. had violated the ceasefire several times. Ghalibaf further asserted that the era of American bullying and extortion is now over, and he's vowed that Iran is not going to back down come what may. The renewed strikes between the United States and Iran have come at a time when millions are taking part in Ayatollah Ali Khamenei's funeral procession, which is being dubbed as the largest funeral gathering in history.

0: Now, the week-long funeral ceremonies began with the body lying in state in Tehran's Grand Musallah Mosque on Monday. A 12-hour, 10-kilometer procession cut through central Tehran, moving past the landmark Inqilab Square in Azadi. The procession moved from Tehran to the holy city of Qom on Tuesday, and it crossed the international borders into Iraq, drawing thousands to the Shia holy shrine cities of Najaf and Karbala. Najaf is the third holiest site in Shia Islam after Mecca and Medina. The final leg of the historic procession concludes in northeastern Iran on Thursday. The Khamenei is scheduled for a burial at the Imam Reza Shrine in his hometown of Mashhad in eastern Iran. The next battle between NATO and Russia could be decided before even the very first missile is launched. As the alliance leaders meet at the NATO summit, a new weapon has now quietly entered into service. It does not fire missiles or launch bombs. It only processes information faster than any human command room. And its code name is Maven. Our next port tells you more.
1: A satellite spots an armored column. A drone captures fresh movement. A radar tracks incoming aircraft. And an intelligence report arrives from another country. That is how militaries around the world operate. Inside war rooms, military commanders had to piece these fragments together, often racing against the clock. Now, an artificial intelligence system is doing it in seconds. NATO has declared full operational capability for the Maven Smart System at its military headquarters, marking one of the alliance's biggest steps into AI-enabled warfare. Developed by Palantir, Maven is designed to fuse vast streams of intelligence into a single battlefield, drawing out a picture almost instantly. Palantir's Maven Smart System was originally born out of the Pentagon's Project Maven. It works like a smart high-tech map for the military.

0: X battlefield data directly to soldiers to speed up decisions. After pinpointing the target, the AI system also identifies the best weapon to use, following which a human soldier clicks a button to approve the strike. The deployment of Maven comes as NATO's leaders gather for a summit in Turkey dominated by Russia's war in Ukraine, rising defense spending and the future of European security. In fact, the US used Maven Smart System to help strike more than 1,000 targets during the first 24 hours of the war in Iran, marking a tenfold increase over what was possible earlier. However, the technology raises difficult questions. AI-assisted targeting has drawn scrutiny after reports linked automated intelligence systems to controversial military operations, including the discussion surrounding incidents such as the strike on a school in Iran's Minab, where 156 civilians were killed, including 120 school children. Critics argue that faster algorithms do not eliminate the risk of flawed intelligence or civilian harm. Military planners counter that, saying AI supports human judgment rather than replacing it. For NATO, Maven represents more than new software. It is an acknowledgement that the confrontation with Russia is entering a new technological era. The alliance is preparing not just for a war of tanks and missiles, it is preparing for a war of algorithms. Bureau Report, Beyond World is One.
1: Now, Pakistan is facing a violent insurgency in Balochistan. Three separate militant attacks in the last 4 days have killed 42 people. The death toll also includes about 18 police officers and 11 soldiers. The latest attack took place at the Mangi Dam project. And according to the local officials, a gunman stormed a checkpoint guarding the dam, killing about 9 police officers and several others who are now said to be missing. Speaking at a press briefing, the military spokesman Ahmed Sharif Chaudhry has vowed to hunt and to hurt the attackers. He said that the Pakistani forces have killed about 54 militants in the ongoing operations.
2: So, in the three major operations that I mentioned to you, 4 civilians were killed, and before and after that, our police personnel and army soldiers also lost their lives. In total, our casualties are 42. 42 precious lives of this country that they have sacrificed to Allah Almighty while protecting their homeland, fighting bravely, and there are 54 terrorists who have been confirmed killed, those who were involved in these operations.
1: Now, Pakistan has failed to tackle the renewed crisis in Balochistan. In the month of May, 24 people were killed in a blast that targeted a train carrying military personnel in the provincial capital of Quetta. And earlier, Pakistan security forces had killed almost 200 separatists in the province in February. In January, Balochistan Liberation Army had launched Operation Herof 2.0, a wave of large-scale coordinated militant attacks targeting over a dozen cities and 48 locations across Pakistan's Balochistan province. And not just Balochistan, Pakistan is also facing insurgencies on all fronts. Tehreek-e-Taliban Pakistan has claimed various attacks in Khyber Pakhtunkhwa, while Pakistan-occupied Kashmir is witnessing sporadic protests demanding the removal of the Pakistani army. Now, the entire crisis is unraveling at a time when Pakistan's army chief, General Asim Munir, is engaging in diplomacy to end tensions between Iran and the United States. But at the home front, Pakistan's army soldiers are facing attacks, abductions and killings. The mystery around last week's bombing in Monaco has deepened. The woman identified as the main suspect in the attack has been found dead in Ukraine. Authorities say that she was shot, and two men, including a Ukrainian intelligence officer, are now accused of her murder. Ukrainian authorities say that her body was found with gunshot wounds to the head. The police also recovered pistol casings from the scene. And the investigators have now detained two men in connection with her killing, and they say that the murder was clearly planned. One of the suspects is said to be a serving officer with Ukraine's Defense Intelligence Agency. The police say that he admitted to killing Bereskova and accused a former law enforcement officer of helping him. The suspect was named

found the two men had been sending her money through bank transfers and cryptocurrency payments. And that led the investigators to look into their possible connection with the Monaco bombing. The latest development has come after a bomb attack shook Monaco last week. The explosion took place at the entrance of a luxury apartment building and targeted the Ukrainian-born businessman Vadim Yermolaev. The three people were injured in the blast, including Yermolaev, a woman, and a 13-year-old child. Now, with a key suspect dead and two men facing charges, the investigators are trying to answer one central question. Who was really behind the Monaco bombing? Now, after a brief lull, the southwest monsoon is back and it is sweeping across central, western and northern India. The rains have brought a relief from the summer heat, but they've also left behind floods, landslides and a rising death toll across several states. Maharashtra is amongst the worst affected. The number of people that have died in rain-related incidents has now climbed to over 22. Even though the rain has eased in some areas, the danger has not passed. Now, fresh incidents are still being reported, keeping rescue teams pretty busy. In one such incident, several people are feared to have been trapped after a building collapsed in Pune. Rescue and relief operations are currently underway. The victims who are trapped are staff members working at the Antony Lara Renewable Energy Private Limited. In the Satara district, four members of the same family died on the spot due to electrocution while trying to save each other. The police said that Satish Shinde was changing a light bulb early in the morning when he suffered an electric shock. His wife and their two children then rushed to save him, and they too were electrocuted and all four died at the spot. The story is pretty much the same in Gujarat. Heavy rains have triggered a series of fatal accidents, leaving at least about 16 people dead in the last 3 days. Now, the victims died due to electrocution, drowning and the collapse of houses and walls. As floodwaters continue to disrupt the daily life, rescue teams have been deployed across the worst affected districts with more rain that has been forecast. And the authorities are on high alert.

And further south, Kerala has been hit hard. In 100 hours of heavy rains weakened a hillside above a tunnel construction site near Meenakshi Bridge. The hillside collapsed, sending mud and debris crashing onto the work site. The three workers were killed while several others were injured. The three workers have lost their lives while several others are said to have suffered some serious injuries. The monsoon has returned to the national capital. Heavy showers lashed parts of Delhi NCR, prompting the Indian Meteorological Department to issue a yellow alert. The weather office has forecast more rain, thunderstorms and gusty winds across the region over the next 5 days. In Gurugram, a stretch of the Delhi-Jaipur highway caved in near the Narsinghpur area after hours of heavy rain, leading to major traffic disruption. The authorities cordoned off the affected section of the caved-in road, while the efforts are said to be underway to try and restore traffic and also to assess the scale of the damage because of this caved-in part of the road. In India, a first AC railway coupe was turned into what looked like a wedding suite. The compartment, believe it or not, was decked up with flowers, balloons, rose petals and also fairy lights. And the video has left a lot of people surprised that the setup was inside of a running train in India. Now take a look at these images. The ceiling was covered with red and white balloons. There were rose petals that lined the floor. There were bouquets and flower garlands that decorated the windows and walls. But the decoration has now landed the railway officials in a bit of a soup. According to the South Central Railways, a couple that was travelling on the Nandigram Express on Monday had privately hired an online decorator to decorate their

first-class AC coupe. Now, the officials say that the decorator entered the coach without authorization, describing it as a serious security lapse. The ticket checker on duty has been suspended and a departmental inquiry has now been ordered as to why this particular part of this compartment was decked up with flowers, lights and other bouquets.

0: Now, every year, train collisions claim the lives of elephants. To prevent these tragedies, Tamil Nadu has implemented an AI-powered command and control system with one mission, and that is zero elephant deaths. The system has enabled about 9,500 safe elephant crossings on railway tracks. And we'll leave you with this report. Thanks for watching.
1: Collisions between trains and elephants are a severe wildlife hazard, particularly in India and Sri Lanka. These accidents often lead to mass fatalities for the endangered animals and severe damage or derailments for the train. Linear infrastructure like railway tracks frequently cut directly through traditional elephant migration corridors. Studies show that most collisions occur at night. Elephants often travel in family packs under the cover of darkness, making it nearly impossible for locomotive pilots to spot them in time. India has seen a total of 81 wild elephants killed in train collisions between 2019 and 2024. Now the South Indian state of Tamil Nadu is using a revolutionary method to avoid such fatal accidents. The AI-powered Elephant Control and Command Center at Madukkarai, Coimbatore has enabled around 9,481 safe elephant crossings in just over 2.5 years, achieving zero elephant deaths on railway tracks. The AI-enabled system also monitors deer, gorse and leopards, strengthening wildlife conservation. To enhance surveillance, the government of Tamil Nadu has deployed AI-powered drones, extending monitoring beyond fixed thermal cameras and providing real-time tracking of elephant movements. As railways, highways and urban development expand across wildlife habitats, conservationists are increasingly looking towards technology rather than barriers alone. Artificial intelligence is now identifying poachers, monitoring forests through satellite imagery, tracking endangered animals with smart collars and predicting human-wildlife conflict before it happens. Here to report me on World One.
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3: 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Diverse voices, one platform. WEON World is One. From the bustling trading floors of Wall Street to the vibrant exchanges of Asian stock markets, WEON breaks it down for you to make sense of what's happening. As we reveal the key factors behind events, strategic battles, and the game-changing business decisions that shape the world.

0: We bring you all of this and more on World Business Watch. Where darkness hides behind every corner. Where the truth is stranger than fiction. A show that dives deep into the stories which shock and mystify. The victims, the accused, and the sinister plot. Prime Crime is your front row seat to darkness.
1: 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Can we reverse the damage? 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
0: In-depth coverage of global issues broken down into facts, figures, and simple words. 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Because we believe in decoding the real picture for you.

Hello and a very warm welcome. You're watching Beyond World is One. I'm Aditya Juneja. Let's start the show by looking at the headlines first. U.S. launches fresh airstrikes on Iran, targeting its ability to threaten shipping in the Strait of Hormuz. Explosions reported across several Iranian coastal cities, including Bandar Abbas and Konark, with power outages in parts of Chabahar. Donald Trump warns U.S. will launch much stronger strikes if Iran continues attacking ships in the Strait of Hormuz, saying recent airstrikes are retaliation and vital response to any future Iranian attacks.

Iran is preparing to bury former Supreme Leader Ali Khamenei today at the shrine of Imam Reza in Mashhad after funeral processions in Iraq's Najaf and Karbala. Authorities expect around 15 million mourners. Gaza officials report 9 Palestinians killed in Israeli attacks despite an ongoing ceasefire. Casualties include victims of airstrikes and gunfire. 4 people, including a woman, killed in strike on displacement shelter in Khan.

U.S. announces it will remove Syria from its state sponsors of terrorism list, easing restrictions that block investment. Marco Rubio says move aims to boost trade and international engagement under Syrian leader al-Sharaq.

Russia slams NATO's new defense aid pledges to Ukraine, calling them irresponsible and warning they could lead to disaster. Moscow accuses European countries of military

0: U.S. has launched more strikes against Iran. Iran reported explosions in multiple locations along the southern Iranian coast after U.S. Central Command announced a new wave of strikes. Now, Iranian state media reported warplanes over Kish Island and explosions in port cities of Bandar Abbas, Konark and Chabahar and others. A fireman was reportedly killed after attack on Iran airport in southeastern Iran, while railway bridge was attacked in northeastern Iran. Well, this comes a day after both the United States and Iran said they had hit dozens of targets in the initial wave of attacks, which Iranian state television said had killed 8 Iranian military personnel. U.S. President Donald Trump warned that strikes would get much worse if Tehran attacked more ships in the Strait of Hormuz. As he flew back from the NATO summit in Turkey, Trump posted on social media, and I quote, "Well, this is in retribution for yesterday's bombing of ships by Iran. If it happens again, it will get much worse." Before ordering the latest strikes, Trump had warned that more strikes were coming. Listen in.
1: But they launched a couple of drones and one rocket, one missile, and at ships, because they were in the strait, which they have every right to be. And so we hit them very hard last night. Very, very hard. Probably hit them hard again tonight. I'll give them a little warning. We're going to hit them hard tonight. But we'll see how it all works out. No, I'm not happy with them, you know.
0: Earlier, Trump had said that the ceasefire with Iran was over, prompting mediators Pakistan and Qatar and the Iranians to call for de-escalation.
2: Is the ceasefire getting you dead?
1: It's a very interesting question. To me, I think it's over. I don't want to deal with them anymore. They're scum. You know what scum is? They're scum. They're sick people. They're led by sick people. And they're vicious, violent people.
0: CENTCOM said its forces struck more than 80 targets in Iran on Tuesday, including Iranian air defense systems, coastal radar sites and 60 Iranian Revolutionary Guard Corps small boats. Well, the Guard said that they hit dozens of U.S. military facilities in Kuwait and Bahrain. Kuwait said it had intercepted 2 ballistic missiles and 13 drones, while the Iranian army has said that it had also attacked U.S. forces at Sheikh Isa Air Base in Bahrain. The Strait of Hormuz remains a flashpoint in the conflict. Since the attacks, Tehran has insisted on control, saying it will charge fees for passage and threatening to hit vessels that deviate from its authorized route. Its military struck at least 3 ships in recent days, prompted extensive U.S. strikes against Iranian targets on Tuesday. All 3 vessels recently struck were sailing close to Oman, which had proposed a temporary transit corridor hugging its coastline. The maritime traffic had tentatively resumed after Tehran and Washington signed the deal to end hostilities last month. But almost 6,000 seafarers remained stranded in the area.

The next battle between NATO and Russia may be decided before the first missile is launched. As alliance leaders meet at the NATO summit, a new weapon has quietly entered service. It does not fire.

0: missiles or launches bombs. It processes information faster than any human command drone. Its code name is Maven. Our next story explains the details. Take a look.
1: A satellite spots an armored column. A drone captures fresh movement. A radar tracks incoming aircraft. And an intelligence report arrives from another country. That is how militaries around the world operate. Inside war rooms, military commanders had to piece these fragments together, often racing against the clock. Now, an artificial intelligence system is doing it in seconds. NATO has declared full operational capability for the Maven Smart System at its military headquarters, marking one of the alliance's biggest steps into AI-enabled warfare. Developed by Palantir, Maven is designed to fuse vast streams of intelligence into a single battlefield, drawing out a picture almost instantly. Palantir's Maven Smart System was originally born out of the Pentagon's Project Maven. It works like a smart high-tech map for the military. It connects battlefield data directly to soldiers to speed up decisions. After pinpointing the target, the AI system also identifies the best weapon to use, following which a human soldier clicks a button to approve the strike. The deployment of Maven comes as NATO's leaders gather for a summit in Turkey dominated by Russia's war in Ukraine, rising defense spending and the future of European security. In fact, the US used Maven Smart System to help strike more than 1,000 targets during the first 24 hours of the war in Iran, marking a tenfold increase over what was possible earlier. However, the technology raises difficult questions. AI-assisted targeting has drawn scrutiny after reports linked automated intelligence systems to controversial military operations, including the discussions surrounding incidents such as the strike on a school in Iran's Minab, where 156 civilians were killed, including 120 school children. Critics argue that faster algorithms do not eliminate the risk of flawed intelligence or harm. Military planners counter that, saying AI supports human judgment rather than replacing it. For NATO, Maven represents more than new software. It is an acknowledgement that the confrontation with Russia is entering a new technological era. The alliance is preparing not just for a war of tanks and missiles, it is preparing for a war of algorithms. Bureau Report, Beyond Worldis One.
0: The mystery around last week's bombing in Monaco has deepened. The woman identified as the main suspect in the attack has been found dead in Ukraine. Authorities say she was shot and two men, including a Ukrainian intelligence officer, are now accused of her murder. Ukrainian authorities say her body was found with gunshot wounds to the head. Police also recovered pistol casings from the scene. Investigators have detained two men in connection with her killing. They say the murder was planned. One of the suspects is a serving officer with Ukraine's Defense Intelligence Agency. Police say he admitted to killing Berezovsk and accused a former law enforcement officer of helping him. The suspect was named by Interpol as 39-year-old Anastasia Berezovsk, where she was born in Ukraine and had recently been living in Germany. Investigators say she arrived in Ukraine by bus on 1st of July. She stayed in touch with her family and the two suspects before her death. Police also said that the two men had been sending her money through bank transfers and cryptocurrency payments Well, that led investigators to look into their possible connection with the Monaco bombing. Now, the latest development comes after a bomb attack shook Monaco last week. The explosion took place at the entrance of a luxury apartment building and targeted Ukrainian-born businessman Vadim Vermolev. Well, three people were injured in the blast, including Vermolev, a woman and 13-year-old child. Now, with the key suspect dead and two men facing charges, investigators are trying to answer one central question. Who was really behind the Monaco bombing? Well, we are now cutting live to Karbala in Iraq, where tens of thousands of people have turned up for the funeral procession of late Iranian Supreme Leader Ayatollah Ali Khamenei. Well, these are the live visuals that we are getting at this hour. We are live, and that Ali Khamenei is to be buried today in Mashhad. And thousands have turned up for the late leader's funeral procession in Iraq.

0: Well, these were the live visuals from Karbala in Iraq, where tens of thousands of people turned up for the funeral procession of late Iranian Supreme Leader Ayatollah Ali Khamenei. We'll be getting you more. But moving on now, US President Donald Trump's affinity for political strongmen is well known. For instance, his first overseas visit during his second term was Riyadh, where he met Saudi Arabia Crown Prince Mohammed bin Salman, with whom he has a good bond. Well, in the latest few months, though, two more persons have emerged as his favorite Muslim leaders. One of them is seen to be Turkey's President Erdogan. While visiting Ankara for the NATO summit, Trump was greeted personally by Erdogan on the airport. Well, he was also escorted on the streets of Ankara by a guard of riders on white horses. Trump heaped praise on Erdogan and also announced that US will lift sanctions on Turkey, which he described as a fantastic NATO ally. He also revealed that he is considering selling F-35 jets to Turkey, which has the second largest army among NATO countries. Well, this is significant as US Congress passed a law in 2019 prohibiting F-35 sales to Turkey as long as it retains Russia's S-400 surface-to-air missile systems. A year later, Washington imposed sanctions on Turkey over the procurement of S-400s. Well, additionally, the country was also removed from the F-35 Joint Strike Fighter program. In yet another sign of bonhomie with Erdogan, Trump hinted that he may have skipped the NATO summit altogether owing to his disengagement with the bloc if it was not held in Turkey. His close ties with Erdogan also assume significance in the context of Turkey not interfering in the Iran war, despite it being at loggerheads with Israel. Listen in.
1: Well, I want to thank you very much. As everybody knows, it's been very much reported. We are great friends. The president has done an incredible job just landing at the airport to see such a beautiful airport and to have a building named after me. I'm very happy about that. That was great.
0: Another personality whom he has been at the receiving end of Trump's generous praise is Pakistan's Army Chief Asim Munir. Well, since last year, the US President has publicly lauded Munir multiple times and also described him as his favorite field marshal. Well, Trump also credited Munir's role in the mediation process with Iran.
2: Pakistan was fantastic. The Prime Minister and the I call him the general. He's a general. He's a great general. He's so great that he's actually a field marshal, a step above.
0: Now, U.S. has backed Pakistan's military dictators for decades, whether in the name of curbing communism in the region or fighting terrorism. For instance, U.S. aid to Pakistan increased during Zia-ul-Haq's rule after the Soviet invasion of Afghanistan in 1979. Well, America also supported General Musharraf, who staged a coup to oust Nawaz Sharif in 1999 as he extended support to its war on terror post in 9/11 attack. What makes Munir's situation unique is that he hasn't formally assumed reins of power in Pakistan. While his predecessors had access to Pentagon, well, he is the first army chief in a civilian government to have been hosted by the White House for a meeting in the PM's absence. However, US had a rather interesting explanation for the Munir-Trump meeting which took place in June last year. White House spokesperson Anna Kelly said that Trump hosted Munir as he called for the US president to be nominated for the Nobel Peace Prize.

0: Pakistan is facing violent insurgency in Balochistan. Three separate militant attacks in last 4 days have killed 42 people. The death toll also includes 18 police officers and 11 soldiers. The latest attack took place at Mangi Dam project. According to local officials, a gunman stormed a checkpoint guarding the dam, killing 9 police officers and several others are missing. Speaking at a press briefing, military spokesperson Ahmed Sharif Chaudhry vowed to hunt and hurt the attackers. He said Pakistani forces have killed 54 militants in the ongoing operations. Listen in.
1: So, in the three major operations that I mentioned to you, 4 civilians were killed, and before and after that, our police personnel and army soldiers also lost their lives. In total, our casualties are 42. 42 precious lives of this country that they have sacrificed to Allah Almighty while protecting their homeland, fighting bravely. And there are 54 terrorists who have been confirmed killed, those who were involved in these operations.
0: Pakistan has failed to tackle renewed crisis in Balochistan in the month of May. 24 people were killed in a blast targeting a train carrying military personnel in the provincial capital, Quetta. Earlier, Pakistan security forces killed almost 200 separatists in the province in February. In January, Balochistan Liberation Army launched Operation Herof 2.0, a wave of large-scale coordinated militant attacks, targeting over a dozen cities and 48 locations across Pakistan's Balochistan province. Not just Balochistan, Pakistan is facing insurgencies on all fronts. Tehreek-e-Taliban Pakistan has claimed various attacks in Khyber Pakhtunkhwa. While Pakistan-occupied Kashmir is witnessing sporadic protests demanding removal of Pakistani army. The entire crisis is unraveling at a time when Pakistan's Army Chief Asim Munir is engaging in diplomacy to end tensions between Iran and US. But at the home front, Pakistan's army soldiers are facing attacks, abductions and killings. Unprecedented wildlife migrations are reshaping human-animal conflict worldwide. Species once confined to tropical lowlands are moving into high-altitude regions. In Arunachal Pradesh, researchers spotted signs of an elephant at over 10,700 feet, one of the highest ever records for Asia's largest land mammal. Our next story explains the details.
2: Environmental shifts and habitat fragmentation are pushing wildlife far beyond their traditional geographic boundaries. In mountain ranges across Asia, experts are observing anomalies that challenge established ecological frameworks. Species built for dense lowland jungles are climbing steep gradients into cooler temperatures. This rapid immediate safety risk

for rural settlements completely for tropical encounters. In the northeastern Himalayas, wildlife researchers utilizing specialized camera traps captured images of an Asian elephant at an altitude of over 10,000 feet inside the Eagle Nest Wildlife Sanctuary. This observation marks the highest recorded elevation for the species in India. This matches trends seen in Kenya, where African elephants have ascended up to 13,000 feet. Elephants are creatures of forests, grasslands and river valleys. They depend on vast landscapes, abundant vegetation and reliable water sources. Yet, researchers now believe changing weather patterns, shifting food availability and increasing pressure on traditional habitats may be driving some herds to explore higher elevations. The elephant the only species climbing higher. King cobras have also been reported at unusually high elevations. As many as 10 poisonous snakes were found close to Mount Everest. Scientists warn that rising global temperatures are forcing these tropical reptiles to nest and breed at higher altitudes. The planet's living systems are in motion. More exploration and analysis is necessary to better understand and equip ourselves to navigate the changing world. View report, Vyond World is One.

0: The FIFA World Cup quarterfinals are here. Title favourites France and African giants Morocco kick off the round in a rematch of the 2022 World Cup semi-final. 4 years ago, France prevailed against Morocco, who became the first African nation to reach a semi-final at the World Cup. A straightforward 2-0 win took France into the final, where they lost to Argentina. While France definitely entered the clash as favourites once again, Morocco are a force to be reckoned with. France have been the standout team in the tournament and undoubtedly have the best set of attacking players at their disposal. Led by Kylian Mbappe, the two-time world champion will take some beating. Mbappe has enjoyed a superb World Cup and has scored 7 goals in 5 games and will have the chance to go ahead in the Golden Boot race. He is just one behind Lionel Messi. Morocco returned to the World Cup's Final 8 built on the same foundation that shocked the world in Qatar. A 3-0 victory over Canada in the last 16 showed their versatility. 9 players from that 2022 semi-final run are still part of the side. Well, Morocco are now the 6th highest ranked team in the world and have improved since that defeat 4 years back. A victory against France will be the greatest result in their history.
1: France is a very good squad. They have a lot of quality players, but we as well as a Moroccan squad, we did well until now, and we're gonna prepare us like very good as possible to be ready for the France squad.
0: Well, that is all we have in this edition. But before we slip into a very short break, a reminder to our viewers in India: you can watch all 2026 FIFA World Cup matches on Z5. France takes on Morocco in the quarterfinal. Tune in and catch all the action.

0: where darkness hides behind every corner. Where the truth is stranger than fiction. A show that dives deep into the stories which shock and mystify. The victims, the accused, and the sinister float. Prime Crime is your front row seat to darkness.
1: The Earth is sending distress signals. Wildfires, droughts, and melting glaciers. Can we reverse the damage? Explore the harrowing effects of climate change. It's a wake-up

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5: Where darkness hides behind every corner. Where the truth is stranger than fiction. A show that dives deep into the stories which shock and mystify. The victims

Hello and a very warm welcome. You're watching Beyond World is One. I'm Atha Janeja. Let's start the show by looking at the headlines first. U.S. launches fresh airstrikes on Iran, targeting its ability to threaten shipping in the Strait of Hormuz. Explosions reported across several Iranian coastal cities, including Bandar Abbas and Konark, with power outages in parts of Chabahar. Donald Trump warns U.S. will launch much stronger strikes if Iran continues attacking ships in the Strait of Hormuz, saying recent airstrikes are retaliation and vowing a forceful response to any future Iranian attacks.

Iran is preparing to bury former Supreme Leader Ali Khamenei today at the shrine of Imam Reza in Mashhad after funeral processions in Iraq's Najaf and Karbala. Authorities expect around 15 million mourners. Gaza officials report 9 Palestinians killed in Israeli attacks despite an ongoing ceasefire. Casualties include victims of airstrikes and gunfire. 4 people, including a woman, killed in strike on displacement shelter in Khan Yunis.

Russia slams NATO's new defense aid pledges to Ukraine, calling them irresponsible and warning they could lead to disaster. Moscow accuses European countries of militarizing continent and preparing for possible conflict with Russia.

0: U.S. has launched more strikes against Iran. Iran reported explosions in multiple locations along the southern Iranian coast after U.S. Central Command announced a new wave of strikes. Now, Iranian state media reported warplanes over Kish Island and explosions in port cities of Bandar Abbas, Konark and Chabahar and others. A fireman was reportedly killed after attack on Iran airport in southeastern Iran, while railway bridge was attacked in northeastern Iran. Well, this comes a day after both the United States and Iran said they had hit dozens of targets in the initial wave of attacks, which Iranian state television said had killed 8 Iranian military personnel. U.S. President Donald Trump warned that strikes would get much worse if Tehran attacked more ships in the Strait of Hormuz. As he flew back from the NATO summit in Turkey, Trump posted on social media, and I quote, "Well, this is in retribution for yesterday's bombing of ships by Iran. If it happens again, it will get much worse." Before ordering the latest strikes, Trump had warned that more strikes were coming. Listen in.
1: But they launched a couple of drones and one rocket, one missile, and at ships, because they were in the strait, which they have every right to be. And so we hit them very hard last night. Very, very hard. Probably hit them hard again tonight. I'll give them a little warning. We're going to hit them hard tonight. But we'll see how it all works out. No, I'm not happy with them, you know.
0: Earlier, Trump had said that the ceasefire with Iran was over, prompting mediators Pakistan and Qatar and the United Nations to call for de-escalation.
2: Is the ceasefire done? Is the MOU dead?
1: It's a very interesting question. To me, I think it's over. I don't want to deal with them anymore. They're scum. You know what scum is? They're scum. They're sick people. They're led by sick people. And they're vicious, violent people.
0: CENTCOM said its forces struck more than 80 targets in Iran on Tuesday, including Iranian air defense systems, coastal radar sites, and 60 Iranian Revolutionary Guard Corps small boats. Well, the guard said that they hit dozens of U.S. military facilities in Kuwait and Bahrain. Kuwait said it had intercepted 2 ballistic missiles and 13 drones, while the Iranian army has said that it had also attacked U.S. forces at Sheikh Isa Air Base in Bahrain. The Strait of Hormuz remains a flashpoint in the conflict. Since the attacks, Tehran has insisted on controlling the strait, saying it will charge fees for passage and threatening to hit vessels that deviate from its authorized route. Its military struck at least 3 ships in recent days, prompted extensive U.S. strikes against Iranian targets on Tuesday. All 3 vessels recently struck were sailing close to Oman, which had proposed a temporary transit corridor hugging its coastline. The maritime traffic had tentatively resumed after Tehran and Washington signed

The next battle between NATO and Russia may be decided before the first missile is launched. As alliance leaders meet at the NATO summit, a new weapon has quietly entered service. It does not fire missiles or launches bombs. It processes information faster than any human command drone. Its code name is Maven. Our next story explains the details. Take a look.

0: third column. A drone captures fresh movement. A radar tracks incoming aircraft. And an intelligence report arrives from another country. That is how militaries around the world operate. Inside war rooms, military commanders had to piece these fragments together, often racing against the clock. Now, an artificial intelligence system is doing it in seconds. NATO has declared full operational capability for the Maven Smart system at its military headquarters, marking one of the alliance's biggest steps into AI-enabled warfare. Developed by Palantir, Maven is designed to fuse vast streams of intelligence into a single battlefield, drawing out a picture almost instantly. Palantir's Maven Smart system was originally born out of the Pentagon's Project Maven. It works like a smart high-tech map for the military. It connects battlefield data directly to soldiers to speed up decisions. After pinpointing the target, the AI system also identifies the best weapon to use, following which a human soldier clicks a button to approve the strike. The deployment of Maven comes as NATO's leaders gather for a summit in Turkey dominated by Russia's war in Ukraine, rising defense spending and the future of European security. In fact, the US used Maven Smart System to help strike more than 1,000 targets during the first 24 hours of the war in Iran, marking a tenfold increase over what was possible earlier. However, the technology raises difficult questions. AI-assisted targeting has drawn scrutiny after reports linked automated intelligence systems to controversial military operations, including the discussions surrounding incidents such as the strike on a school in Iran's Minab, where 156 civilians were killed, including 120 school children. Critics argue that faster algorithms do not eliminate the risk of flawed intelligence or civilian harm. Military planners counter that, saying AI supports human judgment rather than replacing it. For NATO, Maven represents more than new software. It is an acknowledgement that the confrontation with Russia is entering a new technological era. The alliance is preparing not just for a war of tanks and missiles, it is preparing for a war of algorithms. Bureau Report, Beyond World is One.
1: The mystery around last week's bombing in Monaco has deepened. The woman identified as the main suspect in the attack has been found dead in Ukraine. Authorities say she was shot and two men, including a Ukrainian intelligence officer, are now accused of a murder. Ukrainian authorities say her body was found with gunshot wounds to the head. Police also recovered pistol casings from the scene. Investigators have detained two men in connection with her killing. They say the murder was planned. One of the suspects is a serving officer with the Ukraine's Defense Intelligence Agency. Police say he admitted to killing Berezovsk and accused a former law enforcement officer of helping him. The suspect was named by Interpol as 39-year-old Anastasia Berezovsk. Well, she was born in Ukraine and had recently been living in Germany. Investigators say she arrived in Ukraine by bus on 1st of July. She stayed in touch with her family and the two suspects before her death. Police also said that the two men had been sending her money through bank transfers and cryptocurrency payments. Well, that led investigators to look into their possible connection with the Monaco bombing. Now, the latest development comes after a bomb attack shook Monaco last week. The explosion took place at the entrance of a luxury apartment building and targeted Ukrainian-born businessman Vadim Vermolev. Well, three people were injured in the blast, including Vermolev, a woman and 13-year-old child, now with the key suspect dead and two men facing charges. Investigators are trying to answer one central question: who was really behind the Monaco bombing? Well, we are now cutting live to Karbala in Iraq, where tens of thousands of people have turned up for the funeral procession of late Iranian Supreme Leader Ayatollah Ali Khamenei. Well, these are the live visuals that we are getting at this hour. We are live, and that Ali Khamenei is to be buried today in Mashhad. And thousands have turned up for the late leader's funeral procession in Iraq.

0: Well, these were the live visuals from Karbala in Iraq, where tens of thousands of people turned up for the funeral procession of late Iranian Supreme Leader Ayatollah Ali Khamenei. We'll be getting you more. But moving on now, US President Donald Trump's affinity for political strongmen is well known. For instance, his first overseas visit during his second term was Riyadh, where he met Saudi Arabia Crown Prince Mohammed bin Salman, with whom he has a good bond. Well, in the latest few months, though, two more persons have emerged as his favorite Muslim leaders. One of them is seen to be Turkey's President Erdogan. While visiting Ankara for the NATO summit, Trump was greeted personally by Erdogan on the airport. Well, he was also escorted on the streets of Ankara by a guard of riders on white horses.
1: Muhtasar!

0: Trump heaped praise on Erdogan and also announced that the US will lift sanctions on Turkey, which he described as a fantastic NATO ally. He also revealed that he is considering selling F-35 jets to Turkey, which has the second largest army among NATO countries. Well, this is significant as US Congress passed a law in 2019 prohibiting F-35 sales to Turkey as long as it retains Russia's S-400 surface-to-air missile systems. A year later, Washington imposed sanctions on Turkey over the procurement of S-400s. Well, additionally, the country was also removed from the F-35 Joint Strike Fighter program. In yet another sign of bonhomie with Erdogan, Trump hinted that he may have skipped the NATO summit altogether owing to his disengagement with the bloc if it was not held in Turkey. His close ties with Erdogan also assume significance in the context of Turkey not interfering in the Iran war, despite it being at loggerheads with Israel. Listen in.
1: Well, I want to thank you very much. As everybody knows, it's been very much reported. We are great friends. The president is then an

0: Trump's, and also described him as his favorite field marshal. Well, Trump also credited Munir's role in the mediation process with Iran.
1: Pakistan was fantastic. The prime minister and the, I call him the general. He's a general. He's a great, great general. He's so great that he's actually a field marshal, a step above.
0: Now, U.S. has backed Pakistan's military dictators for decades, whether in the name of curbing communism in the region or fighting terrorism. For instance, U.S. aid to Pakistan increased during Zia-ul-Haq's rule after the Soviet invasion of Afghanistan in 1979. Well, America also supported General Musharraf, who staged a coup to oust Nawaz Sharif in 1999 as he extended support to its war on terror post in 9/11 attack. What makes Munir's situation unique is that he hasn't formally assumed reins of power in Pakistan. While his predecessors had access to Pentagon, well, he is the first army chief in a civilian government to have been hosted by the White House for a meeting in the PM's absence. However, US had a rather interesting explanation for the Munir-Trump meeting which took place in June last year. White House spokesperson Anna Kelly said that Trump hosted Munir as he called for the US president to be nominated for the Nobel Peace Prize.

0: Pakistan is facing violent insurgency in Balochistan. Three separate militant attacks in the last 4 days have killed 42 people. The death toll also includes 18 police officers and 11 soldiers. The latest attack took place at Mangi Dam project. According to local officials, a gunman stormed a checkpoint guarding the dam, killing 9 police officers and several others are missing. Speaking at a press briefing, military spokesperson Ahmed Sharif Chaudhry vowed to hunt and hurt the attackers. He said Pakistani forces have killed 54 militants in the ongoing operations. Listen in.
1: So, in the three major operations that I mentioned to you, 4 civilians were killed, and before and after that, our police personnel and army soldiers also lost their lives. In total, our casualties are 42. 42 precious lives of this country that they have sacrificed to Allah Almighty while protecting their homeland, fighting bravely, and there are 54 terrorists who have been confirmed killed, those who were involved in these operations.
0: Pakistan has failed to tackle renewed crisis in Balochistan in the month of May. 24 people were killed in a blast targeting a train carrying military personnel in the provincial capital, Quetta. Earlier, Pakistan's security forces killed almost 200 separatists in the province in February. In January, Balochistan Liberation Army launched Operation Herof 2.0, a wave of large-scale coordinated militant attacks, targeting over a dozen cities and 48 locations across Pakistan's Balochistan province. Not just Balochistan, Pakistan is facing insurgencies on all fronts. Tehreek-e-Taliban Pakistan has claimed various attacks in Khyber Pakhtunkhwa. While Pakistan-occupied Kashmir is witnessing sporadic protests demanding removal of Pakistani army. The entire crisis is unraveling at a time when Pakistan's army chief, Asim Munir, is engaging in diplomacy to end tensions between Iran and US. But at the home front, Pakistan's army soldiers are facing attacks, abductions and killings. Unprecedented wildlife migrations are reshaping human-animal conflict worldwide. Species once confined to tropical lowlands are moving into high-altitude regions. In Arunachal Pradesh, researchers spotted signs of an elephant at over 10,700 feet, one of the highest ever records for Asia's largest land mammal. Our next story explains the details.
2: Environmental shifts and habitat fragmentation are pushing wildlife far beyond their traditional geographic boundaries. In mountain ranges across Asia, experts are observing anomalies that challenge established ecological frameworks. Species built for dense lowland jungles are climbing

steep gradients into cooler temperatures. This rapid migration creates immediate safety risk for rural settlements completely unprepared for tropical encounters. In the northeastern Himalayas, wildlife researchers utilizing specialized camera traps captured images of an Asian elephant at an altitude of over 10,000 feet inside the Eagle Nest Wildlife Sanctuary. This observation marks the highest recorded elevation for the species in India. This matches trends seen in Kenya, where African elephants have ascended up to 13,000 feet. Elephants are creatures of forests, grasslands and river valleys. They depend on vast landscapes, abundant vegetation and reliable water sources. Yet, researchers now believe changing weather patterns, shifting food availability and increasing pressure on traditional habitats may be encouraging some herds to explore higher elevations. The elephant is not the only species climbing higher. King cobras have also been reported at unusually high elevations. As many as 10 poisonous snakes were found close to Mount Everest. Scientists warn that rising global temperatures are forcing these tropical reptiles to nest and breed at higher altitudes. The planet's living systems are in motion. More exploration and analysis is necessary to better understand and equip ourselves to navigate the changing world. View report, Vyond World is One.

0: FIFA World Cup quarterfinals are here. Title favourites France and African giants Morocco kick off the round in a rematch of the 2022 World Cup semi-finals. 4 years ago, France prevailed against Morocco, who became the first African nation to reach a semi-final at the World Cup. A straightforward 2-0 win took France into the final, where they lost to Argentina. While France definitely entered the clash as favourites once again, Morocco are a force to be reckoned with. France have been the standout team in the tournament and undoubtedly have the best set of attacking players at their disposal. Led by Kylian Mbappe, the two-time world champion will take some beating. Mbappe has enjoyed a superb World Cup and has scored 7 goals in 5 games and will have the chance to go ahead in the Golden Boot race. He is just one behind Lionel Messi. Morocco returned to the World Cup's Final 8 built on the same foundation that shocked the world in Qatar. A 3-0 victory over Canada in the last 16 showed their versatility. 9 players from that 2022 semi-final run are still part of the side. Well, Morocco are now the 6th highest ranked team in the world and have improved since that defeat 4 years back. A victory against France will be the greatest result in their history.
1: France, they have a lot of quality players, but we as well as a Moroccan squad, we do until now, and we're going to prepare us like very good, as good as possible, to be ready for the France squad.
0: Well, that is all we have in this edition, but before we slip into a very short break, a reminder to our viewers in India, you can watch all 2026 FIFA World Cup matches on Z5. France takes on Morocco in the quarter-final. Tune in and catch all the action.

0: 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Stories that analyze global and domestic politics. 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
1: In-depth coverage of global issues broken down into facts, figures, and simple words. 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

0: 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Week after week, creating the maximum impact. Watch We on Wide Angle at these times on WEON, World is One. From the bustling trading floors of Wall Street to the vibrant exchanges of Asian stock markets, WEON breaks it down for you to make sense of what's happening. As we reveal the key factors behind events, strategic battles, and the game-changing business decisions that shape the world. We bring you all of this and more on World Business Watch. Get the latest update.
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3: This is our brand new edition of South India, a daily dynamic show that will capture the pulse of the southern Indian state.
4: It's by blending special stories of the day, breaking a

Explosions reported in Bahrain's capital after authorities activate air raid sirens warning of an attack. Incident follows Iran's Revolutionary Guards' threat of a devastating response to new U.S. strikes on Iran.

Kuwait's military says its air defenses intercept hostile missile and drone attacks, adding that reported explosions are caused by air defense systems responding to threats without identifying the source of attacks.

President Donald Trump warns U.S. will launch much stronger strikes if Iran continues attacking ships in the Strait of Hormuz, saying recent airstrikes are retaliation and vowing a forceful response to any future Iranian attacks.

Iran is preparing to bury former Supreme Leader Ali Khamenei today at the shrine of Imam Reza in Mashhad after funeral processions in Iraq's Najaf and Karbala. Authorities expect around 15 million mourners.

Gaza officials report 9 Palestinians killed in Israeli attacks despite an ongoing ceasefire. Casualties include victims of airstrikes and gunfire. 4 people, including a woman, killed in strike on displacement shelter in Khan Yunis.

U.S. announces it will remove Syria from its state sponsors of terrorism list, easing restrictions that block investment. Marco Rubio says move aims to boost trade and international engagement under Syrian leader al-Sharaf.

Russia slams NATO's new defense aid pledges to Ukraine, calling them irresponsible and warning they could lead to disaster. Moscow accuses European countries of militarizing continent and preparing for possible conflict with Russia.

Militants killed 18 abducted police officers and 11 soldiers in separate attacks in Pakistan's Balochistan. Military says the violence has killed 42 people since Monday, while Pakistani forces killed 54 militants in operations. The Federal Reserve's latest meeting minutes show officials weighing inflation risks while holding rates steady. Investors are watching for clues on Chair Kevin Warsh's approach and what it could mean for future interest rate decisions.

0: The U.S. military have struck Iranian targets near the Strait of Hormuz for second straight day. Iran reported explosions in multiple locations along the southern coast. Reports say that U.S. military launched cruise missiles at two railway bridges in northeastern Iran. Iranian state media reported warplanes over Kish Island and explosions in port cities of Bandar Abbas, Konark and Chabar. Well, a fireman was reportedly killed after attack on Iran's Sher airport. Well, this comes a day after both the United States and Iran said they had hit dozens of targets in the initial wave of attacks, which Iranian state television said had killed 8 Iranian military personnel. Meanwhile, the Kuwait army said that its air defenses are confronting hostile missile and drone attacks, while Bahrain's interior ministry reported air raid sirens sounding in the kingdom. Meanwhile, U.S. President Donald Trump told reporters aboard Air Force One that Iranian officials have called and want to make a deal. Well, earlier, in a social media post, Trump had warned that if Tehran struck commercial ships again, the response will get much worse. Listen in.
1: We just hit them very hard, and I say we hit them 20 to 1. Every time they hit us, we're going to hit them 20. And we did it last night. We did a little something today, but it was really retribution for last night.
0: The U.S. official said Wednesday strikes are wider in scope than Tuesday strikes. The CENTCOM said its forces struck more than 80 targets in Iran on Tuesday. In response, Iran claimed to hit dozens of military facilities in Kuwait and Bahrain. The Strait of Hormuz remains a flashpoint in the conflict. Since the attacks, Tehran has insisted on controlling the strait, saying it will charge fees for passengers for passages and threatening to hit vessels that deviate from its authorized route. Its military struck at least 3 ships in recent days, prompted extensive U.S. strikes against Iranian targets on Tuesday. All 3 vessels recently struck were sailing close to Oman, which had proposed a temporary transit corridor hugging its coastline. Well, maritime traffic had tentatively resumed after Washington and Tehran signed the deal to end hostilities last month. But almost 6,000 seafarers remain stranded in the area. Well, as he wrapped up the NATO summit in Turkey, U.S. President Donald Trump flew out of Ankara on an older Air Force One instead of the newly retrofitted Qatari-donated jet. The last-minute switch drew immediate attention as Trump had arrived in Ankara aboard the new aircraft. He later boarded the new plane at Mildenhall in Britain for the flight back to Washington. The plane swap followed months of scrutiny over the luxury jet, which is serving as a temporary replacement, while Boeing works to deliver the

long-delayed next-generation Air Force One aircraft. But Trump said on Truth Social that he chose to fly the older, quote-unquote, baby blue Air Force One for old time's sake from Ankara to Air Force Base in Mildenhall, while the new jet stopped there so U.S. service members could tour the aircraft. The new plane, featuring a red, white, dark blue and gold livery chosen by Trump, is a Boeing 747 gifted to the United States by Qatar last year and retrofitted by a defense contractor. Its rapid conversion has prompted questions from some aviation and security experts about whether it has the same defensive capabilities as the existing Air Force One aircraft. The second aircraft, capable of operating as Air Force One, routinely accompanies the president on overseas trips. When asked in Ankara whether security threats or assassination concerns had prompted the plane switch, well, Trump did not answer directly, but acknowledged the possibility of a threat.

0: No, I'm number one on the kill list for Iran. They're lovely people. I'm number one. So I don't know. I can't tell you that. But I don't really care because I'm doing my job and I'm doing it, I hope, better than anybody's ever done it, because we have a country that's hot and really, really successful. But I mention it only because it's on the list. I mean, it came out. There was another list came out yesterday, and I'm number one on. I like being number one on TikTok better, but I'm number one on the list for killing.
1: Indian Prime Minister Narendra Modi is in Australia on the second leg of his three-nation tour. He met his Australian counterpart Anthony Albanese at a business forum, and they're scheduled to hold bilateral talks later. Well, key agreements are expected to be finalized, including uranium exports to India. Ahead of this, Prime Minister Modi is attending the India-Australia CEO Forum and Economic Roadmap Business Reception in Melbourne. Well, the business engagements aim to further boost trade, investment and economic cooperation between India and Australia.
2: हाल में भारत और ऑस्ट्रेलिया की बिजनेस पावर और बिजनेस एम्बिशन के दर्शन एक साथ हो रहे हैं। आप सबकी यहां उपस्थिति हमारे शेयर्ड कॉन्फिडेंस और शेयर्ड एस्पिरेशंस का प्रतीक है। आज दुनिया अनसर्टेनिटी, सप्लाई चेन डिसरप्शन और एनर्जी क्राइसिस के दौर से गुजर रही है। ऐसे समय में भारत और ऑस्ट्रेलिया का नेचुरल और ट्रस्टेड पार्टनर के रूप में आगे बढ़ना।
1: The bilateral talks with Prime Minister Albanese will take place at the Government House. They are expected to discuss ways to strengthen cooperation in critical minerals, trade, defense and security cooperation. According to reports, an agreement on uranium exports to India could be finalized. Well, India and Australia signed a civil nuclear cooperation agreement in 2014, but uranium exports have remained limited due to safeguards to ensure the fuel is used only for peaceful purposes, including energy generation. On Wednesday, upon his arrival in Melbourne, Prime Minister Modi received a rousing welcome from the Indian diaspora. A large number of community members gathered to welcome the Prime Minister, chanting slogans. The cultural reception also featured a Kathak performance, which drew praise from Prime Minister Modi.

0: Well, Beyond's correspondent Dasuni Atharda is now joining us live from Melbourne. Well, Dasuni, what are the expectations from the bilateral talks between Prime Minister Modi and Prime Minister Albanese? And which areas do you think are most likely to see tangible progress from the talks?
1: Well, given that this is Prime Minister Modi's third visit to Australia, it is quite clear that this visit will be centering on key areas such as trade, energy, defense, and even democracy between the two countries, diplomacy between the two countries. So given that, it is vital to see what are the key areas that would be focused in the coming 48 hours here in Melbourne. And given that, Prime Minister Modi himself has said that Australia is a trusted country when it comes to bilateral relations between India and Australia, a key focus would certainly be on strengthening defense ties between the two nations and to further strengthen the Indo-Pacific.
0: Right, Dasuni. Well, you know, looking at the agenda, especially the push for an agreement on Australian uranium exports to India, what would you say are the key outcomes that would mark the visit as successful for both the countries?
1: Well, India is clearly seeing Australia as a partner that would bolster India's own electric vehicle manufacturing, as well as strengthening India's clean energy initiatives. So to see an energy pact signed between the two nations to further strengthen this, merely beyond a sign, to put this into practice would be what we are seeing between the two nations in this particular visit of Prime Minister Modi.
0: Right, Dasuni, we'll have to wait and see. After the bilateral talks, we'll get more details on this. And please stay with us for all the details. Thank you so much. Well, moving on now, China has taken another step to increase its presence around Taiwan. For the first time, its Coast Guard has begun what it calls law enforcement patrols in waters east of the island. A Taiwan official says China's actions risk creating a new status quo. Now, the patrols reportedly involve at least two Coast Guard vessels operating about 80 to 140 miles off Taiwan's eastern coast. They follow a similar deployment last month and are being seen as part of China's broader effort to strengthen its claims over Taiwan. Now, during the patrols, Chinese Coast Guard officers reportedly contacted cargo ships passing through the area, asking for details about their crews and destinations. Well, it is the first time China has taken such a step in these waters. Chinese state media said that the operation was a response to discussions between Japan and the Philippines over a maritime boundary. Taiwan, however, called it an attempt to expand China's reach, while several Western governments expressed concerns over the new activity.
2: They try to establish a model, and they try to establish a presence. They try to establish a model where that the shipping community feels the need to report to them. And all of them failed because they are still far from it, but they're starting to try. That's why we are saying to the international society, the friends and the colleagues, that we need to stop China at the early stage. We need to make sure that China never succeeds and cannot succeed.
0: But China says one group of Coast Guard ships have now been replaced by another, which will continue to patrol. While Chinese fighter jets and naval vessels already operate around Taiwan almost daily, analysts note that Coast Guard patrols east of Taiwan had previously been limited to military exercises. Experts say these latest operations signal an effort to establish a more permanent presence rather than simply send a political message. Well, moving on to Pakistan now. Well, the country is facing violent insurgency in Balochistan. Three separate militant attacks in the last 4 days have killed 42 people. The death toll also includes 18 police officers and 11 soldiers. Now, the latest attack took place at Mangi Dam project. According to local officials, a gunman stormed a checkpoint guarding the dam, killing 9 police officers, and several others are missing. Speaking at a press conference, military spokesman Ahmed Sharif Chaudhry vowed to hunt and hurt the attackers. He said Pakistani forces have killed 54 militants in the ongoing operations.
3: So, in the three major operations that I mentioned to you, four civilians were killed, and before and after that, our police personnel and army soldiers also lost their lives. In total, our casualties are 42 precious lives of this

0: country that they have sacrificed to Allah Almighty while protecting their homeland, fighting bravely, and there are 54 terrorists who have been confirmed killed, those who were involved in these operations.
1: Pakistan has failed to tackle renewed crisis in Balochistan. In May, 24 people were killed in a blast, targeting a train carrying military personnel in the provincial capital, Quetta. Earlier, Pakistan security forces killed almost 200 separatists in the province in February. In January, Balochistan Liberation Army launched Operation Nirof 2.0, a wave of large-scale coordinated militant attacks, targeting over a dozen cities and 48 locations across Pakistan's Balochistan province. Not just Balochistan, Pakistan is facing insurgencies on all fronts. Tehreek-e-Taliban Pakistan has claimed various attacks in Khyber Pakhtunkhwa, while Pakistan-occupied Kashmir is witnessing sporadic protests demanding removal of Pakistani army. The entire crisis is unraveling at a time when Pakistan's army chief, Asim Munir, is engaging in diplomacy to end tensions between Iran and the United States. But at the home front, Pakistan's army soldiers are facing attacks, abductions and killings. Every year, train collisions claim the lives of elephants. To prevent these tragedies, Tamil Nadu has implemented an AI-powered command and control system with one mission: zero elephant deaths. The system has enabled about 9,500 safe elephant crossings on railway tracks. Our next story brings you all the details. Take a look.
0: Collisions between trains and elephants are a severe wildlife hazard, particularly in India and Sri Lanka. These accidents often lead to mass fatalities for the endangered animals and severe damage or derailments for the train. Linear infrastructure like railway tracks frequently cut directly through traditional elephant migration corridors. Studies show that most collisions occur at night. Elephants often travel in family packs under the cover of darkness, making it nearly impossible for locomotive pilots to spot them in time. India has seen a total of 81 wild elephants killed in train collisions between 2019 and 2024. Now the South Indian state of Tamil Nadu is using a revolutionary method to avoid such fatal accidents. The AI-powered Elephant Control and Command Center at Madukkarai, Coimbatore has enabled around 9,481 safe elephant crossings in just over 2.5 years, achieving zero elephant deaths on railway tracks. The AI-enabled system also monitors deer, gors and leopards, strengthening wildlife conservation. To enhance surveillance, the government of Tamil Nadu has deployed AI-powered drones, extending monitoring beyond fixed thermal cameras and providing real-time tracking of elephant movements. As railways, highways and urban development expand across wildlife habitats, conservationists are increasingly looking towards technology rather than barriers alone. Artificial intelligence is now identifying poachers, monitoring forests through satellite imagery, tracking endangered animals with smart collars and predicting human-wildlife conflict before it happens. Bureau Report, WION, World is One.
1: Well, now we are cutting live to Karbala in Iraq, where tens of thousands of people have turned up for the funeral procession of late Iranian Supreme Leader Ali Khamenei. Well, these are the live visuals that we are getting as of now. Well, this is Karbala in Iraq, where tens of thousands of people have turned up for the funeral procession of late Iranian Supreme Leader Ali Khamenei.

Well, we are continuing to monitor all the developments, and these are the live visuals on your screen that are coming in from ground Karbala in Iraq, where people are continuing to gather. We'll be keep tracking all the situation, and we'll bring you all the latest updates as and when they come in.

The quarter-final lineup for the 2026 FIFA World Cup is officially complete. 48 teams arrived with the dream of crowning themselves world champions, and now we are down to the final eight. The first quarter-final will be held on Thursday as favourites France take on Morocco in Boston. Remember, France beat Morocco in the semi-finals of the 2022 edition. The winner of that clash will face either Belgium or Spain in the semi-finals. That match will be held in Los Angeles on Friday. And on the other side of the bracket, we have another all-European clash as England take on Norway in Miami on Saturday. And they will face either defending champions Argentina or Switzerland, who will face off in the last quarter-final in Kansas City. All the remaining matches of the tournament will now be held in the United States. Well, before slipping to a very short break, just a reminder to our viewers in India, you can watch all 2026 FIFA World Cup matches on Z5. France takes on Morocco in the quarter-final. We'll tune in to watch all the action.

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0: In-depth coverage of global issues broken down into facts, figures, and simple words. 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World is One. Where darkness hides behind every corner. Where the truth is stranger than fiction. A show that dives deep into the stories which shock and mystify. The victims, the accused, and the sinister float. Prime Crime is your front row seat to darkness.
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6: 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Wildfires, droughts, and melting glaciers

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0: Welcome back, viewers. You're watching Beyond World is One. This is World DNA, the show that gets you ahead of the rest. I'm Shivan Chandra.
1: And I'm Samiksha Srivastava. It's a packed lineup this morning. United States has launched new strikes against Iran. In fact, Iranian state media has reported explosions, including in port city of Bandar Abbas. And President Donald Trump has warned that the bombing of Iran will only increase, and that is if Tehran continues to attack ships in the Strait of Hormuz. We'll get you the latest developments on that front on the show today.
0: Also on World DNA, Indian Prime Minister Narendra Modi is in Australia. This is his second leg of the three-nation tour. Bilateral talks between the Indian and Australian Prime Ministers. They are scheduled for today. Key agreements are expected to be finalized, including uranium exports to India. We'll delve into that deeply. Let's start with the headlines first. This is World DNA.
2: We just hit them very hard, and I say we hit them 20-1. Every time they hit us, we're going to hit them 20.
1: President Donald Trump says the U.S. has hit Iran very hard after attacks on cargo ships in the Strait of Hormuz, warns of massive retaliation, saying the U.S. would respond 20-1 to any further attacks.

Explosions reported in Bahrain's capital after authorities activate air raid sirens warning of an attack. Follows an attack incident which follows Iran's Revolutionary Guard threat of a devastating response to new US strikes on Iran.

Kuwait's military says its air defenses intercepted hostile missile and drone attacks, adding that reported explosions are caused by air defense systems responding to threats without identifying the source of attacks.

0: Iran releases footage. This is the first footage showing damage to late Supreme Leader Ali Khamenei's compound in Tehran. The video released on the day of his, following his death in the first day of the US-Israeli war on Iran, Feb 28.
1: Gaza officials report 9 Palestinians killed in Israeli attacks despite an ongoing ceasefire. Casualties include victims of airstrikes and gunfire. 4 people, including a woman, killed in strike on displacement shelter in Khan Yunis.
0: U.S. announced it will remove Syria from its state sponsors of terrorism list, easing restrictions that blocked investment. Marco Rubio says the move aims to boost trade and international engagement under Syrian leader al-Sharaa.
1: Russia slams NATO's new defense aid pledges to Ukraine, calls them irresponsible and warns that they could lead to disaster. Moscow accuses European countries of militarizing the continent and preparing for possible conflict with Russia.
0: Militants kill 18 abducted police officers and 11 soldiers in separate attacks in Pakistan's Balochistan. Military says the violence has killed 42 people since Monday, while Pakistan forces killed 54 militants in the operations.
1: The Federal Reserve's latest meeting minutes shows officials weighing inflation risks while holding rates steady. Investors are watching for clues on Chair Kevin Warsh's approach and what it could mean for future interest rate decisions.

0: The U.S. military has struck Iranian targets near the Strait of Hormuz for a second straight day.
1: Iran reported explosions in multiple locations along the southern coast. Reports said that U.S. military launched cruise missiles at two railway bridges in northeastern Iran. Iranian state media reported that warplanes over Kish Island and explosions in port cities of Bandar Abbas, Konark, and Chabar. A fireman was reported killed after the attack on Iran Sheher Airport. And this comes a day after both the United States and Iran said that they had hit dozens of targets in the initial wave of attacks, which Iranian state television said had killed eight Iranian military personnel.
0: Meanwhile, the Kuwait army has said that its air defenses are confronting hostile missile and drone attacks, while Bahrain's interior ministry reported air raid sirens sounding in the kingdom. Meanwhile, President Trump told reporters aboard Air Force One that Iranian officials have called and want to make a deal. In fact, earlier in a social media post, President Trump had warned that if Tehran struck commercial ships again, the response will get much worse.
2: We just hit them very hard. And I say we hit them 20 to 1. Every time they hit us, we're going to hit them 20. And we did it last night. They did a little something today, but it was really retribution for last night.
1: The U.S. official said Wednesday's strikes are wider in scope than Tuesday's strikes. And CENTCOM said that its forces struck more than 80 targets in Iran on Tuesday. Now, in response, Iran claimed to hit dozens of U.S. military facilities in Kuwait and Bahrain.
0: The Strait of Hormuz remains a flashpoint in the conflict. Since the attacks, Tehran has insisted on controlling the strait, saying it will charge fees for passage and even threatening to hit vessels that deviate from its authorized route. Its military struck at least three ships in recent days, prompting extensive U.S. strikes against Iranian targets on Tuesday. All three vessels recently struck were sailing close to Oman, which had

0: proposed a temporary transit corridor hugging its coastline.
1: Maritime traffic had tentatively resumed after Washington and signed the deal to end hostilities last month, but almost 6,000 seafarers remain stranded in the area. The Lebanese state media reported that an Israeli drone strike in southern Lebanon killed two people near a hospital in Upper Nabatieh. The attack came despite a ceasefire and followed another strike on the same town.
0: Well, 2 days earlier, that killed four civilians, that is. In another development, the Israeli military said that it captured a Hezbollah militant during clashes in southern Lebanon's Ben Jebel area and even transferred him to Israel for questioning. The military identified him as a member of Hezbollah's elite Radwan force and accused him of attacks against Israeli forces as well as civilians.
1: Meanwhile, according to a diplomatic source, Lebanon has made Israel's withdrawal from two pilot zones in southern Lebanon a condition for joining the next round of direct negotiations in Rome on the 15th and 16th of July. The talks aim to move towards a permanent agreement, with the U.S. telling both sides that a framework deal would mark the end of one phase and the start of another.
0: The source went on to say that Israel agreed to hold the talks in Rome as a way to ease pressure from Washington, while Lebanon received assurances that the U.S. would maintain its involvement and approach during the negotiations going forward.
1: Well, in the latest development, Hezbollah chief Naim Qassem rejected the U.S.-backed framework agreement between Israel and Lebanon, saying not a single clause of this agreement will pass.
2: Ultimately, not a single clause of this agreement will pass, and you won't be able to do anything about it. The framework agreement concluded by the Lebanese authorities is entirely in Israel's interest. If Israel had decided to draft this agreement alone, it couldn't have done so without the cooperation of America and the Lebanese authorities.
1: Israel and Lebanon previously held five rounds of U.S.-sponsored talks aimed at ending the conflict between Israel and Hezbollah. They reached a framework agreement calling for Hezbollah's disarmament and a gradual Israeli withdrawal as the Lebanese army deploys to designated zones.
0: However, Hezbollah has rejected the deal, which lacks a clear withdrawal timeline. Israel has said that its forces will remain in a 10-kilometer security zone as long as Hezbollah remains armed.
1: Furthermore, Amnesty International accused Israel of wiping out families in its strikes on Lebanon during its war with Hezbollah, calling for these attacks to be investigated as war crimes. Amnesty analyzed three strikes on civilian homes between March 6th and 13th, in which 24 civilians were killed, 12 of them children.
0: As the U.S. president wrapped up the NATO summit in Turkey, Trump flew out of Ankara on an older Air Force One instead of the newly retrofitted Qatari-donated jet.
1: Well, this last-minute switch drew immediate attention as Trump had arrived in Ankara aboard the new aircraft. He later boarded the new plane again in Mildenhall in Britain for the flight back to Washington. Now, the plane swap followed months of scrutiny over this luxury jet given to the U.S. president by Qatar, which is serving as a temporary replacement while Boeing works to deliver the long-delayed next-generation Air Force One aircraft. Trump said on Truth Social that he chose to fly the older baby blue Air Force One for old time's sake from Ankara to Air Force Base in Mildenhall, while the new jet stopped there so U.S. service members could tour the aircraft.
0: The new plane, featuring a red, white, dark blue and gold livery chosen by Trump, is a Boeing 747 gifted to the U.S. by Qatar last year and retrofitted by defense contractor. Its rapid conversion has prompted questions from some aviation and security experts about whether it has the same defensive capabilities as the existing Air Force One aircraft.
1: A second aircraft capable of operating as Air Force One routinely accompanies the president on overseas trips. That's a routine practice. When asked in Ankara whether security threats or assassination concerns had prompted this plane switch, Trump did not answer directly but acknowledged the possibility of a threat.
3: No, I'm number one on the kill list for Iran. They're lovely people. I'm number one. So I don't know. I can't tell you that, but I don't really care because I'm doing my job and I'm doing it, I hope, better than anybody's ever done it, because we have a country that's hot and really, really successful. But I mention it only because it's on the list. I mean, it came out. There was another list came out yesterday, and I'm number one on. I like being number one on TikTok better, but I'm number one on the list for killing.
1: A direct battle between NATO and Russia may be decided before the first missile is even launched.
0: And adding to that, Sivan, as alliance leaders meet at the NATO summit, a new weapon has quietly entered service. It does not fire missiles or even launches bombs. It processes information faster than any human command room. Its code name is MAVEN. Our next story gets you the details.
4: A satellite spots an armored column. A drone captures fresh movement. A radar tracks incoming aircraft. And an intelligence report arrives from another country. That is how militaries around the world operate. Inside war rooms, military commanders had to piece these fragments together, often racing against the clock. Now, an artificial intelligence system is doing it in seconds. NATO has declared full operational capability for the MAVEN Smart System at its military headquarters, marking one of the alliance's biggest steps into AI-enabled warfare. Developed by Palantir, MAVEN is designed to fuse vast streams of intelligence into a single battlefield, drawing out a picture almost instantly. Palantir's MAVEN Smart System was originally born out of the Pentagon's Project MAVEN. It works like a smart high-tech map for the military. It connects battlefield data directly to soldiers to speed up decisions. After pinpointing the target, the AI system also identifies the best weapon to use, following which a human soldier clicks a button to approve the strike. The deployment of MAVEN comes as NATO's leaders gather for a summit in Turkey dominated by Russia's war in Ukraine, rising defense spending, and the future of European security. In fact, the US used MAVEN Smart System to help strike more than 1,000 targets during the first 24 hours of the war in Iran, marking a tenfold increase over what was possible earlier. However, the technology raises difficult questions. AI-assisted targeting has drawn scrutiny after reports linked automated intelligence systems to controversial military operations, including the discussions surrounding incidents such as the strike on a school in Iran's Minab, where 156 civilians were killed, including 120 school children. Critics argue that faster algorithms do not eliminate the risk of flawed intelligence or civilian harm. Military planners counter that, saying AI supports human judgment rather than replacing it. For NATO, MAVEN represents more than new software. It is an acknowledgement that the confrontation with Russia is entering a new technological era. The alliance is preparing not just for a war of tanks and missiles, it is preparing for a war of algorithms. Bureau Report, Beyond World is One.
0: President Donald Trump said that there was love and a lot of unity at the NATO summit in Ankara as he wrapped up the summit.
1: Well, the summit began with Trump lashing out at his allies as he condemned Spain and made renewed claims on Greenland. But he later softened that tone and offered an unexpected warm embrace to the allies.
3: You know, we just had our NATO meeting, and it was a great meeting. You probably heard it was a great meeting. There was a lot of love in that room. A lot of unity.

0: So we had a really good meeting, and we thought this would be a good time for President Zelensky and I to meet, and we'll see what we can do. But we've actually developed a good relationship. It's hard to believe, right? From the Oval Office to now, we've developed a very good relationship. We've settled a lot of wars, and this one is the one that I thought maybe would be the easiest. But Putin's a difficult character, and this guy's a difficult character. It's not the easiest thing, and there's a lot of commitment, and there's a lot of love of the countries and everything else. But I think we've made a lot of progress in the last couple of weeks, and we'll see how it all goes.
1: For more details, our colleague Susan Tehrani has sent us a report from New York.
2: The NATO summit may be over, but the focus now shifts to whether President Trump can maintain allied support as tensions with Iran continue to rise. Trump left the summit saying NATO members had stepped up defense spending while reiterating that allies must continue carrying a greater share of the burden. The alliance now faces the challenge of balancing deterrence against Iran with avoiding a broader regional conflict. As Trump heads to the United Kingdom, he's also making an unexpected switch in presidential aircraft. Despite recently unveiling a refurbished Boeing 747 donated by Qatar as the new Air Force One, Trump says that he'll travel aboard the older presidential jet for old time's sake, while the new aircraft flies separately to a U.S. airbase in Britain for American service members to tour. Susan Tehrani reporting from New York for We On World is One.
3: The mystery around last week's bombing in Monaco has deepened.
1: The woman identified as the main suspect in this attack has been found dead in Ukraine. Authorities say she was shot, and two men, including a Ukrainian intelligence officer, are now accused of her murder. Ukrainian authorities say her body was found with gunshot wounds to the head. Police also recovered pistol casings from the scene. Investigators have detained two men in connection with her killing. They say the murder was planned. One of the suspects is a serving officer with Ukraine's Defense Intelligence Agency.
3: Police say that he admitted to killing Berezovska, and accused a former law enforcement officer of helping him. The suspect was named by Interpol as 39-year-old Anastasia Berezovska, who was born in Ukraine and had recently been living in Germany. Investigators say that she arrived in Ukraine by bus on 1st of July and stayed in touch with a family and two suspects before her death.
1: The police also found that the two men had been sending her money through bank transfers and cryptocurrency payments as well. And that led investigators to look into their possible connection with the Monaco bombing.
3: The latest development comes after a bomb attack shook Monaco last week. The explosion took place at the entrance of a luxury apartment building and targeted Ukrainian-born businessman Vadim Yermolev.
1: Well, three people were injured in the blast, including Yermolev, a woman, and a 13-year-old child. Now, with the key suspect dead, two men facing charges, investigators are trying to answer one central question in this entire case. Who was really behind the Monaco bombing? China has taken another step to increase its presence around Taiwan.
3: Well, for the first time, its Coast Guard has begun what it calls law enforcement patrols in waters east of the island.
1: Well, a Taiwan official says that China's actions risk creating a new status quo. The patrols reportedly involve at least two Coast Guard vessels operating about 80 to 140 miles off Taiwan's eastern coast. They follow a similar deployment last month and are being seen as part of China's broader effort to strengthen its claims over Taiwan. During the patrols, Chinese Coast Guard officers reportedly contacted cargo ships passing through the area, asking for details about their crews and destinations. It is the first time China has taken such a step in these waters.
3: Chinese state media said that the operation was a response to discussions between Japan and the Philippines over a maritime boundary. Taiwan, however, called it an attempt to expand China's reach, while several Western governments even expressed concerns over the new activity.
4: They tried to establish a model and they try to establish their presence. They

0: try to establish a model where that the shipping community feels the need to report to them. And all of them failed because they are still far from it, but they started to try. That's why we are saying to the international society, the friends and the colleagues, that we need to stop China at the early stage. We need to make sure that China never succeeds and cannot succeed.
1: China says one group of Coast Guard ships has now been replaced by another, which will continue the patrols. While Chinese fighter jets and naval vessels already operate around Taiwan almost daily, analysts note that Coast Guard patrols east of Taiwan had previously been limited to military exercises. Experts even say that these latest operations signal an effort to establish a more permanent presence rather than simply send a political message.
2: All right, viewers, this is World DNA. We are going to slip into a very short break. Please come back. Just a reminder before that, this is to all our viewers in India. You can watch all 2026 FIFA World Cup matches on Zee5. France take on Morocco in the quarterfinal. Tune in to watch all the action live. Stay with us.

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1: It's by blending special stories, stories of the day, breaking alerts and cultural wiglets. From the cinema.
2: From the bustling trading floors of Wall Street to the vibrant exchanges of Asian stock markets, we on Breaks It Down for you to make sense of what's happening. 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We bring you all of this and more on World Business Watch.
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5: Where darkness hides behind every corner. Where the truth is stranger than fiction. A show that dives deep into the stories which shock and mystify. The victims, the accused, and the sinister plot. Prime Crime is your front row seat to darkness.
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7: 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Also

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3: This is our brand new edition of South India, a daily dynamic show that will capture the pulse of the southern Indian state.
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1: From the bustling trading floors of Wall Street to the vibrant exchanges of Asian stock markets, WEON breaks it down for you to make sense of what's happening. As we reveal the key factors behind events, strategic battles, and the game-changing business decisions that shape the world.

0: Welcome back, viewers. You're watching World DNA with Samiksha. I'm Shivan. Let's start with the headlines.
1: Prime Minister Modi meets Australian Prime Minister Anthony Albanese in Melbourne and calls for stronger India-Australia ties amid global challenges, invites Australian investment in India's energy sector and urges pension funds to explore opportunities.
2: We just hit them very hard, and I say we hit them 20 to 1. Every time they hit us, we're going to hit them 20.
0: Donald Trump says the U.S. has hit Iran very hard after the attacks on cargo ships in the Strait of Hormuz and warns of massive retaliation, saying the U.S. would respond 20 to 1 to any further attacks.
1: Iran warns the U.S. of retaliation after fresh U.S. strikes on Iranian targets. Parliament Speaker Ghalibaf says bullying and breaking promises are no longer cost-free. If you strike, you'll get hit. Also warns that Hormuz Strait will not reopen threats.

Iran, for the first time, releases footage showing the damage to late Supreme Leader Ali Khamenei's compound in Tehran when it was targeted on the 28th of February, first day of the war. The video released on the day of his burial, and it follows the death

0: Donald Trump leaves Turkey on an older Air Force One instead of newly renovated Qatari donated jet that took him there. Later boards the new aircraft in UK during his return trip to Washington.
1: Russia pledges continued military support for Burkina Faso, Mali and Niger during Foreign Minister Lavrov's visit to Niger. Junta-led Sahel states have strengthened ties with Moscow after cutting links with France and the West.
0: Militants kill 18 abducted police officers and 11 soldiers in separate attacks in Pakistan's Balochistan. Military says the violence has killed 42 people since Monday, while Pakistani forces killed 54 militants in operations.

Russia has banned diesel exports until the end of July to tackle fuel shortages worsened by Ukrainian strikes on energy sites. The move sent US diesel futures sharply higher, posting their biggest daily gain in 4 years as markets reacted to tighter global supplies.

0: The funeral procession for slain Iranian Supreme Leader Ayatollah Ali Khamenei has reached Iraq's Karbala and Najaf.
1: Well, it has drawn tens of thousands of mourners to two of Shia Islam's holiest cities.
0: Khamenei's remains arrived in Karbala on Wednesday, where thousands lined the streets and packed the Imam Hussein shrine as a casket moved slowly through the city under heavy security presence.

0: Crowds surrounded the truck that was carrying the coffin, waving Iranian flags and holding portraits of the former Iranian supreme leader. We came here for Imam Khamenei, who stood against America and Israel, which we consider forces of disbelief. He is the only one who stood up to America and said no. Thanks be to God, he did not say yes to them. He said no.
1: The casket had earlier arrived in Najaf, where thousands had gathered at the Imam Ali Shrine. Mourners carry the coffin through the shrine complex, many even pushing forward to touch it. Iranian President Pezeshkian and Foreign Minister Abbas Araghchi had also accompanied the early Iraqi procession.
0: Now the mourning extended beyond Iraq. In southern Lebanon's Beirut suburbs, Hezbollah supporters, including women and children, they gathered for a memorial ceremony. They vowed to continue what they called the path of resistance despite Khamenei's death. Meanwhile, Iranian state television released footage, and this is released for the first time, showing a mosque inside Khamenei's residential compound that was destroyed on the 28th of February in Israeli strikes with U.S. intelligence. And these were the strikes that killed Khamenei. The images were released just a day before Khamenei's burial in his hometown of Mashhad.
1: Iran began 6 days of funeral ceremonies on Saturday. The procession started in Tehran, passed through the holy city of Qom, and reached Iraq, which is one of Tehran's closest regional allies. Khamenei was killed on 28th of February in large-scale U.S. and Israeli strikes that also killed several members of his family, as well as some senior Iranian.

0: Indian Prime Minister Narendra Modi is in Australia. This is the second leg of his three-nation tour.
1: As he met his Australian counterpart, Anthony Albanese, at a business forum, and they are now scheduled to hold bilateral talks later in the day.
0: Key agreements are expected to be finalized, including uranium exports to India. Now, ahead of this, Prime Minister Modi is attending the India-Australia CEO Forum and Economic Roadmap Business Reception in Melbourne. The business engagements aim to further boost trade, investment and economic cooperation between India and Australia.
2: हॉल में भारत और ऑस्ट्रेलिया की बिजनेस पावर और बिजनेस एम्बिशन के दर्शन एक साथ हो रहे हैं. आप सबकी यहां उपस्थिति हमारे शेयर्ड कॉन्फिडेंस और शेयर्ड एस्पिरेशंस का प्रतीक है. आज दुनिया अनसर्टेनिटी, सप्लाई चेन डिसरप्शन और एनर्जी क्राइसिस के दौर से गुजर रही है. ऐसे समय में भारत और ऑस्ट्रेलिया का नेचुरल और ट्रस्टेड पार्टनर के रूप में आगे बढ़ना.
1: The bilateral talks with Prime Minister Albanese will take place at the Government House. The leaders are expected to discuss ways to strengthen cooperation in critical minerals, trade, defence and security cooperation. According to reports, an agreement on uranium exports to India could also be finalised. India and Australia signed a civil nuclear cooperation agreement in 2014, but uranium exports have remained limited due to safeguards to ensure the fuel is used only for peaceful purposes, including energy generation.
0: On Wednesday, upon his arrival in Melbourne, Prime Minister Modi received a rousing welcome from the Indian diaspora. A large number of community members gathered to welcome the Prime Minister, chanting slogans.
1: The cultural reception also featured a Kathak performance, which drew praise from Prime Minister Modi.

0: Shift in focus then. Pakistan is facing violent insurgency in Balochistan with three separate militant attacks that have been reported in last 4 days that have killed 42 people.
1: The death toll also includes 18 police officers and 11 soldiers. The latest attack took place in Mangi Dam district. According to local officials, a gunman stormed a checkpoint guarding the dam, killing 9 police officers and several others missing. Speaking at a press briefing, military spokesman Ahmed Sharif Chaudhry vowed to hunt and hurt the attackers. He said Pakistani forces have killed 54 militants in the ongoing operations.
2: So, in the three major operations that I mentioned to you, 4 civilians were killed. And before and after that, our police personnel and army soldiers also lost their lives. In total, our casualties are 42. 42 precious lives of this country that they have sacrificed to Allah Almighty while protecting their homeland, fighting bravely. And there are 54 terrorists who have been confirmed killed, those who were involved in these operations.
0: Pakistan has failed to tackle renewed crisis in Balochistan in the month of May. 24 people were killed in a blast targeting a train carrying military personnel. It was in the provincial capital of Quetta. Even earlier, Pakistan security forces killed almost 200 separatists in the province in the month of February.
1: Well, in January, Balochistan Liberation Army, BLA, launched Operation Herof 2.0, a wave of large-scale coordinated militant attacks targeting over a dozen cities and 48 locations across Pakistan's Balochistan province. Not just Balochistan, Pakistan is facing insurgencies on all fronts. Tehreek-e-Taliban Pakistan, TTP, has claimed various attacks in Khyber Pakhtunkhwa province, while Pakistan-occupied Kashmir is witnessing sporadic protests.

0: demanding removal of the Pakistani army.
1: The entire crisis is unraveling at a time when Pakistan's army chief Asim Munir is engaging in diplomacy to end tensions between Iran and the US. But at the home front, Pakistan's army soldiers are facing attacks, abductions and killings.
0: Now, an online game link is being probed in the case of a 15-year-old boy from Gwalior who has been missing since the 30th of June.
1: Well, the boy's mother has told the police that her son, Prince, was a regular player of the online game Free Fire. She suspects someone may have lured her son away, either with a promise of money or through deception. Investigators even learned from his friends that he had been playing the game for nearly 8 years and was connected with multiple online players from other states as well. Police examining his mobile phone found multiple user IDs, WhatsApp chats, call records and transaction details.
0: Now, a resident of Gwalior's Mehra colony, Prince left home last month without informing anyone and has not returned since. The family has searched various places but has so far failed to trace him. A FIR has been registered at the local police station, with the mother now seeking a crime branch probe into the case. Police are examining CCTV footage to trace Prince's movements after he went missing. Investigators are looking into whether he left home alone and whether he boarded a train towards New Delhi.
1: Well, Hyderabad's battle against dengue just got a notch tougher, even as the city's municipal corporation continues fogging operations and even anti-larval drives. Scientists say that the dengue virus itself has evolved in ways what make containment more difficult.
0: Now, a study by Hyderabad's Indian Institute of Chemical Technology has found that decades of chemical fogging and routine interventions may have unintentionally driven a certain mosquito breed and the dengue virus to evolve. Researchers have found that the dengue virus can alter gene expression in the mosquito responsible for yellow fever and even interfere with its nervous system. The virus essentially turns the mosquito into a more efficient carrier of the disease, leading scientists to describe it as a zombie vector. Essentially, researchers have found that the virus is actively shifting and even mutating structurally.
1: Scientists have uncovered an even more alarming trend. Their pathogen surveillance in Hyderabad suggests that the dengue virus is not just evolving but also rewiring the behavior of its mosquito host, and that is by disrupting the mosquito's internal biological clock. The findings could potentially help explain why measures such as fogging and even seasonal anti-larval campaigns are struggling to keep pace with the spread of dengue cases in Hyderabad and other cities across the country.
0: Well, dengue has long been a major public health challenge in Hyderabad, with cases typically rising during and after the monsoon season. To curb the spread of the disease, the Greater Hyderabad Municipal Corporation carries out a range of vector control measures. Health teams also conduct door-to-door inspections to identify and eliminate stagnant water in coolers, flower pots, construction sites and other breeding grounds.

0: The American stock market isn't just an investment vehicle anymore. It's becoming the country's de facto pension system as well.
1: Well, in this next report, we decode how that changes everything on Washington's response to next equity market crash. Take a look.
2: Gallup's April survey found 58% of U.S. adults own stock directly or through funds. And the wealthiest 1% alone hold over 50% of all corporate equities. That's not a niche investor class anymore. That's a voting bloc. Now add Trump accounts to the mix. More than 500,000 children's accounts received their first $1,000 government deposit when trading launched on July 4th, with 6 million families already signed up. Wells Fargo estimates these accounts could funnel nearly $20 billion into markets this year alone. That is a permanent new buyer base.

0: Aden from birth. Why does this matter for crisis policy? Because Social Security is running out of runway. The retirement trust fund is projected to be depleted by the December quarter of 2032, just 6 years away. That is likely to trigger an automatic 22% benefit cut if Congress does nothing. As the state safety net phrase, the stock market is quietly stepping into its place. Put those two trends together of mass equity ownership plus a wobbling public pension system. And the political cost of a prolonged bear market becomes almost unbearable for any administration. That's the logic behind the theory gaining traction on trading desks. So, the Federal Reserve could eventually buy equity ETFs directly in the next major downturn, following the precedent it set with corporate bond ETFs during the pandemic. And that path has already been carved by Japan and China's central banks. Stock bears keep getting run over, and now we know why. Business Bureau, we on World is One.
1: From the world of tech, France's competition watchdog has ordered Meta to resume talks with French news publishers.
2: This is after the ruling that the company may have abused its dominant market position in a dispute over payments for news content. The decision marks the latest battle between media organizations and big tech over the use of publishers' content online. The case was brought by French media groups DVP and APIG, which accused Meta of failing to pay for the use of their news content since 2025. The publisher said Meta tried to impose its own method of calculating fees while refusing to provide the information needed to assess fair remuneration. France's competition authority said Meta was likely to have abused dominant position and even ordered the company to submit a payment proposal within 15 days. The regulator also directed Meta to resume negotiations with the aim of reaching a new licensing agreement. The dispute centers on the European Union's neighboring rights rules, which allow news publishers to seek payment when their content is reused on digital platforms. The authority said that it did not impose a fine so as not to influence the outcome of the commercial negotiations.
1: Well, Meta has also said that it disagreed with the regulator's decisions but would continue to engage in the negotiation process. The company said that it remains committed to reaching a fair agreement with the publishers. France has been at the forefront of enforcing the European Union's news payment rules, with several major technology companies already facing regulatory action over digital publishing rights as a whole.
2: All right, let's look at some updates from the entertainment sector. Manish Malhotra made his Paris debut in the Pavilion Cambon. The Indian designer dedicated the collection to his mother.
1: Well, Indian filmmaker Karan Johar was one of the celebrities who was seen in attendance. Malhotra has titled his latest collection as Ma. Through his work, the designer wanted to pay tribute to the woman who encouraged his dreams of cutting fabric instead of playing cricket. In his designs, Malhotra has taken the plunge to Paris with a series of dramatic looks that included Indian artisanal technologies and techniques. Many outfits included knots and tassels, harking back to the mother-child bond. Some of his work had sculpted mother-child imagery or a chest plate embroidered onto the dress or even knitted in heavy wool, reimagining the cocoon of motherly love. Whether it was peels, metallic, pearls, thread, cotton or satin detailing, the gown showcased extreme craftsmanship.
2: Now, Manish Malhotra's debut is a monumental triumph for India. His debut marks a definitive shift in how Indian craftsmanship is valued on the global stage. By weaving intricate Indian artisanal techniques and deeply personal cultural narratives into the elite sphere of part of Parisian high fashion, Malhotra has elevated traditional heritage into a universal statement of luxury.

0: Shifting focus, FIFA highlights then a traditional Chinese embroidery art has found a place on the global stage.
1: And this is after being included in the official merchandise for the 2026 FIFA World Cup. In Nanhua County in southwest China, hundreds of artisans are handcrafting World Cup themed products, including scarves, caps and bags. And that will be sold through official FIFA retail channels around the world. And this marks the first time a Chinese intangible cultural heritage craft has been included in the official licensed product range for a FIFA World Cup.
2: I think the craftsmanship of these embroiderers is amazing. Each piece tells an ancient Chinese story and represents such an important part of Chinese culture. And I can tell each piece takes a long time to make perfect. Combining these works with the World Cup feels really wonderful.
0: With a history spanning nearly 1800 years, the embroidery is an important part of ethnic Yi community's cultural heritage. Having already been showcased at international fashion events, the craft is now reaching football fans across the globe.
2: We've already taken our Yi embroidery products and costumes to international stages like Milan Fashion Week and Paris Fashion Week.
1: All right, viewers, that's a wrap on this edition of World DNA. We are going to take a very short break. Here's a reminder to all our viewers. Before that, you can watch all 2026 FIFA World Cup matches on Z5. France take on Morocco in the quarterfinals. Tune in to watch all the action live. This is Beyond World is One. Stay with us.

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1: The Earth is sending distress signals. 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Explore the harrowing effects of climate change. It's a wake-up call, global emergency. 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
2: Where darkness hides behind every corner. Where the truth is stranger than fiction. A show that dives deep into the stories which shock and mystify. The victims, the accused, and the sinister float. Prime Crime is your front row seat to darkness. From the bustling trading floors of Wall Street to the vibrant exchanges of Asian stock markets, We On breaks it down for you to make sense of what's happening. As we reveal the key factors behind events, strategic battles, and the game-changing business decisions that shape the world. We bring you all of this and more on World Business Watch.
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0: In-depth coverage of global issues broken down into facts, figures, and simple words. Backed with analysis from field experts who truly matter.

Thanks for staying with us. You're watching Beyond World is One. I'm Adhya Juneja and this is Speed News. Let's start with all the stories making headlines today. The US launched strikes on Iranian targets for a second straight day, with explosions reported across southern Iran and near the Strait of Hormuz. Iranian state media said cruise missiles hit two railway bridges in northeastern Iran, while warplanes flew over Kesh Island and blast-rocked the port cities of Bandar Abbas, Konark and Chabar. Well, the latest offensive follows the first wave of US-Iran attacks a day earlier after both sides said that they had struck dozens of targets. Iranian state television said the initial strikes killed 8 Iranian military personnel.

Explosions shook Bahrain's capital, Manama, on Thursday, moments after air raid sirens warned residents of an incoming attack. The blast came hours after Iran's Revolutionary Guards vowed a devastating response to new U.S. strikes on Iranian territory. In neighboring Kuwait, the military said its air defense systems intercepted hostile missile and drone attacks, adding that the explosions heard across the country were caused by interception efforts. Iranian guards have now threatened to expand strikes further. U.S. President Donald Trump warned Tehran of much worse if it continues to target vessels in the Strait of Hormuz. Despite the military action, he said he expected the latest flare-up to end quickly and left the door open for further talks. U.S. Central Command reported that the strikes were aimed at degrading Iran's ability to threaten freedom of navigation through the strategic waterway, adding that Washington was holding Tehran accountable for its recent unjustified aggression against commercial shipping. Iran's chief negotiator Mohammad Bagher Ghalibaf said that the Strait of Hormuz will only reopen under Iranian arrangements following a series of strikes exchanged between Tehran and Washington. In a statement on X, Ghalibaf accused the United States of relying on bullying and warned that any further attack would trigger a response from Iran. As tensions escalate, UN Secretary General Antonio Guterres urged maximum restraint from all sides. Well, this call was supported by Pakistan, which has played a key mediating role in US-Iran talks. Iran also signaled support for diplomacy, saying Foreign Minister Abbas Araghchi and Qatar's Prime Minister spoke by phone and stressed the importance of resolving regional tensions through diplomatic means. Lebanese state media reported that an Israeli drone strike near a hospital in southern Lebanon's Nabatie al-Fawqa killed two people despite an ongoing ceasefire. Well, the strike followed another attack on the same town 2 days earlier that killed four civilians. Meanwhile, the Israeli military said it captured a Hezbollah militant during clashes in Binat Jebel area and transferred him to Israel for questioning. The military identified him as a member of Hezbollah's elite Radwan force and accused him of carrying out attacks against Israeli troops and civilians.

Lebanon demanded that Israel withdraw from two pilot zones in its southern region before taking part in the next round of direct talks in Rome. While the discussions are focused on a U.S.-backed framework aimed at ending the conflict between Israel and Hezbollah, which includes Hezbollah disarmament and a gradual Israeli withdrawal. However, the agreement remains unresolved, with Hezbollah rejecting the deal and Israel insisting its forces will stay in a 10-kilometer security zone as long as Hezbollah remains armed.

Hezbollah leader Naim Qassem has rejected the US-backed framework agreement between Israel and Lebanon, saying the deal will not be approved. While speaking at a memorial event in Beirut for Iran's late Supreme Leader, Qassem said Hezbollah would oppose every part of the agreement aimed at ending the conflict between the two sides.

Hezbollah supporters gathered in Lebanon's southern Beirut suburbs for a memorial ceremony for Iran's late Supreme Leader Khomeini, mourning his death and vowing to continue what they call the path of resistance. Attendees said the loss of the leader would not end their struggle, pledging to continue their fight against Israel. The body of Iran's late Supreme Leader Ayatollah Ali Khamenei reached the Iraqi holy city of Karbala on Wednesday, where thousands of mourners gathered for funeral ceremonies. His casket was carried through the city to the Imam Hussein Shrine, with crowds lining the streets and surrounding the funeral procession to pay their respects. The ceremonies are part of a multi-day state funeral that began in Iran on Saturday.

New footage released by Iran's Supreme Leader's office shows the aftermath of an attack on Ayatollah Ali Khamenei's residential compound in Tehran. The site was verified through matching structural damage and visual details with satellite images, though the exact date of the recording could not be confirmed. Iranian state media reported Khamenei's death on 28th of February following US-Israeli strikes. The strikes marked the beginning of a wider regional war that spread across West Asia.

Israeli airstrikes and gunfire killed at least 9 Palestinians in Gaza on Wednesday, including 2 children aged 6 and 10, according to health officials. Medics said strikes hit areas near a school in Gaza City and a displacement camp in Khan Yunis, leaving several others wounded. The Israeli military said it targeted militants in Gaza City but was unaware of reported casualties. Indian Prime Minister Narendra Modi is in Australia on the second leg of his three-nation tour, where he met Australian Prime Minister Anthony Albanese, at a business forum in Melbourne. The two leaders are expected to hold bilateral talks with key agreements on trade, investment and possible uranium exports to India set to be discussed. While PM Modi is also attending the India-Australia CEO Forum and Economic Roadmap reception aimed at expanding business cooperation between the two countries. Russia has criticized NATO's continued support for Ukraine, calling the alliance's pledge of billions in defense aid irresponsible. Moscow also accused European countries of preparing for a possible confrontation with Russia. Now, President Vladimir Putin blamed Ukraine for trying to weaken Russia's economy through intensified drone attacks on oil refineries, but said the country's energy system remains highly resilient. Russia has banned diesel exports in an effort to ease a growing fuel shortage due to repeated Ukrainian strikes against energy infrastructure. More than 90% of Russian regions have reported fuel shortages or rationing since June, with motorists facing long queues and empty petrol stations. Drivers in the St. Petersburg area described worsening conditions, with many stations either closed or running out of fuel. The United States has removed Syria from its list of state sponsors of terrorism, ending a decades-old designation that restricted foreign investment and economic ties. U.S. Secretary of State Marco Rubio has informed Congress of the move, which will take effect after 45 days. The announcement follows a meeting between Trump and Syrian President Ahmed al-Sharaa on the sidelines of a NATO summit in Turkey's Ankara. Al-Sharaa has worked to rebuild relations with the West after the fall of the Assad family's rule. The death toll from Venezuela's twin earthquakes has risen to 3,811, with more than 16,700 people injured and nearly 18,000 people left homeless, according to National Assembly President Jorge Rodriguez. But the June 24th quakes caused widespread destruction, prompting interim President Delcy Rodriguez to call for the lifting of international sanctions, saying blocked overseas assets could help fund recovery and reconstruction efforts. The UN has appealed for $296 million in emergency aid after a devastating earthquake in Venezuela, which killed more than 3,800 people. Thousands have been left homeless while rescue teams continue searching for missing victims in severely damaged areas like La Guaira. The funds will support relief operations for 1.3 million people over 6 months. Venezuela has also urged the release of frozen assets to help finance recovery efforts. A landslide hit the Sri Mata Vaishno Devi Shrine track on Wednesday evening, but the Yatra continued unaffected. Officials said a landslide triggered by rain hit the Mata Vaishno Devi track atop the Trikuta Hills in Katra town of Resi district. According to reports, the shrine board had immediately rushed men and machines to clear the debris from the route while the battery car service was temporarily suspended. The Yatra continued smoothly via the old route as maintenance work continues on the landslide hit areas. At least 7 children and a teacher were killed after a landslide hit a girls' school at a refugee camp in Bangladesh. The 8 individuals deceased were inside a classroom reciting their lecture as the landslide hit the already weak structure where Rohingya students regularly study. Rescuers were able to remove debris and take out 5 children, while many others remained trapped.
The Bangladesh Weather Office has forecasted more rain, leaving the overcrowded camps in Cox's Bazar at high risk of further landslides and flooding. High tide waves hit Mumbai's Marine Drive as the city battles with an intense monsoon onslaught. The city is recording staggering rainfall figures exceeding 300 mm in several areas. The metropolis has recently also faced a triple threat of extreme downpours, gusty winds and a high tide that surged over the iconic Marine Drive promenade. A two-story house collapsed in Vietnam's Lai Châu province after floodwaters triggered a landslide and eroded its foundation. State media reported that all six family members escaped safely just minutes before the building fell. At least one person was killed as severe flash floods swept through northern communities, damaging vehicles, crops and livestock.

Meta has said four U.S. states are seeking $1.4 trillion in penalties over allegations that Facebook and Instagram were designed to addict young users and mislead the public about their safety. The company called the demand unsupported and said that the proposed penalty has no precedent in the history of consumer protection enforcement. The case filed by California, Colorado, Kentucky and New Jersey is set to go to trial in August in California. Meta has denied all allegations and said it will continue to defend itself against the state's claims. China is reportedly planning to allow some of its leading AI companies to purchase a limited number of NVIDIA's H200 AI chips. According to reports, Alibaba, ByteDance and DeepSeek have been informed they could soon receive approval to buy the chips. Well, Beijing is said to be considering approval for fewer than 2 lakh H200 chips, which is less than half the number requested by the companies earlier this year. The move comes as Chinese tech firms face a growing shortage of AI computing power, while the government continues to support domestic chip development. SpaceX AI has launched Grok 4.5, describing it as its most advanced AI model yet for coding and agentic tasks. Well, the company says Grok 4.5 is trained using tens of thousands of NVIDIA GB300 GPUs and focuses on high-quality data processing. The model is now available through the Grok Build Coding Agent, Cursor, and the SpaceX AI Developer Console, with European availability expected in mid-July. SpaceX AI has priced Grok 4.5 at $2 per million input tokens and $6 per million output tokens, positioning it as a lower-cost option for developers. Asian markets rise on Thursday as chip stocks rebounded, led by gains in Nvidia, Samsung and SK Hynix. However, rising tensions in the Gulf pushed oil prices higher after President Trump said the Iran ceasefire agreement was over, though he later downplayed the risk of a wider war. Well, Brent crude hit its highest level in weeks, reviving inflation concerns and raising expectations that the US Federal Reserve could increase interest rates later this year. Oil prices climbed around 1% after the U.S. launched fresh strikes on Iran, raising fears of prolonged conflict and fresh disruptions in the Strait of Hormuz. Brent crude traded near $79 a barrel, while U.S. crude topped $74. The latest attacks followed Iran's assault on oil tankers, prompting insurers and shipowners to reassess voyages through the vital shipping route that carries about one-fifth of global oil supplies. Gold prices edged lower as renewed U.S.-Iran hostilities fueled concerns over inflation and higher interest rates. Spot gold slipped after hitting a one-week low, while oil prices surged on fears of supply disruptions through the Strait of Hormuz. Investors are now betting the Federal Reserve could keep rates higher for longer, reducing gold's appeal. Meanwhile, the IMF cut its 2026 global growth forecast, adding to uncertainty in financial markets. Well, the FIFA World Cup quarterfinals are here. Title favourites France and African giants Morocco kick off the round in a rematch of the 2022 World Cup semi-final. While France definitely entered the clash as favourites once again, Morocco are a force to be reckoned with. France have been the standout team in the tournament and undoubtedly have the best set of attacking players at their disposal. Morocco are now the sixth highest ranked team in the world and have improved since that defeat 4 years back. A victory against France will be the greatest result in their history. Women's football star Alexia Putellas has completed her move to London City Lionesses. It is one of biggest scoops in women's football history. Spain midfielder Putellas is widely regarded as one of the game's greatest players, and she left Barcelona after 14 years this summer. The 32-year-old

as a co-headliner for the World Cup final halftime show on 19th of July at the New York, New Jersey Stadium. The entire musical performance will last 11 minutes. Taylor Swift fans have paid $25 for pieces of trash, including cigarette butts and an ovulation test kit, which were collected near the U.S. pop queen's wedding to NFL star Travis Kelce. A New York artist picked up the garbage last Friday from city streets around Madison Square Garden, where the couple staged a glamorous event for hundreds of celebrity guests amid a global frenzy. All of items sold individually were snatched up by within 24 hours of sales starting. While water bottle caps, ring pop candy, police caution tape, straws, utensils, as well as a single left AirPod. A forthcoming book, Madonna Into the Groove, promises an intimate look at the Queen of Pop's meteoric rise during the 1980s. Penned by Thomas Meyer with photographs by the late Ken Regan, the release features a trove of never-seen-before images. Fans can expect fresh insights into her whirlwind romance with actor Sean Penn, alongside exclusive new interviews with producer Nile Rodgers and other key collaborators who helped shape her iconic style. The highly anticipated trailer for the third installment of the Dune franchise has finally dropped, showcasing the latest vision of the director. While Timothée Chalamet returns as Paul, the movie is set nearly two decades after the previous film. The action-packed footage thrills audiences with intense sword fights, gripping aerial warfare, and the terrifying return of the massive desert sand worms. Dune 3 is expected to release in December. Filmmaker Karan Johar has reportedly secured the nationwide theatrical distribution rights for the highly anticipated mythological epic Ramayana Part 1. The deal is rumoured to be worth a staggering 350 crore rupees, that is approximately $40 million. Starring Ranbir Kapoor and Yash, the trailer for the film is slated to release on 18th of July.

0: Moving on now, a bizarre incident from India's state of Madhya Pradesh has gained traction. The incident involves an alleged train halt as a pit stop for popular Indian snack samosas. But officials of the Western Railway tells a different story. A viral video recorded by passengers and onlookers show a railway official getting off a train and purchasing samosas from a nearby vendor. The claims on social media allege that the local pilot halted the train, then got down to buy samosas, and then the train resumed its journey once he returned. The incident took place near Indore in Madhya Pradesh. As the video gained traction, Western Railways first responded saying that the video has been escalated to relevant officials to investigate. However, the department soon clarified that the video was misleading. West Railways posted a long statement on social media platform X along with a fact check on the viral video. The agency says that it was in fact a goods train, not a self-propelled passenger train. Secondly, West Railways also said that the train in question was already halted at the spot due to engineering work that was underway at the local yard. Railway officials said that the local pilot in the video stepped out to purchase snacks as the train was stationary owing to track work. Well, that is all we have in this edition, but don't go anywhere. News and updates will continue on the other side. Keep watching Beyond World This One.
1: The earth is sending distress signals. Wildfires, droughts, and melting glaciers. Can we reverse the damage? Explore the harrowing effects of climate change. It's a wake-up call, global emergency.

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1: Where darkness hides behind every corner. Where the truth is stranger than fiction. A show that dives deep into the stories which shock and mystify. The victims, the accused, and the sinister float. Prime Crime is your front row seat to darkness.
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6: Campaigns, elections, alliances, controversies, and power play. Stories that analyze global and domestic politics. A dedicated show with varied perspectives, expert take, citizens' voices, detailed ground reports, and in-depth coverage from political corridors of the world. 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
1: From the bustling trading floors of Wall Street to the vibrant exchanges of Asian stock markets, We On breaks it down for you to make sense of what's happening. As we reveal the key factors behind events, strategic battles, and the game-changing business decisions that shape the world. We bring you all of this and more on World Business Watch.
0: The Earth is sending distress signals. Wildfires, droughts, and melting glaciers. Can we reverse the damage? Explore the harrowing effects of climate change. It's a wake-up call, global emergency. Climate Tracker on We On World is One.
1: Where darkness hides behind every corner. Where the truth is stranger than fiction. A show that dives deep into the stories which shock and mystify. The victims, the accused, and the sinister float. Prime Crime is your front row seat to darkness.
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0: Welcome back. You're watching Beyond World is One. I'm Shivam Jamnot. Let's start with the headlines. IRGC claims it destroyed infrastructure at four U.S. bases, Camp Arif Jang and Ali al-Salim in Kuwait, and naval support activity in Bahrain and Sheikh Isa Air Base in Bahrain in a missile and drone operation, warning of wider retaliation.
1: We just hit them very hard, and I say we hit them 20 to 1. Every time they hit us, we're going to hit them 20.
0: Trump says the U.S. has hit Iran very hard after attacks on cargo ships in the Strait of Hormuz and warns of massive retaliation, saying the U.S. would respond 20 to 1 if there's any further attack. Iran warns U.S. of retaliation after fresh U.S. strikes on Iranian top parliament speaker Mohammad Bagher Ghalibaf says bullying and breaking promises are no longer cost-free. If you strike, you'll get hit. Also warns Hormuz Strait won't reopen threats.

Massive crowds carry Ali Khamenei's coffin through Iraq's holy city of Karbala ahead of his burial in Mashhad. Authorities expect around 15 million mourners to attend the funeral ceremonies for former Supreme Leader of Iran today. Prime Minister Modi meets Australian Prime Minister Albanese in Melbourne and calls for stronger India-Australia ties amid global challenges, invites Australian investment in India's energy sector and urges pension funds to explore opportunities.

Russia pledges continued military support for Burkina Faso, Mali, and Niger during Foreign Minister Lavrov's visit to Niger. Junta-led Sahel states have strengthened ties with Moscow after cutting links with France and the West. Venezuela's earthquake death toll rises to over 3,800 with more than 16,700 injured, nearly 18,000 left homeless after the June 24th quakes. Interim President Delcy Rodriguez calls for sanctions to be lifted to support recovery efforts. Western Europe recorded its hottest June on record as a severe heat wave pushes average temperatures to 20.74 degrees Celsius, over 3 degrees above the norm, according to the EU's Copernicus Climate Change Service. Russia has banned diesel exports until the end of July to tackle fuel shortages worsened by Ukrainian strikes on energy sites. The move sent US diesel futures sharply higher, posting their biggest daily gain in 4 years as markets reacted to tighter global supplies.

0: All right, we are going to begin our updates with West Asia. Iran says that it has hit at least four U.S.-linked targets in the Gulf after U.S. military struck Iranian targets near the Strait of Hormuz for the second straight day. Hostilities have resumed. Reports said that U.S. military launched cruise missiles at two railway bridges in northeastern Iran. Iranian state media reported warplanes over Kish Island and explosions in port cities of Bandar Abbas, Konark and Chabar. A fireman was reported killed after the attack on Iran Sheher Airport. And this comes a day after both the United States and Iran said that they had hit dozens of targets in the initial wave of attacks, which Iranian state television said had killed eight Iranian military personnel. Iran announced a joint missile and drone operation against four U.S. bases in Kuwait and Bahrain, claiming that the strikes destroyed infrastructure and important facilities. It also claimed that U.S. targeted railway bridges to overshadow the funeral of the late Iranian supreme leader, as the bridges sit on routes to Mashhad, where he will be buried later today. Meanwhile, the Kuwait army said that its air defenses are confronting hostile missile and drone attacks, while Bahrain's interior ministry reported air raid sirens sounding in the kingdom. Meanwhile, President Trump told reporters aboard Air Force One that Iranian officials have called and want to make a deal. Earlier in a social media post, Trump had warned that if Tehran struck commercial ships again, the response will get much worse.
1: We just hit them very hard. And I say we hit them 20 to 1. Every time they hit us, we're going to hit them 20. And we did it last night. They did a little something today, but it was really retribution for last night.
0: The U.S. official said Wednesday's strikes are wider in scope than Tuesday's strikes. And Tuesday's strikes were the toughest that have been directed towards Iran and the strongest responses since the ceasefire was announced. CENTCOM said that its forces struck more than 80 targets in Iran on Tuesday. In response, Iran claimed that to hit dozens of U.S. military facilities in Kuwait and Bahrain. Now, the Strait of Hormuz remains a flashpoint in this conflict. Since the attacks, Tehran has insisted on controlling the strait, time and again mentioning that it will never go back to pre-war levels, saying that it will carry a fees. Iran wants to charge a fees for a passage and threatens to hit vessels that deviate from its authorized route. Its military struck at least three ships in recent days, prompted extensive U.S. strikes against Iranian targets on Tuesday. All three vessels recently struck was sailing close to Oman, which had proposed a temporary transit corridor hugging its coastline. Now, Russia has lambasted NATO for making pledges to Ukraine. And this includes the alliance's promise of sending billions of euros to Ukraine as defense aid. In a statement, Russia's foreign ministry called NATO's actions as irresponsible. It has also accused European nations of preparing for an armed conflict with Russia. As the war continues to intensify between Russia and Ukraine, citizens in Russia face hardships owing to a burgeoning fuel crisis. Residents in St. Petersburg could be seen standing outside gas stations in long queues for petrol, as intensifying Ukrainian strikes in recent weeks have crippled the country's energy infrastructure.
2: The situation got catastrophically worse. Over the weekend, my husband and I drove around to maybe 15 gas stations in the Leningrad region. Either there was no gasoline, the stations were closed with signs hanging everywhere, or cones were blocking them. We couldn't get gas over the weekend at all, and only today did we finally manage to fill up at this one station, the only one we could find.
0: Following this, Russian President Vladimir Putin accused Ukraine of trying to damage the country's economy. Putin lambasted Ukraine for trying to create a nervous situation by intensifying drone strikes on Russia's refineries. However, the Russian president said that the country's energy system has one of the highest safety margins in the world.

0: Очевидно совершенно, что противник стремится.
1: It is absolutely clear that the enemy is trying to damage the economy, but most importantly, is trying to create a nervous situation in society. We know, as you do, that it is an unachievable task. Russia's energy system has one of the highest safety margins in the world.
0: Россия очень высокий, один из самых высоких.
2: Putin's remarks come after Russia's deputy prime minister announced a ban on diesel fuel exports in a bid to stabilize the gasoline crisis. According to media reports, over 90% of Russian regions have experienced fuel rationing or shortages since June. Meanwhile, Russian forces are trying to counter Ukraine's mid-strike drone attacks by camouflaging cargoes and installing powerful jamming systems. According to Ukrainian drone commanders, the jamming systems are aimed at disrupting Elon Musk's Starlink satellite internet system. A majority of Ukraine's mid-strike drones are flown using Starlink, which allows a pilot to remotely communicate with a drone and had been largely immune to jamming. However, Ukrainian authorities claim that Russia is deploying a jamming system called the Volna-Kupol Garant that emits a signal strong enough to destabilize the Starlink connection in an area of about 20 square kilometers. The United States has finally delisted Syria as a state sponsor of terrorism, a decades-old designation that severely impeded investments in the West Asian nation. All of this comes as a new vote of confidence is being placed in President Ahmed al-Sharaa, the interim president and leader of Syria. President Donald Trump met al-Sharaa on the sidelines of a NATO summit in Ankara. Al-Sharaa, once a U.S.-designated terrorist himself linked to al-Qaeda with a $10 million bounty on his head, has now focused on recalibrating relations with the U.S. since toppling the Assad regime in Syria. U.S. Secretary of State Marco Rubio has now notified Congress of the long-expected move, which will be effective in 45 days. Rubio called this a historic step that will give Syrians a chance to greatness by lifting sanctions to give Syria a chance to rebuild and open a new chapter. Trump has taken this step despite Israel's apprehensions. Israel has launched multiple airstrikes on Syria in the past. Trump praised al-Sharaa and blamed the Assad family's regime for creating what he called a mess in Syria. Syria has been under these sanctions for over 47 years when they were first imposed in 1976.

0: Indian Prime Minister Narendra Modi is in Australia. This is the second leg of his three-nation tour. He's met Australian counterpart Anthony Albanese at a business forum and are now scheduled to hold a bilateral talk. Key agreements are expected to be finalized, including uranium exports to India. Now, ahead of this, Prime Minister Modi attended the India-Australia CEO Forum and Economic Roadmap Business Reception in Melbourne. The business engagements aim to further boost trade, investment and economic cooperation between India and Australia.
1: दुनिया अनसर्टेनिटी सप्लाई चेन डिसरप्शन और एनर्जी क्राइसिस के दौर से गुजर रही है. ऐसे समय में भारत और ऑस्ट्रेलिया का नेचुरल और ट्रस्टेड पार्टनर के रूप में आगे बढ़ना स्वाभाविक भी है और आवश्यक भी है.
0: Prime Minister Modi and Australian Prime Minister Albanese also shared a selfie after participating in the business event. And after the business events, Prime Minister Modi received a guard of honour at the Government House in Melbourne. The bilateral talks between Modi and Albanese are scheduled to take place at the Government House. They are expected to discuss ways to strengthen cooperation in critical minerals, trade, defence and security cooperation. According to reports, an agreement on uranium exports to India could be finalised, as I mentioned earlier. And India-Australia signed a civil nuclear cooperation agreement in 2014. But uranium exports have remained limited due to safeguards to ensure the fuel is used only for peaceful purposes, including energy generation. Now, during his visit to Melbourne, PM Modi also met former Australian Prime Minister Scott Morrison. On Wednesday, upon his arrival in Melbourne, Prime Minister Modi received a rousing welcome from the Indian diaspora. A large number of community members gathered to welcome the Prime Minister, chanting slogans. All right, we're cutting across to live visuals that are coming in from Melbourne. The two prime ministers, India and Australia. The Indian Prime Minister is in Australia currently. Live visuals coming in from Melbourne. Scheduled to hold a bilateral talk with his Australian counterpart, Anthony Albanese. We'll have these visuals on loop for you for a bit. And there are talks which are slated to take place later today. The two prime ministers have already met at a business forum, now scheduled to hold the key bilateral talk, post which we will have the details on the announcements that the two leaders will make post this visit of the Indian Prime Minister. Modi is on a three-nation tour. He was in Indonesia till yesterday, now in Australia, reached Australia yesterday. Bilateral talks scheduled for later in the day today. Many agreements are expected to be signed. And those are visuals from Modi meeting the Indian diaspora. He received a rousing welcome. A large number of community members gathered to welcome the Prime Minister. The cultural reception also featured a Kathak performance, which drew praise from the Prime Minister.

0: All right, we'll now cut across live to our correspondent, Dasuni Athoda, who's joining us live from Melbourne. Dasuni, what are the expectations from the bilateral talks? They're going to be starting soon enough.
1: Well, we've just received confirmation regarding a key investment, which was just confirmed a mere moment ago, where Australia Super, which is Australia's largest pension fund, has now confirmed that they will be investing a total sum of $500 million into investment infrastructure in India. Now, this is no small investment, especially given the nature and the significance of Australian Super being the country's largest pension fund. Investing in India clearly shows that this meet is going beyond the borders of culture and Commonwealth, and where serious action is being put into work in this meetup for sure.
0: Dasuni, also, as one looks at the agenda, especially the push for an agreement on Australian uranium exports to India, anything more that you can share with us on that?
1: Well, we're yet to receive more details, but certainly it is one of the highlighting points of this entire tour, especially given the point India will be looking to bolster ties with Australia to bolster India's own energy production as well as their clean energy programs. So we will get to know about all of this in mere moments.
0: Dasuni, thanks so much for getting us the latest. India-Australia ties are definitely only going from strength to strength. The Indian military leadership was also in Australia earlier. Defence talks have been continuing, and now we have the bilateral from the topmost leadership. Thanks so much, Dasuni. We'll connect again. Now, India's civilizational footprint across Southeast Asia is once again in the spotlight as PM Modi strengthens cultural ties during his recently concluded visit to Indonesia. A remarkable

0: Archaeological discovery in Thailand is now offering further evidence of India's influence in the region. Nearly 2,000 years and even beyond. Prime Minister Modi yesterday visited the iconic Prambanan Temple in Yogyakarta. This was while he was in Indonesia, the first stop of his three-nation tour. He met President Prabowo Subianto. They had a bilateral and visited the temple complex together. And this was just shortly before he departed for Australia, where he is currently at this point. Now, as his helicopter approached the UNESCO World Heritage Site, the Prime Minister shared stunning aerial visuals of the temple on social media. He later offered prayers at the 1,000-year-old Hindu temple complex in Indonesia. India and Indonesia have also announced a partnership to conserve and restore the historic temple, visuals of which you are seeing right now. The Archaeological Survey of India, ASI, will support this preservation effort, and they will preserve the key structures at this site. The initiative reflects India's growing role in protecting shared cultural heritage, not just in Indonesia, but that's across Southeast Asia, from the Sanskrit inscriptions carved into the walls of Angkor Wat in Cambodia, to India's ongoing assistance in restoring Indonesia's Borobudur monument. That these links continue to highlight centuries of civilizational exchanges.
1: Chahe Kedar Dham ka punarnirman ho, chahe Ujjain Mahakal ka punarnirman ho, ya aaj yahan par aakar ke करीब करीब 1,200 साल पुराना ब्रह्मा विष्णु महेश इन यादों को साथ जुड़ी हुई एक हमारी सांस्कृतिक विरासत का पुनरुद्धार और उसका रिनोवेशन का काम उसका प्रारंभ करने का सौभाग्य भी मुझे मिला. मैं अपने आप में बहुत बड़ा भाग्यशाली मानता हूं.
0: Now, the Prambanan Mandir was built in the 9th century in Indonesia's largest Hindu temple complex and considered one of Southeast Asia's finest examples of Hindu architecture. Dedicated to the Trimurti Shiva, Vishnu and Brahma, it stands as a lasting symbol of the region's deep cultural connections with India. Those connections have now gained another fascinating chapter. Archaeologists in western Thailand have uncovered two gold rings dating back nearly 2,000 years during excavations at the Don Yai Thong archaeological site located around 130 kilometers from the capital Bangkok. One of the rings carries an inscription in the ancient Indian Brahmi script. Experts have even decoded the meaning, and the one protected by Pushya is what it means, a highly auspicious and protective constellation in Indian astronomy. Archaeologists believe the rings may have belonged to an Indian merchant, pointing to thriving trade and cultural links between the Indian subcontinent and Southeast Asia nearly 2 millennia ago. Now, in India, our first AC railway coupe was turned into what looked like a wedding suite. Well, the compartment was decked up with flowers, balloons, rose petals and fairy lights. Hardly a visual you would expect from inside a train compartment, but the video has left many surprised that this setup was in fact inside a running train. The ceiling was covered with red and white balloons. Here you can have a glimpse of the compartment. There you go. Red and white balloons on the top, rose petals lining the floor, white bouquets, flower garlands decorating the windows and the walls. But the decoration has now landed railway officials in trouble. According to the South Central Railway, a couple travelling on the Nandigram Expressway on Monday had privately hired an online decorator to decorate their first AC coupe. Officials say the decorator entered the coach without authorization, describing it as a serious security lapse. The ticket checker on duty has already been suspended for this, and a departmental inquiry has been ordered. And next up, viewers, here's a look at images drawing attention around the world.

All right, with that, we'll step into a very short break. This is Beyond. I'm Shivan. Here's a reminder to all our viewers in India. You can watch all the FIFA 2026 action on Z5. France takes on Morocco in the quarterfinal. Tune in to watch all the action live. Stay with us.

0: 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World is One.
1: Campaigns, elections, alliances, controversies, and power play. 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A dedicated show with varied perspectives, expert take, citizens' voices, detailed ground reports, and in-depth coverage from political corridors of the world. 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
5: Where darkness hides behind every corner. Where the truth is stranger than fiction. A show that dives deep into the stories which shock and mystify. The victims, the accused, and the sinister plot. Prime Crime is your front row seat to darkness.
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Hello and welcome back to Beyond World is One. I'm Kanishka Sarkar and you have tuned into World Business Watch. This is your window into the fast-moving world of business. Let's get started with the top headline. Russia has banned diesel exports until end of July to tackle fuel shortages worsened by Ukrainian strikes on energy sites. The move sent US diesel futures sharply higher, posting their biggest daily gain in 4 years as markets reacted to tighter global supplies. A US Senate committee is set to vote next week on bipartisan legislation to tighten the ban on Chinese-made vehicles. Lawmakers say the measure is aimed at strengthening national security and blocking Chinese automakers from entering the US market. India is facing a silver shortage after tighter import restrictions sharply reduced overseas shipments. The supply crunch has pushed domestic premiums to a six-month high. Even the government seeks to curb imports and support the rupee.

Crypto industry is preparing for a future where powerful quantum computers could break digital security, protecting crypto wallets and transactions. While that threat is still years away, companies are already developing stronger safeguards to stay ahead.

Federal Reserve's latest meeting minutes show officials weighing inflation risks while holding rates steady. Investors are watching for clues on Chair Kevin Warsh's approach and what it could mean for future interest rate decisions.

And coming up in World Business Watch today, as millions of Americans rely on the stock market for retirement, a future crash could become a political crisis. We examine why Washington's response to a downturn may look very different from the next time. We'll decode this and more on the show today. Stay tuned.

Well, let's start with the cost of the conflict. The conflict in West Asia is quietly making everyday meals more expensive and in some cases less nutritious. In India, the cost of a basic home-cooked meal known locally as thali has climbed to a five-month high in June. Think of a thali as a low-cost, all-in-one meal that's designed to deliver essential calories and nutrients. The numbers show how quickly things are shifting. According to Crisil, a vegetarian thali now costs about 28.4 rupees, that's up from 27.4 in May. A non-vegetarian version, which includes chicken, costs 58.2 rupees.

0: rupees. That's up from 56.5 last month. That's a 4% monthly rise for vegetarian meals and 3% for non-vegetarian. At the first glance, these may seem like small increases, but for millions of households, this is the cost of daily nutrition in emerging economies, where food takes up a larger share of income. The same shock can change what ends up on the plate. The biggest driver is not just local weather or crop cycles, but global disruption. Vegetable oil and cooking gas prices have risen about 10% on a year-on-year basis, partly due to supply shocks linked to the West Asia conflict. Higher crude oil prices ripple through food systems, raising transport, packaging, and cooking costs. At the same time, tomato prices have surged over 30% from a year ago due to heat-related crop damage. For non-vegetarian meals, chicken prices have also risen, adding to the cost of protein. The result is a squeeze on both affordability and nutrition. When meal costs rise, households often adjust by cutting back on vegetables or protein portions. Over time, that can reduce calorie intake or shift diets towards cheaper, less diverse food. This is the hidden global chain reaction. Geopolitical tensions push up energy prices inflate food costs, and food inflation reshapes how people consume. In simple terms, when oil markets heat up, everyday meals get more expensive and leaner. Now let's shift focus to the markets. The American stock market isn't just an investment vehicle anymore. It's becoming the country's de facto pension system. In this next report, we decode how that changes everything on Washington's response to the next equity market crash. Take a look.
1: Gallup's April survey found 58% of U.S. adults own stock directly or through funds. And the wealthiest 1% alone hold over 50% of all corporate equities. That's not a niche investor class anymore. That's a voting bloc. Now add Trump accounts to the mix. More than 500,000 children's accounts received their first $1,000 government deposit when trading launched on July 4th. With 6 million families already signed up. Wells Fargo estimates these accounts could funnel nearly $20 billion into markets this year alone. That is a permanent new buyer base layered in from birth. Why does this matter for crisis policy? Because Social Security is running out of runway. The retirement trust fund is projected to be depleted by the December quarter of 2032, just 6 years away. That is likely to trigger an automatic 22% benefit cut if Congress does nothing. As the state safety net phrase, the stock market is quietly stepping into its place. Put those two trends together of mass equity ownership plus a wobbling public pension system, and the political cost of a prolonged bear market becomes almost unbearable for any administration. That's the logic behind the theory gaining traction on trading desks. So, the Federal Reserve could eventually buy equity ETFs directly in the next major downturn, following the precedent it set with corporate bond ETFs during the pandemic. And that path has already been carved by Japan and China's central banks. Stock bears keep getting run over, and now we know why. Business Bureau, Vyond, World is One.
0: And now, let's shift focus to the auto space. China's vehicle exports jumped 68.7% on a year-on-year basis in May, hitting roughly 930,000 units. That is a staggering 1,100% above the May 2019 levels. New energy vehicles, or NEVs, led to that surge, up 112.6% annually to 424,000 units, or nearly half the total over the 12 months to May. China shipped 8.6 vehicles overseas. Japan managed just 4.2 million, or 51% less. Rewind to 2019, and the roles were reversed back then. Japan exported 4.8 million cars. That's nearly five times China's 1 million. That gap has fully flipped. The Japanese export momentum has completely stalled. China's auto exports rose to over 805,000 units in April. That's up from more than 652,000 in March. Industry officials now project full-year 2026 exports topping 10 million units, implying 41% growth for the year. China's NEV exports had already doubled in 2025, reaching over 2.6 million units. The deeper story is domestic weakness pushing manufacturers abroad. In April, domestic NEV sales fell nearly 11%, even as exports of China-built NEVs hit a record 430,000 units. That's up 110%. BYD crossed a symbolic milestone in February, shipping over 106,000 vehicles overseas. That is more than half its total sales, surpassing domestic deliveries for the first time. Geographically, the export map is diversifying fast. Brazil surged to become China's top passenger vehicle destination from January to April, with exports up more than 226%. For Chinese autos, European markets like the UK, Italy and Spain also posted strong growth. The trend shows a structural realignment. Cheap EVs, mature battery supply chains and a cooling home market are combining to make China the undisputed factory floor of the world's car industry. As a result, Japan, the EU, and emerging markets are all forced to react.

Back home, India's global toy story is turning a page, and the numbers back it up. This week, Finance Minister Nirmala Sitharaman confirmed toy exports hit $186 million in FY25-26, reaching 153 countries, while imports have fallen 71% between 2019 and 2026. That decline traces directly to a 2020 policy shift. Back then, basic customs duty on toys was high from 20% to 60% to curb dumping of unsafe imports backed by tighter enforcement in airports and markets. The market share math, though, is still sobering. India still holds under 1% of a global toy trade dominated by China, which controls 70 to 75% of global exports. That's the gap that Sitharaman wants closed faster. She told manufacturers to stop settling for a projected $5 billion domestic market by 2034 and instead target a quarter of the $179 billion global market by 2032. Commerce Minister Piyush Goyal is pushing on the supply side. He wants a tenfold jump in exports over 4 years, pointing to over 50 toy clusters and nearly 21,000 MSMEs now manufacturing toys, many doing contract work for global brands. Crucially, domestically made toys, once just 12% of India's own market, now meet almost all demand, with imports shrunk to 2,500 to 3,000 crore rupees or $263 to $315 million of an 18,000 crore rupees market. Goyal has also promised modern testing facilities in toy clusters and urged manufacturers to use India's expanding FTA network with the GCC, Mexico, Brazil and Canada to break into developed markets. The strategy mirrors India's auto sector playbook. Use import barriers to build scale at home, then export outward. But critics note the growth was substantially policy engineered and last mile infrastructure in rural clusters that remains untested. So the real test isn't import substitution, but whether Indian brands can win shelf space abroad without duty walls doing the heavy lifting. Moving on, the International Monetary Fund has marginally lowered its global growth forecast for 2026 to 3%. The key risks remain the economic impact of the Iran war, elevated energy prices, trade fragmentation, and uncertainty around AI-driven market expectations. Despite these headwinds, the IMF says the global economy has remained more resilient than anticipated. This is supported by strong demand from the technology sector and swift adjustments in global supply chains. The fund expects growth to improve to 3.4% in 2027, although that would still remain below the average growth recorded in 2024 and 2025. The IMF has also raised its global inflation forecast for 2026 to 4.7%. Energy prices remain a major concern, with oil and gas costs about 25% higher than before the conflict began in late February. It also expects global trade growth to slow sharply to 3.5% in 2026 compared with 5% in 2025. This comes as the effects of tariff front-loading fade and geopolitical tensions continue to disrupt trade flows. The IMF cautions that any renewed escalation could trigger another spike in oil prices and further weaken the global growth. The fund assumes the Strait of Hormuz will gradually reopen from mid-July, returning to normal operations by early 2027. However, that assumption looks unlikely, at least in the short term, given the rising tensions again. In line with the IMF warning, oil prices recorded their sharpest increase in nearly 2 months after tensions re-escalated in the Gulf. Among major economies, the IMF has slightly lowered India's growth forecast to 6.4%. The number reflects the impact of higher global energy costs and weaker external demand. However, India continues to remain the fastest growing major economy, supported by resilient private consumption and strong services activity. The IMF has upgraded India's growth forecast for the next year,
indicating that expectations of a stronger recovery as external pressure ease.

Moving on, India's tax filing season for assessment year 2026-27 is live. Deadlines run July 31st to November 30th. And this year, the story isn't the paperwork, it's the algorithms on both sides of the transaction. The Income Tax Department itself now runs an AI-based risk assessment unit that flags high-risk returns for detailed scrutiny. That changes the calculus entirely. It's no longer just, did I file correctly, but now it's, does my filing match what the department's own AI expects to see? That expectation is built on two documents most taxpayers barely glance at. Form 26AS, or the Annual Consolidated Tax Statement, that tracks tax deducted at source, or TDS, and advance tax. While the newer Annual Information Statement captures dividends, interest, mutual fund trades, stock transactions, and large cash deposits. Mismatches between your report and what these statements show are precisely what trip the department's scrutiny filters. This is where generic AI tools fail, fall short, and specialized ones earn their keep. Tax Focus AI now reconciles AIS and 26AS data to catch discrepancies before filing, cutting preparation time from days to hours through automated extraction and cross-checking. Vendors are racing to build this in. But there's a class divide that's here worth flagging. The heaviest AI adoption is happening among firms serving corporate and high net worth clients. The average salary taxpayer with a simple return gets little extra benefit beyond what the department's own e-filing portal with its pre-filled data already provides. The bottom line is AI can genuinely reduce errors and audit risk, but only if it's purpose-built for Indian tax law and reconciliation, not a general chatbot guessing at deductions. So verify every AI-assisted number against your Form 16, 26AS and AIS before you hit the submit button. The department's algorithm is watching, so your AI should be working for you and not against you.

geography tells the real story. Tamil Nadu leads with 5.96 lakh crore rupees in outstanding gold loans, followed by Andhra Pradesh at 3.08 lakh crore rupees, Karnataka, Telangana and Kerala. The five southern states are cornering nearly three-fourths of the entire market. But the map is shifting. Uttar Pradesh, Madhya Pradesh and Rajasthan are now emerging as high-growth frontiers. This is a sign. Gold-backed credit is going pan-India. Why now? Elevated gold prices mean smaller amounts of jewellery unlock bigger loans. In addition, RBI's crackdown on unsecured lending has pushed borrowers towards safer, collateral-backed products. And crucially, this isn't panic borrowing, but productive borrowing for funding small businesses, education and agriculture inputs. The old gold for a crisis script is being rewritten into gold loan for growth. Indian households collectively hold nearly 25,000 to 34,000 tons of gold, valued at a staggering $5 trillion, or over 88% of India's GDP. In contrast, the organized gold loan sector utilizes only about 5 to 6% of this vast private holding as collateral. The remaining 95% of this physical asset class remains largely unmonetized or acts as a traditional non-liquid store of household wealth. Now over to China. It is a mirror image at the sovereign scale. The People's Bank of China, or the PBOC, just booked its 20th straight month of gold buying, adding 480,000 troy ounces or 14.93 tons in June. That's China's largest single month purchase since 2023. It is also the longest streak since 2015, taking reserves to roughly 2,346 tons. Beijing bought aggressively even as gold prices fell nearly 12% in June. The latest decline marks the yellow metal's sharpest monthly drop since 2008. The trend shows a classic dip buying by a reserve manager thinking in decades, not quarters. Bottom line, Indian households are unlocking debt capital for livelihoods. China is hoarding it to de-dollarize reserves. Same metal, two entirely different bets on the future. Business Bureau, Beyond, World is One.

Next up, we have a very special segment, economic segment called Pitch and Portfolio. It's a series where we analyze the beautiful game of football through the lens of global markets. As we come down to the business end of the tournament, the analysis goes deeper, but to see who wins the economic match. As Spain and Belgium prepare to face off, this is a closely watched contest on the field and in their portfolios. Spain enters the latest fixture as a European heavyweight economy with strengths in tourism, renewable energy, and automotive manufacturing. It has historically held a prominent position in the Eurozone. Belgium, in contrast, is a more modern European economy driven by advanced biopharmaceuticals and logistics. While Spain's gross domestic product is significantly higher than Belgium's, Brussels holds the edge with a higher income per person. So, how do these economies match up when pitted against each other? Now, when it comes to core strengths, Spain brings a formidable economic base backed by a powerful tourism recovery and leadership in renewable energy. Its economy also benefits from deep industrial capacity and strong export capabilities. Belgium, meanwhile, is leveraging its critical infrastructure and logistics bases to strengthen its position in global trade. It is also pushing ahead with high-tech biopharma and chemical upgrades. In terms of momentum, Spain has seen continued strength in services and green-linked activity, even as its broader public debt position remains a concern. Belgium has benefited from robust pharmaceutical growth and ongoing trade development through its fiscal trajectory, though its fiscal trajectory has shown some unevenness in 2020.

25. Despite the strength, both teams face structural weaknesses. Spain remains exposed to structural unemployment and fiscal debt shocks. Belgium, on the other hand, is vulnerable to global supply chain slowdowns and swings in broader European demand. While both teams bring diverse strength to their game, they also bring different strength to their respective portfolios. While Spain dominates in scale and size, Belgium tracks true progress by giving its citizens more purchasing power.

And now with that, we have come to the end of this bulletin, but more news and updates will follow on the other side. Before that, just a reminder to our viewers in India, you can watch all 2026 FIFA World Cup matches on Zee5. France takes on Morocco in the quarterfinal. Tune in to watch all the action live.

0: 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Stories that analyze global and domestic politics. 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This is Race to Power, only on WEON.
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1: From the bustling trading floors of Wall Street to the vibrant exchanges of Asian stock markets, WEON breaks it down for you to make sense of what's happening. As we reveal the key factors behind events, strategic battles, and the game-changing business decisions that shape the world. We bring you all of this and more on World Business Watch. Where darkness hides behind every corner. Where the truth is stranger than fiction.

0: show that dives deep into the stories which shock and mystify the victims, the accused, and the sinister float. Crime Crime is your front row seat to darkness.
1: Campaigns, elections, alliances, controversies, and power play. Stories that analyze global and domestic politics. A dedicated show with varied perspectives, expert take, citizens' voices, detailed ground reports, and in-depth coverage from political corridors of the world.

Welcome back. Thanks for staying tuned to Beyond. I'm Samiksha Srivastava. Let's begin with the headlines you're tracking this hour. IRGC claims it destroyed infrastructure at four U.S. air bases. Camp Arif Jan and Ali Al Salim in Kuwait and Naval Support Activity Bahrain, as well as Sheikh Issa Air Base in Bahrain, in a missile and drone operation warning of wider retaliation.

U.S. military says it struck around 90 Iranian targets, including air defense systems and missile and drone storage sites, in a bid to reduce Iran's ability to threaten shipping in the Strait of Hormuz. Massive crowds carry Ali Khamenei's coffin through Iraq's holy city of Karbala ahead of his burial in Mashhad, Iran. Authorities expect around 15 million mourners to attend funeral ceremonies for the former supreme leader today. Prime Minister Modi receives ceremonial welcome in Melbourne and meets Australian Prime Minister Albanese. Leaders share selfie and discuss expanding India-Australia ties through stronger partnerships between states, cities, universities and industries.

0: Venezuela's earthquake death toll rises to over 3,800, with more than 16,700 injured and nearly 18,000 left homeless after the June 24th quakes. Interim President Delcy Rodriguez calls for sanctions to be lifted to support recovery efforts. El Salvador seizes a record 6.68 tons of cocaine from two boats in the country's largest drug bust. Six people, including Ecuadorian and Colombian nationals, detained in the operation. Heavy rains slashed Delhi NCR, causing waterlogging and traffic disruptions, with several areas recording nearly 100 millimeters of rainfall. Restoration work on rain-hit Mumbai-Pune corridor is progressing after damage at 9 locations. Western Europe recorded its hottest June on record as a severe heat wave pushes average temperatures to 20.74 degrees Celsius, over 3 degrees above the norm, according to EU's Copernicus Climate Change Service. China's retail inflation edged down in June as gasoline prices fell, while factory inflation continued to accelerate. Energy price fluctuations could potentially influence the pace of inflation. This is against a backdrop of modest positive inflation that is likely to remain the dominant theme. Well, our top focus remains the latest on Iran-US tensions. It's the Iranian forces that say that it has hit at least four U.S.-linked targets in the Gulf after U.S. military struck Iranian targets near the Strait of Hormuz for second straight time. Reports suggest that U.S. military launched cruise missiles at two railway bridges in northeastern Iran. Iranian state media reported warplanes over Kish Island and explosions in port cities of Bandar Abbas, Kunarak and Chabahar. A fireman was reportedly killed after attack on Iran Sheher Airport. This comes a day after both the United States and Iran said that they had hit dozens of targets in the initial wave of attacks, which Iranian state television said had killed eight Iranian military personnel. Iran announced a joint missile and drone operation against four U.S. bases in Kuwait and Bahrain, claiming that the strikes destroyed infrastructure as well as important facilities. It claimed that U.S. targeted railway bridge to overshadow the funeral of its late supreme leader as the bridges sit on routes to Mashhad. Meanwhile, the Kuwait army said that its air defenses are confronting hostile missile and drone attacks, while Bahrain's interior ministry reported air raid sirens sounding in the kingdom. Parallelly, President Trump told reporters aboard Air Force One that Iranian officials have called and want to make a deal. Earlier in a social media post, Trump had warned that if Tehran did strike commercial ships again, the response will get much worse.
1: We just hit them very hard, and I say we hit them 20 to 1. Every time they hit us, we're going to hit them 20. And we did it last night. We did a little something today, but it was really retribution for last night.
0: The U.S. official said Wednesday's strikes are wider in scope than Tuesday's strike. CENTCOM said that its forces struck more than 80 targets in Iran on Tuesday, in response to which Iran claimed to have hit dozens of U.S. military facilities in Kuwait and Bahrain. Strait of Hormuz remains a flashpoint in the conflict. Since the attacks, Tehran has insisted on controlling the strait, saying it will charge fees for passage and even threatening to hit vessels that deviate from its authorized route. Its military struck at least three ships in recent days that prompted extensive U.S. strikes against Iranian targets on Tuesday. Well, all three vessels recently struck were sailing close to Oman that had proposed a temporary transit corridor hugging its coastline.
1: Now, we just had our NATO meeting, and it was a great meeting. You probably heard it was a great meeting. There was a lot of love in that room. A lot of unity.
2: And I don't think it could have been, Marco, what do you think? It couldn't have gone much better. Yeah.
0: Shifting focus, then

0: All right, shifting focus then, President Donald Trump has said that there was love and a lot of unity at the NATO summit in Turkey as he wrapped up the key summit that began with Trump lashing out at his allies, and this as he condemned Spain and made renewed claims on Greenland. However, Trump later softened the tone and even offered an unexpected warm embrace to the allies. Trump also spoke more warmly of Volodymyr Zelensky when he met the Ukrainian president, in stark contrast to the tongue-lashing that President Trump gave him at the White House meet that was held last year.
1: So we had a really good meeting, and we thought this would be a good time for President Zelensky and I to meet, and we'll see what we can do. But we've actually developed a good relationship. It's hard to believe, right? From the Oval Office to now, I think we've developed a very good relationship. A lot of wars, and this one is the one that I thought maybe would be the easiest. But Putin's a difficult character, and this guy's a difficult character. It's not the easiest thing, and there's a lot of commitment, and there's a lot of love of the countries and everything else. But I think we've made a lot of progress in

0: next couple of weeks, and we'll see how it all goes.
1: Getting us the key takeaways from the NATO summit in Ankara is our correspondent Hussein Tehrani, who sent us this report from New York.
2: The NATO summit may be over, but the focus now shifts to whether President Trump can maintain allied support as tensions with Iran continue to rise. Trump left the summit saying NATO members had stepped up defense spending while reiterating that allies must continue carrying a greater share of the burden. The alliance now faces the challenge of balancing deterrence against Iran with avoiding a broader regional conflict. As Trump heads to the United Kingdom, he's also making an unexpected switch in presidential aircraft. Despite recently unveiling a refurbished Boeing 747 donated by Qatar as the new Air Force One, Trump says that he'll travel aboard the older presidential jet for old time's sake, while the new aircraft flies separately to a U.S. airbase in Britain for American service members to tour. Susan Tehrani reporting from New York for We On World is One.
1: China has taken another step to increase its presence around Taiwan. In fact, for the first time, its Coast Guard has begun what it calls law enforcement patrols in waters east of the island. A Taiwan official says that China's actions risk creating a new status quo. The patrols reportedly involve at least two Coast Guard vessels operating about 80 to 140 miles off Taiwan's eastern coast. They follow a similar deployment last month and are being seen as part of China's broader effort to strengthen its claims over Taiwan. During the patrols, Chinese Coast Guard officers reportedly contacted cargo ships passing through the area, asking for details about their crews and even destinations. It is the first time that China has taken such a step in these waters. Chinese state media even said that the operation was a response to discussions between Japan and the Philippines over a maritime boundary, with Taiwan, however, calling it an attempt to expand China's reach, as several Western governments even expressed concerns over the new activity.
3: They try to establish a model, and they try to establish their presence. They try to establish a model where that the shipping community feels the need to report to them. And all of them failed because they are still far from it, but they're starting to try. That's why we are saying to the international society, the friends and the colleagues, that we need to stop China at the early stage. We need to make sure that China never succeeds and cannot succeed.
1: China says that one group of Coast Guard ships has now been replaced by another, which will continue the patrols, while Chinese fighter jets and naval vessels already operate around Taiwan almost daily. Analysts note that Coast Guard patrols east of Taiwan had previously been limited to military exercises. They even say that these latest operations signal an effort to establish a more permanent presence than simply send a political message. Back home, heavy monsoon rains lashed parts of the country, particularly Maharashtra and New Delhi, triggering flash floods and even disrupting road and rail traffic. Several areas of New Delhi and Mumbai were left waterlogged, with flooded waters, traffic snarls and commuters facing major disruption as a heavy rain continued. The Indian Meteorological Department has issued a red alert for New Delhi for Thursday, warning of more heavy rain. Similar conditions are expected to persist in several other regions, including Mumbai, Thane and Palghar. In Maharashtra's Pimpri-Chinchwad, heavy rain is believed to have triggered the collapse of a garbage mound at a waste processing facility in Moshi. The debris crashed onto a three-story building with 11 people feared trapped. Rescue teams, including the NDRF, fire brigade and police, have been carrying out round-the-clock operation to search for those believed to be under the rubble. In the Raigarh district of Maharashtra, heavy rainfall has resulted in severe flooding at the HPCL LPG bottling plant. The rains even swept away about 3,000 filled and empty cylinders into the Patal Ganga River. Local authorities, including the Raigarh district collector, have issued urgent warnings

0: advising the public not to touch, collect or open any cylinders found downstream. In Delhi, heavy rainfall lashed parts of the capital, causing severe waterlogging in several areas, including Badarpur. Several vehicles were seen partially submerged as flooded roads disrupted traffic and resulted in major inconvenience to commuters. Today, rain continued during wee hours, leaving many stretches waterlogged and further affecting the morning commute. One person was killed and several others are feared trapped after a four-story under-construction building collapsed in Sector 16 of Rohini following heavy rains last evening. Meanwhile, commuters on the Delhi-Gurugram expressway faced long traffic snarls after continuous rains led to severe waterlogging across several parts of Delhi NCR. Shifting focus to Gujarat, where in the Surat district, at least 9 people have died in rain-related incidents in the last few days. The administration has shifted thousands of people from low-lying areas in Surat to safer locations and even distributed food packets in high-rise buildings in waterlogged areas of the city. In Jammu and Kashmir, several residential houses, shops have been damaged following a cloudburst that struck the upper reaches of Thathri in Doda district. In another incident, a massive landslide struck the new Himkoti track of the Vaishno Devi Shrine in Riyasi district that was triggered by heavy rainfall. The incident prompted the temporary suspension of battery car services. However, no casualties were reported as a debris fell when no pilgrims were present. In other news, renewed Israeli military operations in the Gaza Strip have killed at least 9 Palestinians. These include 2 children. And these strikes, which hit civilian infrastructure as well as displacement camps, come despite a US-mediated ceasefire that was reached upon last October. A series of targeted airstrikes and gunfire disrupted designated safe zones across Gaza on Wednesday. In the southern enclave of Khan Yunis, an Israeli missile struck a displacement tent in the Mawasi area that killed 4 people, including a 10-year-old child.
1: We were staying in the tents on the understanding that this area was safe. I was asleep when suddenly a missile struck. We found the impact. There were martyrs and wounded.
0: In Gaza City, local officials confirmed a 6-year-old boy was killed by military gunfire in Zaytun neighborhood. Nearby, another drone strike killed 2 people, scattering shrapnel into adjacent civilian shelters and even damaging a vehicle.
2: An unarmed civilian was targeted by 2 missiles from a drone in the street, and as you see, these tents of displaced people were damaged by shrapnel and destruction.
0: Separately, an airstrike on a vehicle in the Sabra district killed Mohammed Al-Wahidi, the public relations director for the Egyptian Relief Committee in Gaza, alongside 3 others.
3: We received news that Abu Suhaib had been targeted. The news was shocking and devastating. We don't know what's happening, and he's a peaceful person who was working to reconcile families, and he's the head of public relations in the Egyptian committee.
0: The Israeli military said that its forces targeted militants in the Gaza city and were unaware of civilian casualties. However, Trump's appointed Board of Peace envoy to Gaza has confirmed that both sides have repeatedly violated the 9-month-old truce. Figures indicate over 1,080 Palestinians and 4 Israeli soldiers have died since the agreement took effect. Parallelly, in the occupied West Bank, this is in the town of Jenin, 37-year-old Palestinian journalist Mujahid Bani Mufleh was released after spending 6 months in jail for incitement, is what the claim was, said Israeli prisons have become a graveyard for the living.
4: What happens inside the prisons is a graveyard, unfortunately. Whoever goes into prison is assaulted from the very first stations. I was assaulted inside my home, in front of my children.
0: India seems to be preparing to draw a hard line on crypto, even as the US embraces digital assets under Trump 2.0. Government documents that have been reviewed by Reuters show the Reserve Bank

Bank of India has doubled down on a policy leaning towards prohibition. They demand banks and financial institutions must be completely walled off from crypto. That means no holding, no trading, and absolutely no exposure. And the ban is not just foreign stable coins either. RBI Deputy Governor Rohit Jain has told Parliament's Finance Committee that even rupee-pegged stable coins are at a threat, and warned that they could erode the government's currency issuance revenue and thereby trigger liquidity stress in a crisis. The tax department is backing this with hard evidence. Fewer than 25% of 6,500 Indians who traded crypto in FY23 declared it on their returns. The Enforcement Directorate has already flagged over 2,500 crore rupees in authorized cross-border crypto transfers and raided 5 payment firms in Bengaluru over an alleged $265 million scheme. From April this year, non-reporting by exchanges now draws daily penalties. Yet here's India's contradiction. Nearly 39 million investors hold roughly $2.1 billion in digital assets. That makes one of the world's largest crypto user bases, and there is still no law that bans or even regulates them. Crypto has existed in legal limbo since courts struck down RBI's 2018 banking ban, and a proposed 2021 ban bill never even reached the parliament. A government discussion paper has now been shelved 5 times, with RBI's opposition cited as the main reason for the same. The backdrop matters too, and that is because Iran tensions have pushed oil prices and the rupee to record lows, and New Delhi fears crypto could further accelerate capital flight through unregulated channels. The contrast with Washington's and Islamabad's pro-crypto pivot could not be starker. A parliamentary report is due this monsoon season, and that's when one would get to know if India's grey zone on crypto finally ends or not.

While most of the focus always remains on players, there have been several managers who have made their mark at the World Cup. A quick look at some of the head coaches who have earned plaudits. Well, first name on the list is England head coach Thomas Tuchel. Initially, his appointment as England manager was met with mixed reactions, with some former footballers even questioning the appointment of a German as an English head coach. His squad selection was also questioned as he left out stars like Cole Palmer in favour of building a cohesive, hard-pressing unit. But that approach has worked so far, with a win against co-host Mexico being one of England's greatest victories in World Cup history. Up next for England is a test against Norway, and Ståle Solbakken has guided the squad into their first ever World Cup quarter-final. His system maximises a creative vision of Martin Odegaard to unleash the clinical finishing of Erling Haaland, who has already raked up 7 goals over the course of the tournament. Two of the best coaches of the World Cup are set to face off on Saturday. Belgium head coach Rudi Garcia has definitely added to his reputation at the tournament. Facing criticism earlier in the tournament, Garcia made major tactical changes, benching marquee stars Kevin De Bruyne and Bryan Jeremy Doku and Romelu Lukaku for the round of 16 clash against US. The gamble paid off with an aggressive, energetic performance that completely overwhelmed the United States in the round of 16, that is, after a disappointing group stage exit in 2022. Under Roberto Martinez, Garcia has quietly elevated Belgium's levels. Another head coach who has gone somewhat under the radar is Switzerland Murat Yakin, who has engineered a remarkable tournament run for the Swiss so far. After topping Group B undefeated, Switzerland eased past Algeria 2-0 in the round of 32, which was followed by a penalty shootout win over Colombia. While Switzerland might not have the big names of their fellow quarter-finalists, their performances so far have been resilient and energetic. Last but not the least is Carpe Verde's Bubista, who has cemented his status as legendary figure in taking them from regional underdog into global inspiration. This 56-year-old has been in charge of the side since 2020 and has been crucial in their rise as footballing force after making past the group stage in the first ever World Cup. With this, the country has reigned world champions Argentina into extra time in a thrilling 3-2 battle, and it was only an own goal which ended their dream run. And with that, it's a wrap on this edition of our broadcast. But before we wrap up, a quick reminder to all our viewers that you can watch all 2026 FIFA World Cup matches on Z5. It's France that take on Morocco in the quarterfinals match. Tune in and catch all the action live.

0: From the bustling trading floors of Wall Street to the vibrant exchanges of Asian stock markets, Weon breaks it down for you to make sense of what's happening. As we reveal the key factors behind events, strategic battles, and the game-changing business decisions that shape the world. We bring you all of this and more on World Business Watch.
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0: Where darkness hides behind every corner. Where the truth is stranger than fiction. A show that dives deep into the stories which shock and mystify. The victims, the accused, and the sinister plot. Prime Crime is your front row seat to darkness. Get the latest update.
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7: The earth is sending distress signals. 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Can we reverse the damage? 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
0: From the bustling trading floors of Wall Street to the vibrant exchanges of Asian stock markets,

On the morning of the 6th of July, Russia launched waves of missiles and drones at Ukraine, reportedly killing at least 18 people and wounding dozens. The attack exposed gaps in Ukraine's air defenses as the ballistic missiles fired by Russia hit their targets. The attack came just days after a Russian strike killed 31 people in Kyiv, the deadliest assault on the capital this year. This assault was the second on the capital and its surroundings in less than a week and came as both sides increased long-range attacks, underlining the growing reach of the war after Russia first launched its full-scale invasion. St. Petersburg, about 900 kilometers from Ukrainian-held territory, has occasionally come under attack from Kyiv's drones, but this time it did. On the 4th of July, a wave of Ukrainian long-range drones had struck the St. Petersburg region overnight, hitting an oil terminal and a Baltic Sea port in one of the largest deep strike operations against President Vladimir Putin's home city. As Russia-Ukraine tensions escalate, Kremlin spokesperson Dmitry Peskov said the special military operation has now become a real war, blaming Western countries backing Ukraine. On We on Wide Angle this week, we list the key infrastructure hit by Russia and Ukraine in recent times, and understand what makes Vladimir Putin visit military installations. And we also revisit the history of the Russia-Ukraine war.

0: А що ми будемо робити? А які у
1: нас? So what are we going to do? What options do we have? There are options to leave the country, but for me, those aren't options. Our country is our country. I don't know. We'll see what happens. Russian roulette, or whatever they call it. That's how we're living right now.
0: Так ми і живемо зараз.
2: Ну, ми сьогодні також вночі ночували.
3: We also spent the night at the shelter today because we were afraid there would be another airstrike. Going 2 days without sleep is really hard. Plus the stress and everything. It's really bad, to be honest. It's very hard to recover. We'll see.
0: Виходити, будемо дивитися.
4: On the 6th of July, U.S. President Donald Trump claimed that a resolution to end the more than four-year-old Russia-Ukraine war is getting closer than people realize, adding that he will discuss the Ukraine talks this week in Turkey at the North Atlantic Treaty Organization, or NATO, summit.
5: Because I talked to him, I talked to President Zelensky, and I think that's what I've done my whole life. I made deals. That's, I guess, becoming president was making a deal, right? It was like a lot of little individual things. In the end, it's making a deal. And that's what I do. And I do it well, and I know when people want to make a deal. I think he wants to make a deal. And I do feel that President Zelensky would like to get back to rebuilding his country as opposed to, you know, having all of the death and destruction. Ukraine has tremendous potential. He understands that. We talk about that. He talks about that more than he talks about the war. You know, to me, I think you might be find that more exciting than the war. This is brutal.
4: Trump's remarks came days after he spoke with both Russian President Vladimir Putin and Ukrainian President Volodymyr Zelensky about the ongoing war. Reportedly, Kremlin spokesperson

0: Person Dmitry Peskov said he believed Washington's position on resolving the conflict remained unchanged.
1: У президента Трампа, у президента США достаточно последовательная позиция, и все...
2: U.S. President Trump has a fairly consistent position. All these claims that he supposedly changes his views like a weather vane are, of course, untrue. He is consistent and convinced in his understanding of what is happening. Most importantly, he is open to hearing the information that Putin communicates to him. Secondly, both President Putin and President Trump have an understanding that their contacts will continue in the near future.
1: У президента Путина и у президента Трампа есть понимание, что их контакты будут продолжены в ближайшее время.
0: On the other hand, the Ukrainian president described his telephonic conversation with the U.S. president as very good. According to a post on X, Zelensky said Ukraine is grateful for U.S. assistance from Javelins and Patriots to political support, adding that America stands by us in defending our independence. He thanked every American heart that cares about freedom in Ukraine, Europe, and beyond. Despite the negotiations, the situation on the front lines has worsened over the last couple of days. On the 2nd of July, Russian forces have carried out a mass drone and missile attack on Ukraine's capital, Kyiv. The city's mayor described as a massive attack on the city. According to the head of military administration, 91 people were injured. Mayor Vitali Klitschko said an ambulance station was among the places hit. Some neighborhoods had been evacuated as the airstrikes hit the city hours after Ukrainian President Zelensky had warned that Russia was preparing an attack. Ukraine accused Moscow of targeting civilian areas and said it would be wrong to equate the actions of the aggressor and a country defending itself. Kyiv declared a day of mourning after at least 30 people were killed in Russia's biggest attack on the capital.
3: Він бореться за те, щоб показати, що він перемагає. 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
4: I live across the street. Right when the strikes happened, I was in the shelter there with all my neighbors. We heard there had been a very heavy strike, so we went outside to see where it had hit and started looking for people. Before the state emergency service arrived, we were helping people get out of this very house because the doors were blocked.
0: And then, on the 6th of July, Russia unleashed another wave of missiles and drones at Ukraine, killing at least 22 people in attacks, exposing widening gaps in the country's air defenses. Rescuers were digging bodies from the rubble of a Kyiv high-rise ripped open in the overnight bombardment.
5: I felt that I needed to pray. My car in the yard was damaged too. Well, you see, a month ago it hit here as well. Everything was on fire here. This time nothing burned, but the damage is much greater. I think there are human casualties.
6: The Russians just want to destroy the people. I can't wrap my head around it. When people are killed, it's terrifying. And there's no safe place. You never know where something might strike. So in the end, all of Ukraine is an unsafe place.
5: At 1:30 a.m., a powerful hit occurred, a blast wave, all the windows blew out, and then it hit three more times. The glass was falling down. There wasn't a single pane of glass left in the apartment.
0: The This is Bonia, the cat who spent more than 24 hours inside the damaged apartment after the attack. Rescuers pulled the cat out after it was found hiding under a bed in a partially destroyed 8th-floor building. The feline was handed over to Anastasia Sorokina, a friend of the cat's owner. According to Sorokina, Victoria survived the attack but lost her husband's brother and his wife, who lived in the neighboring apartment and were killed in the strike. Soon after Bonia was found, Sorokina informed the cat owner.
7: This is my friend's cat. She happened to be in the apartment at the time. She was renting an apartment from us, and they were pulled out at night. And on the other side of the building over there, there were two people who died.
8: We found him under the bed. He ran into the kitchen, where we caught him and took him away.
0: Kyiv and Moscow have launched volumes of drone and missile attacks, as long-range warfare between the two countries has intensified to its highest level since Russia's full-scale invasion began in February 2022. In fact, President Volodymyr Zelensky called on European allies to speed up efforts to create a domestic anti-ballistic system.
9: While this war continues, please help us get more air defense missiles. This is our top priority right now. We are capable of doing everything else ourselves. But when it comes to air defense, we need our partners' determination. Please, let more determination and more decisions for air defense be one of the key outcomes of this NATO summit in Ankara.
0: Ukraine has been striking Russian energy infrastructure at an unprecedented rate. Russia's defense ministry says it is intercepting the majority of incoming Ukrainian attack drones. However, the sheer rise in frequency and quantity of projectiles has resulted in a growing number of hits on strategic energy facilities in Russia. Data show that Kyiv's intensified drone campaign is spurring Russia's worst fuel crisis in decades. The campaign on Russian energy infrastructure has brought Putin's war closer to home than ever. Omsk Oil Refinery, Russia's largest, has halted operations following a Ukrainian drone attack. The strike on the refinery on the 6th of July, deep in Siberia, was one of Ukraine's longest-range attacks of the war, now well into its fifth year. An eyewitness filmed in the region showing flames and black smoke rising from an industrial area. The halt in operations at the plant is likely to impact fuel supply across the country. These attacks recently have forced more than half of the country's regions to impose strict limits on fuel sales, while residents have been queuing for hours at petrol stations. With a nearly empty tank, Nikita's car kept stalling as it inched forward in a long line at a filling station.
5: As I work as a driver both in a small car and in a large lorry, it is difficult at the moment. Fuel has become much more expensive and it's hard to refuel, so of course it's hard now.
10: I work as a taxi driver. I work until lunch, and after lunch I stand for a couple of hours at petrol stations. In Balashika, 2 days ago, I stood in a queue for 2 hours. Same thing there. People are standing in kilometer-long queues. They're holding it back. They want it to look like there's petrol, but there isn't. If they were selling it at the same pace as before, every petrol station would be empty in an hour.
0: Ukraine has also stepped up attacks on logistics and energy infrastructure in Crimea in recent weeks, contributing to fuel shortages and prompting authorities to declare a state of emergency in the peninsula.
11: Dear residents of Sevastopol, the power supply situation on the Crimean Peninsula remains challenging. We are carrying out repairs. We hope that power will be fully restored in Sevastopol within the next 24 hours. However, we have agreed with the head of the Republic of Crimea, Sergei Valerievich Aksionov, to declare a state of emergency in our regions, both the hero city of Sevastopol and the Republic of Crimea, and to declare a regional emergency

0: in both the republic and the city.
1: Национального уровня и в республике, и в городе.
2: On the 6th of July, Ukrainian drones struck Russian fuel tankers in the Z of Azov, a fuel terminal in Crimea, and two S-400 Triumph long-range anti-aircraft missile systems. Over the past few days, Ukrainian drones have attacked a dozen tankers from Russia's Shadow Fleet that were delivering fuel to Crimea. The Sea of Azov is a key supply route for Russian forces in Crimea and other occupied parts of southern Ukraine. Crimea has long been a flashpoint between the two countries. To understand the roots of this war, we must look back. The tension between Russia and Ukraine goes back centuries. But the modern conflict began in 2014. After Ukraine's pro-Russian president Viktor Yanukovych was ousted during the Euromaidan protests. Russia annexed Crimea, a move that was widely condemned by the international community. This set the stage for years of unrest in Ukraine's east. Ukraine's ambitions to align itself more with Western countries, including its publicly stated interest in joining NATO, fueled the difference further between Moscow and Kyiv. By 2021, Russian troops began massing along Ukraine's border. Despite diplomatic talks, there was no resolution. On the 24th of February 2022, Russia's military moved in. Launching simultaneous strikes on major Ukrainian cities, including the capital, Kyiv. What followed was Europe's largest ground war since World War II. Moscow then called it a special military operation. Russian forces pushed toward Kyiv, expecting a swift victory, but Ukrainian resistance, backed by Western weapons and intelligence, held the capital. By 2022, Russia withdrew from around Kyiv, shifting its focus to other regions, including Donbas, Zaporizhia, and Kherson. In September 2022, Russia unilaterally declared its annexation of areas of four Ukrainian oblasts, Donetsk, Luhansk, Kherson, and Zaporizhia. Ukraine struck back with lightning counteroffensives in Kharkiv and Kherson, reclaiming significant territory by late 2022. Through 2024 and 2025, peace talks opened and stalled repeatedly, with both sides trading ceasefire proposals. According to a report by Center for Strategic and International Studies, Russia's territorial control in Ukraine shrank in the spring of 2026, with Russian forces losing more ground than they captured in both April and May, a net loss of roughly 400 square kilometers. While Russia still holds roughly 20% of Ukrainian territory, its footprint stopped growing for the first time in the spring of 2026. Трьох видів вооружених сил: космічних сил і воєнно-морського. In fact, President Vladimir Putin's drastically scaled back May 9, 2026 Victory Day parade in Moscow's Red Square for the first time in 20 years. The reason? The call to omit all
3: between Geoscience Australia and Geological Survey of India. Finally, I welcome progress to repatriate the remains of an Australian First Nations ancestor held in the Government Museum of Chennai. The ancestor will be voluntarily and unconditionally repatriated by India to their traditional custodians. In the spirit of friendship, Australia will voluntarily return several items of cultural significance to India, previously held in the collections of the National Gallery of Australia and the Art Gallery of New South Wales. Prime Minister Modi, I thank

Australia ties and has mentioned, this is what the Prime Minister said, that India-Australia defence innovation will look at industries and startups. It's a joint declaration. What we've also learned is that India-Australia are now set to expand aircraft deployments from each other's territories, announcing joint statement on defence, security and cooperation. Lots that has been announced, and this also includes the critical point of uranium. Australia and India have finalized the administrative arrangements necessary to enable the export of Australian uranium to India. We'll continue to bring you the latest.

Welcome back, viewers. This is News Point. I'm Shivan Channa. Lots of action taking place in Melbourne at this point as Prime Minister Modi and Australian Prime Minister Anthony Albanese are now giving out their statements on the building, on the budding India-Australia ties as they only go from strength to strength. Lots to discuss. Let's start with the headlines. PM Modi and Australian Prime Minister Anthony Albanese strengthened defence ties, announcing a joint declaration on defence and security cooperation and a roadmap to expand maritime collaboration for a stable and secure Indo-Pacific.

0: Iranian state media reports at least three people killed and several others wounded in U.S. strikes on the outskirts of Ahvaz in western Iran. The attack targets the country's southwestern Khuzestan province.
1: They called a little while ago. They want to make a deal so bad. I just don't know if they're worthy of making.
0: After U.S. strikes on Iran, President Donald Trump claims that Iran has very little left and wants a deal badly, but questions whether it would honor any agreement. U.S. says that it struck around 90 Iranian targets, including air defense systems and missile and drone storage sites, in a bid to reduce Iran's ability to threaten shipping in the Strait of Hormuz. Mourners gather in Iraq's Karbala to pray for the late Iranian Supreme Leader Ayatollah Ali Khamenei. Week-long funeral ceremonies included processions in Iran and Iraq, with his burial scheduled in Mashhad today.

Chinese state media says the death toll from floods in southern China's Guangxi region has risen to 39, with 9 people still missing after severe flooding, including a reservoir breach. Heavy rain lashes Delhi NCR region, causing waterlogging and traffic disruptions, with some areas recording nearly 100 millimeters of rainfall. Restoration work on rain-hit Mumbai-Pune corridor is also progressing after the damage at 9 locations.

El Salvador seizes a record 6.68 tons of cocaine from two boats in the country's largest drug bust. Six people, including Ecuadorian and Colombian nationals, detained in the operation. Indian benchmarks Sensex and Nifty rose about 0.8% on Thursday, recovering from the previous session's sharp fall. Gains remained capped and investor caution remained fresh as US strikes on Iran renewed concerns over West Asia tensions.

0: the funeral procession for slain Iranian Supreme Leader Ayatollah Ali Khamenei has reached Iraq's Karbala. This is from Najaf, where it was recently. It has drawn tens of thousands of mourners to two of Shia Islam's holiest cities. Khamenei's remains arrived in Karbala on Wednesday, where thousands lined the streets and packed the Imam Hussein shrine as the casket moved slowly through the city under heavy security. These are live shots coming in from Karbala in Iraq. This is part of the 7-day procession for the funeral of Iran's slain Supreme Leader Ayatollah Ali Khamenei. His remains have been brought from Iran to Iraq, to these holy cities of Shia Islam, Najaf and Karbala. From here, they'll be taken back to Iran, specifically to the city of Mashhad, which was also Ayatollah Ali Khamenei's birthplace, and that will be his final resting place. His burial is scheduled for later in the day today. These were visuals from just last night. Crowds surrounded the truck carrying the coffin, waving Iranian flags and holding portraits of the former Supreme Leader.
1: We came here for Imam Khamenei, who stood against America and Israel, which we consider forces of disbelief. He is the only one who stood up to America and said no. Thanks be to God, he did not say yes to them. He said no.
0: The casket had earlier arrived in Najaf, where thousands had gathered at the Imam Ali shrine. Mourners carried the coffin through the shrine complex, many pushing forward to touch it. Iranian President Masoud Pezeshkian and Foreign Minister Abbas Araghchi had also accompanied the early Iraqi procession. The mourning extended beyond Iraq. In southern Lebanon's Beirut suburbs, Hezbollah supporters, including women and children, gathered for a memorial ceremony. They vowed to continue what they called the path of resistance despite Khamenei's death. Meanwhile, Iranian state television released footage which had never been seen before. And this showed the mosque inside Khamenei's residential compound, which was destroyed on the 28th of February in Israeli strikes. Based on U.S. intelligence, it was in these strikes that Iran's Supreme Leader Ayatollah Ali Khamenei was killed, along with members of his family as well. Now, Iran began 6 days of funeral ceremonies. On Saturday, the procession started in Tehran, passed through the holy city of Qom, and then reached Iraq, which is one of Tehran's closest regional allies and also a country with a major Shia population. Khamenei was killed on the 28th of February, as I had mentioned, in large-scale U.S. and Israeli strikes that also killed several members of his family and some senior Iranian leaders. Iran says that it has hit at least 4 U.S.-linked targets in the Gulf region after U.S. military struck Iranian targets near the Strait of Hormuz for the second straight day. Reports said that U.S. military launched cruise missiles at 2 railway bridges in northeastern Iran. Iranian state media reported warplanes over Kish Island and explosions in port cities of Bandar Abbas, Kunark and Chabar. A fireman was reported killed after an attack on Iran Shahr Airport. And this comes a day after

0: Both the United States and Iran said that they had hit dozens of targets in the initial wave of attacks, which Iranian state television said had killed 8 Iranian military personnel. Iran announced a joint missile and drone operation against 4 U.S. bases in Kuwait and Bahrain, claiming that the strikes destroyed infrastructure and important facilities. It also claimed that U.S. targeted railway bridges to overshadow the funeral of its late supreme leader, as the bridges sit on the routes to Mashhad. Meanwhile, the Kuwait army said that its air defenses confronted hostile missile and drone attacks, while Bahrain's interior ministry reported air raid sirens sounding across the kingdom. Meanwhile, Trump told reporters aboard Air Force One that Iranian officials have called and they want to make a deal. Earlier on social media, Trump had warned that if Tehran struck commercial ships again, the response will get much worse.
1: We just hit them very hard, and I say we hit them 20-1. Every time they hit us, we're going to hit them 20. And we did it last night. They did a little something today, but it was really retribution for last night.
0: The U.S. official said Wednesday's strikes are wider in scope than Tuesday's strikes. And CENTCOM said that its forces struck more than 80 targets in Iran on Tuesday. Then there was an Iranian response to this. They claimed to hit dozens of U.S. military facilities in Kuwait and Bahrain. The Strait of Hormuz now remains a flashpoint in this conflict, as it has been since the initial days of this war when it started on the 28th of Feb. Since the attacks, Tehran has insisted on controlling the strait, repeatedly mentioning the strait will never go back to pre-war levels, saying that it will even charge a fees for the passage and threatens to hit vessels that deviate from Iran's authorized route. Now, Iran's military struck at least 3 ships in recent days, prompting extensive U.S. strikes against Iranian targets that started on Tuesday and have also continued on Wednesday. All 3 vessels that were recently struck in the Strait of Hormuz were sailing close to Oman, and that included a Saudi tanker and a Qatari tanker, which had proposed a temporary transit corridor hugging its coastline. That's how the Strait of Hormuz is divided. There are Omani waters and Iranian waters. Iran insists that the route that it defines is the one that has to be taken. If there is defiance, Iran will attack. And that's what we're seeing in the last few days. The United States has finally delisted Syria as a state sponsor of terrorism, a decades-old designation that severely impeded investments in the West Asian nation. All of this comes as a new vote of confidence in President Ahmad al-Sharaa is resuming. President Donald Trump met al-Sharaa on the sidelines of a NATO summit in Ankara. Al-Sharaa, once a U.S.-designated terrorist himself with a bounty of $10 million, who went by the name al-Jolani, he has focused on recalibrating relations with the U.S. since toppling the Assad regime in Syria and becoming the interim leader of the country. U.S. Secretary of State Marco Rubio has now notified Congress of the long-expected move, which will be effective in 45 days. Rubio called this a historic step that will give Syrians a chance to greatness by lifting sanctions to give Syria a chance to rebuild and open a new chapter. Donald Trump has taken this step despite Israel's apprehensions. Israel has launched multiple airstrikes on Syria in the past, and Trump praised al-Sharaa and blamed the Assad family's regime for creating what he called a mess in Syria, which lasted years. Syria has been under these sanctions for over 47 years when they were first imposed back in 1976.

0: the U.S. President Donald Trump said that they would grant Ukraine a license to manufacture Patriot missile interceptors. And this comes as Russia lambasted NATO for making pledges to Ukraine, which includes the alliance's promise of sending billions of euros to Ukraine as defense aid. During a meeting with Ukrainian President Volodymyr Zelensky in Ankara, Trump said that some of the Patriot missile interceptors could be sent immediately, while Ukraine could begin production of its own quickly. The U.S. president added that pressure could be applied to companies to produce Patriot missiles.
1: So one of the things we're going to be talking about is we're going to give a license to you to make Patriots. That's pretty cool, right? This way you can't complain that we're not giving them enough. I say, make them yourself.
0: And earlier, Russia's foreign ministry called NATO's actions irresponsible. It also accused European nations of preparing for an armed conflict with Russia. As the war continues to intensify between Russia and Ukraine, citizens in Russia face hardships owing to a burgeoning fuel crisis. Residents in St. Petersburg could be seen standing outside gas stations in long queues for petrol, as intensifying Ukrainian strikes in recent weeks have crippled the country's energy infrastructure.
2: The situation got catastrophically worse. Over the weekend, my husband and I drove around to maybe 15 gas stations in the Leningrad region. Either there was no gasoline, the stations were closed with signs hanging everywhere, or cones were blocking them. We couldn't get gas over the weekend at all, and only today did we finally manage to fill up at this one station, the only one we could find.
0: Following this, Russian President Vladimir Putin accused Ukraine of trying to damage the country's economy. Putin lambasted Ukraine for trying to create a nervous situation by intensifying drone strikes on Russia's refineries. However, the Russian president said that the country's energy system has one of the highest safety margins of the world.
3: It is absolutely clear that the enemy is trying to damage the economy, but most importantly, is trying to create a nervous situation in society. We know, as you do, that it is an unachievable task. Russia's energy system has one of the highest safety margins in the world.
0: Putin's remarks come after Russia's deputy prime minister announced a ban on diesel fuel exports in a bid to stabilize the gasoline crisis. According to media reports, over 90% of Russian regions have experienced fuel rationing or shortages since the month of June. Meanwhile, Russian forces are trying to counter Ukraine's mid-strike drone attacks by camouflaging cargoes and installing powerful jamming systems. According to Ukrainian drone commanders, the jamming systems are aimed at disrupting Elon Musk's Starlink satellite internet system. A majority of Ukraine's mid-strike drones are flown using Starlink, which allows a pilot to remotely communicate with a drone and had been largely immune to jamming. Ukrainian authorities claim that Russia is deploying a jamming system called the Volna-Kupol Garant, and this one emits a signal strong enough to destabilize the Starlink connection in an area of about 20 square kilometers, that is.
4: Надійно закрить.

0: Да, да, да, да,
1: да, явно учитель.
2: Я не знаю, что...
3: As he wrapped up the NATO summit in Turkey, U.S. President Donald Trump flew out of Ankara on an older Air Force One instead of the newly retrofitted Qatari gifted jet. The last-minute switch drew immediate attention as Trump had arrived in Ankara aboard the new aircraft. Well, he later boarded the new plane at Mildenhall in Britain. This was for the flight back to Washington. Now, this plane swap, first going back in the older one, then resuming flight back to US in the newer one. This followed months of scrutiny over the luxury jet gifted to the US by Qatar, which is serving now as a temporary replacement while Boeing works to deliver the long-delayed next-generation Air Force One aircraft to the White House. Trump said on Truth Social that he chose to fly the older baby blue Air Force One for all time's sake from Ankara to Air Force Base in Mildenhall, while the new jet stopped there so U.S. service members could tour the aircraft. The new plane, featuring a red, white, dark blue and gold livery chosen by Trump, is a Boeing 747 gifted to the U.S. by Qatar last year and retrofitted by a defense contractor. Its rapid conversion has prompted questions from some aviation and security experts about whether it has the same defensive capabilities as the existing Air Force One aircraft. A second aircraft capable of operating as Air Force One routinely accompanies the president wherever he travels overseas. When asked in Ankara whether security threats or assassination concerns had prompted this plane switch, Trump did not answer directly but acknowledged the possibility of a threat to him.

0: No, I'm number one on the kill list for Iran. They're lovely people. I'm number one. So I don't know. I can't tell you that. But I don't really care because I'm doing my job and I'm doing it, I hope, better than anybody's ever done it, because we have a country that's hot and really, really successful. But I mentioned it only because it's on the list. I mean, it came out. There was another list came out yesterday, and I'm number one on. I like being number one on TikTok better, but I'm number one on the list for killing.
1: And the nominations for the 78th Primetime Emmy Awards have been officially announced. Leading the pack is the hit medical drama The Pitt, which emerged as the most nominated program of the year with a staggering 25 nods, including Outstanding Drama Series. Close behind is the acclaimed series Hacks, which earned 24 nominations, breaking the all-time record for the most nods ever received by a comedy series in a single year. And in the best comedy race, Hacks will compete with Abbott Elementary, The Bear, Margot's Got Money Troubles, Nobody Wants This, Only Murders in the Building, Shrinking, and Widow's Bay. Now, these nominations for Shrinking included a Best Supporting Actor in a Comedy nod for Harrison Ford. The buzz is strong for Ford with...
2: How you dealing with it?
3: All I want is for her to live with me until...
1: With him being picked to finally win an EGOTier award after a storied career. His castmate, Jason Segel, got a lead actor nomination for this same show. And this year, even the broadcast of the 98th Academy Awards, which was hosted by Conan O'Brien, has also received 9 nominations for the 78th Primetime Emmy Awards. Now, the winners will be crowned when the 78th Emmy Awards are presented from Los Angeles on the 14th of September. Television icon Mariska Hargitay is slated to host this ceremony with a record-breaking slate of nominees and a strong showing from both new hits and returning juggernauts.
4: Love story, John F. Kennedy Jr. and Carolyn Bessette. 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
1: All right, viewers, that's a wrap on this edition of NewsPoint. I'm Shivan Janna. We are going to slip into a very short break, so stay with us. And here's a reminder to all our viewers in India before that. You can watch all 2026 FIFA World Cup matches on Z5. France take on Morocco in the quarterfinal. Tune in, watch all the action live. Stay with us.

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3: Where darkness hides behind every corner. Where the truth is stranger than fiction. A show that dives deep into the stories which shock and mystify. The victims, the accused, and the sinister float. Prime is your front row seat to darkness.

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5: The Earth is sending distress signals. Wildfires, droughts, and melting glaciers. Can we reverse the damage? 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It's a wake-up call, global emergency. 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
6: Campaigns, elections, alliances, controversies, and power play. Stories that analyze global and domestic politics. A dedicated show with varied perspectives, expert take, citizens' voices, detailed ground reports, and in-depth coverage from political corridors of the world. 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
2: Where darkness hides behind every corner. Where the truth is stranger than fiction. A show that dives deep into the stories which shock and mystify the victims, the accused, and the sinister plot. Prime Crime is your front row seat to darkness.
0: This is our brand new edition of South India, a daily dynamic show that will capture the pulse of the southern Indian state.
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2: From the bustling trading floors of Wall Street to the vibrant exchanges of Asian stock markets, Weon breaks it down for you to make sense of what's happening. 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We bring you all of this and more on World Business Watch.

Thanks for staying with us. You're watching Beyond World as one. I'm Adhya Juneja, and this is Speed News. Let's start with all the stories making headlines today. The U.S. launched strikes on Iranian targets for a second straight day, with explosions reported across southern Iran and near the Strait of Hormuz. The U.S. military officials said Wednesday that approximately 90 Iranian military targets were hit. Iranian state media said cruise missiles hit two railway bridges in northeastern Iran, while warplanes flew over Keshalan and blast rocked the port cities of Bandar Abbas, Konark and Chabahar. Iranian state media reported at least three people were killed and several others wounded in U.S. strikes on Iran's western Khuzestan province. The attack hit an area near Ahvaz city, causing casualties and wounding several others. Explosions shook Bahrain's capital Manama on Thursday, moments after air raid sirens warned residents of an incoming attack. The blast came hours after Iran's Revolutionary Guards vowed a devastating response to new U.S. strikes on Iranian territory. In neighboring Kuwait, the military said its air defense systems intercepted hostile missile and drone attacks, adding that the explosions heard across the city were caused by interception efforts. Iranian guards have now threatened to expand strikes further.

US President Donald Trump has warned that Tehran of much worse if it continues targeting vessels in the Strait of Hormuz. Despite the military action, he said he expected the latest flare-up to end quickly and left the door open for further talks. US Central Command reported that the strikes were aimed at degrading Iran's ability to threaten freedom of navigation through the strategic waterway, adding that Washington was holding Tehran accountable for its recent unjustified aggression against commercial shipping. Iran's chief negotiator Mohammad Bagher Ghalibaf said that the Strait of Hormuz will only reopen under Iranian arrangements following a series of strikes engaged and exchanged between Tehran and Washington. Well, in a statement on X, Ghalibaf accused the United States of relying on bullying and warned that any further attack would trigger a response from Iran. Indian Prime Minister Narendra Modi is in Australia on the second leg of his three-nation tour, where he met Australian Prime Minister Anthony Albanese. The two leaders held delegation-level talks with focus on defence, energy security and critical minerals. Australia and India have finalised arrangements allowing Australian uranium exports to India for exclusively peaceful purposes under their nuclear cooperation agreement. Well, the deal was announced after talks between Prime Ministers Modi and Albanese with Canberra, saying that the move will support India's efforts to expand non-fossil fuel power capacity. The two leaders also unveiled new arrangements and agreements on energy security, defence, critical energy, technology and space cooperation, including measures to strengthen strategic ties in the Indo-Pacific. Lebanese state media reported that an Israeli drone strike near a hospital in southern Lebanon's Nabatieh al-Faqwa killed two people. Despite an ongoing ceasefire, the strike followed another attack on the same town 2 days earlier that killed four civilians. Meanwhile, the Israeli military said it captured a Hezbollah militant during clashes in Bina Jebel area and transferred him to Israeli questioning. The military identified him as a member of Hezbollah's elite Radwan force and accused him of carrying out attacks against Israeli troops and civilians. Lebanon demanded that Israel withdraw from two pilot zones in its southern region before taking part in the next round of direct talks in Rome. Now, the discussions are focused on a US-backed framework aimed at ending the conflict between Israel and Hezbollah, which includes Hezbollah disarmament and a gradual Israeli withdrawal. However, the agreement remains unresolved, with Hezbollah rejecting the deal and Israel insisting its forces will stay in a 10-kilometer security zone as long as Hezbollah remains armed.

Hezbollah leader Naim Qasem has rejected the US-backed framework agreement between Israel and Lebanon, saying the deal will not be approved. Speaking at a memorial event in Beirut for Iran's late supreme leader, Qasem said Hezbollah would oppose every part of the agreement aimed at ending the conflict between the two sides. Hezbollah supporters gathered in Lebanon's southern Beirut suburbs for a memorial ceremony for Iran's late supreme leader Khamenei, mourning his death and vowing to continue what they called the path of resistance. Attendees said the loss of the leader would not end their struggle, pledging to continue their fight against Israel.

The body of Iran's late Supreme Leader Ayatollah Ali Khamenei reached the Iraqi holy city of Karbala on Wednesday, where thousands of mourners gathered for funeral ceremonies. His casket was carried through the city to the Imam Hussein Shrine, with crowds lining the streets and surrounding the funeral procession to pay their respects. The ceremonies are part of a multi-day state funeral that began in Iran on Saturday.

New footage released by Iran's Supreme Leader's office shows the aftermath of an attack on Ayatollah Ali Khamenei's residential compound in Tehran. The site was verified through matching structural damage and visual details with satellite images, though the exact date of the recording could not be confirmed. Iranian state media reported Khamenei's death on 28th of February following US-Israeli strikes. The strikes marked the beginning of a wider regional war that spread across West Asia. Israeli airstrikes and gunfire killed at least 9 Palestinians in Gaza on Wednesday, including 2 children aged 6 and 10. This is according to health officials. Medics said strikes hit areas near a school in Gaza City and a displacement camp in Khan Yunis, leaving several others wounded. The Israeli military said it targeted militants in Gaza City but was unaware of reported casualties. Russia has criticized NATO's continued support for Ukraine, calling the alliance's pledge of billions in defense aid irresponsible. Moscow also accused European countries of preparing for a possible confrontation with Russia. President Vladimir Putin blamed Ukraine for trying to weaken Russia's economy through intensified drone attacks on oil refineries, but said the country's energy system remains highly resilient. Russia has banned diesel exports in an effort to ease a growing fuel shortage due to repeated Ukrainian strikes against energy infrastructure. More than 90% of Russian regions have reported fuel shortages or rationing since June, with motorists facing long queues and empty petrol stations. Drivers in the St. Petersburg area described worsening conditions, with many stations either closed or running out of fuel.

The United States has removed Syria from its list of state sponsors of terrorism, ending a decades-old designation that restricted foreign investment and economic ties. The U.S. Secretary of State Marco Rubio has informed Congress of the move, which will take effect after 45 days. The announcement follows a meeting between Trump and Syrian President Ahmed al-Sharaa on the sidelines of a NATO summit in Turkey's Ankara. Al-Sharaa has worked to rebuild relations with the West after the fall of the Assad family's rule. A U.S. Immigration and Customs Enforcement officer shot and killed a Mexican national in Houston. Hundreds gathered at the site of the shooting, demanding answers and accountability. The victim's son said his father was unarmed, had no criminal convictions, and was working with a construction crew when the incident happened. He had lived in the U.S. for decades and was seeking legal status. Mexico's President Claudia Sheinbaum said her government is preparing legal measures after the Mexican national was fatally shot in Texas. She assured Mexico would go beyond diplomatic protests, arguing that undocumented workers should not face violence or mistreatment. Sheinbaum added that Mexico is considering an appeal to the United Nations over the deaths of Mexican nationals in U.S. immigration custody. She said her government has already raised concerns before the Inter-American Commission on Human Rights. The death toll from Venezuela's twin earthquakes has risen to 3,811, with more than 16,700 people injured and nearly 18,000 left homeless, according to National Assembly President Jorge Rodriguez. June 24th, caused widespread destruction, prompting interim president Delcy Rodriguez to call for the lifting of international sanctions, saying blocked overseas assets could help fund recovery and reconstruction efforts.

The UN has appealed for $296 million in emergency aid after the devastating twin earthquakes in Venezuela killed more than 3,800 people. Thousands have been left homeless, while rescue teams continue searching for missing victims in severely damaged areas like La Guaira. The funds will support relief operations for 1.3 million people over the next 6 months. Venezuela has also urged the release of frozen assets to help finance recovery efforts. El Salvador has announced its largest cocaine seizure on record after the Navy intercepted two boats carrying 6.68 tons of the drug. Authorities displaced the seized packages in La Paz after the operation. Six people were arrested, including two Ecuadorians and four Colombians. Defense officials said one vessel was carrying 3.42 tons of cocaine, while the second carried 3.25 tons, valued at around $81.3 million. In Bangladesh, at least seven children and a teacher were killed after a landslide hit a girls' school in a Rohingya refugee camp. Rescuers were able to remove debris and take out five children, while many others remained trapped. The Bangladesh Weather Office has forecast more rain, leaving the overcrowded camps in Cox's Bazar at high risk of further landslides and flooding. High tide waves hit Mumbai's Marine Drive as the city battles with an intense monsoon onslaught. The city is recording staggering rainfall figures exceeding 300 mm in several areas. The metropolis has recently also faced a triple threat of extreme downpours, gusty winds, and a high tide that surged over the iconic Marine Drive promenade.

Satellite images show Typhoon Bhavi sweeping across the Philippine Sea. It is moving towards Taiwan, where authorities have warned residents to prepare for a powerful storm. Taiwan's weather agency said Bhavi could become the largest storm to hit the island since the year 1987. A two-story house collapsed in Vietnam's Lai Châu province after floodwaters triggered a landslide and eroded its foundation. State media reported that all six family members escaped safely just minutes before the building fell. At least one person was killed as severe flash floods swept through northern communities, damaging vehicles, crops and livestock. According to the EU's Copernicus Climate Change Service, Western Europe recorded its hottest June on record as a powerful heat wave pushed temperatures to unprecedented levels. The region's average temperature reached 20.74 degrees Celsius in June, which is more than 3 degrees Celsius above the 1991 to 2020 average, even surpassing the previous record set in 2025. OpenAI has introduced GPT Live, a new family of AI voice models that can listen and speak simultaneously in real time. The company is rolling out two models, GPT Live 1 and GPT Live 1 Mini, to users globally. OpenAI says the new models are designed to enable more natural, real-time voice conversations with AI. The launch builds on the company's earlier audio models introduced for developers to create more capable voice-based AI agents. The U.S. National Highway Traffic Safety Administration has asked self-driving car companies to address a growing pattern of driverless vehicles interfering with emergency responders. The agency said it has documented cases where autonomous vehicles blocked ambulances, firefighters, or failed to respond to emergency signals such as flashing lights, smoke, and traffic cones. NHTSA has said it will hold meetings with autonomous vehicle developers by the end of the month to discuss solutions. The agency warned that any self-driving vehicle unable to safely interact with first responders poses a risk to public safety. Meta has announced plans to build its first data center in Canada with a $13 billion Canadian investment in Alberta. The facility will have an initial capacity of 1 gigawatt with the ability to expand to 1.8 gigawatts to support the company's growing AI operations. Meta said the project will become its 33rd data center globally and will be powered through new energy infrastructure. The company added that the site will use a closed-loop liquid cooling system and will be supported by investments in clean and renewable energy. Alliance's Travel Insurance Unit has announced plans to cut up to 1,800 jobs as the company expands the use of artificial intelligence. The job cuts were confirmed by the partner's CEO, Thomas Kuzman, who said the move is driven by the growing role of AI in the business. The layoffs are part of the company's efforts to improve efficiency as AI takes over more operational tasks. The announcement adds to a growing trend of companies reshaping their workforces as AI adoption accelerates across industries. Asian markets climbed on Thursday in early trade as chip stocks rebounded, led by gains in Nvidia, Samsung and SK Hynix. However, rising tensions in the Gulf pushed oil prices higher after President Trump said the Iran ceasefire agreement was over, though he later downplayed the risk of a wider war. Brent crude hit its highest level in weeks, reviving inflation concerns and raising expectations that the US Federal Reserve could increase interest rates later this year. Oil prices climbed around 1% after the US launched fresh strikes on Iran, raising fears of prolonged conflict and fresh disruptions in the Strait of Hormuz. In the early trade, Brent crude traded near $79 a barrel, while US crude

0: low, while oil prices surged on fears of supply disruptions through the Strait of Hormuz. Investors are now betting the Federal Reserve could keep rates higher for longer, reducing gold's appeal. Meanwhile, the IMF cut its 2026 global growth forecast, adding to uncertainty in financial markets. The FIFA World Cup quarterfinals are here. Title favourites France and African giants Morocco kick off the round in a rematch of the 2022 World Cup semi-final. While France definitely enter the clash as favourites once again, Morocco are a force to be reckoned with. France have been the standout team in the tournament and undoubtedly have the best set of attacking players at their disposal. Morocco are now the sixth highest ranked team in the world and have improved since that defeat 4 years back. A victory against France will be the greatest result in their history. Women's football star Alexia Putellas has completed her move to London City Lionesses. It is one of biggest scoops in women's football history. Spain midfielder Putellas is widely regarded as one of the game's greatest players, and she left Barcelona after 14 years this summer. The 32-year-old won 38 trophies with Barcelona, including 10 league titles. She was signed on a free transfer and was unveiled in New York City alongside London City's American billionaire owner, Michelle Kang.
1: I met with my agent and he asked me what I want. My answer was,
0: FIFA has announced that Canadian pop singer Justin Bieber will join Madonna, Shakira and BTS as a co-headliner for the World Cup final halftime show on 19th of July at the New York, New Jersey Stadium. The entire musical performance will last 11 minutes. A host of Hollywood stars including Matt Damon, Zendaya, Tom Holland, Anne Hathaway and Lupita Nyong'o joined Christopher Nolan on the red carpet for the French premiere of the British director's latest film, Theodicy. He is premiering the movie 3 years after the release of his box office hit, Oppenheimer, which won the Academy Award for Best Picture in 2024. Nolan's Theodicy is an adaptation of Homer's epic ancient Greek poem and stars Damon as the heroic king Odysseus. Taylor Swift fans have paid $25 for pieces of trash, including cigarette butts and an ovulation test kit, which were collected near the US pop queen's wedding to NFL star Travis Kelce. A New York artist picked up the garbage last Friday from city streets around Madison Square Garden, where the couple staged a glamorous event for hundreds of celebrity guests amid a global frenzy. All of items sold individually were snatched up by within 24 hours of sales, starring water bottle caps, ring pop candy, police caution tape, straws, utensils, as well as a single left AirPod. A forthcoming book, Madonna Into the Groove, promises an intimate look at the Queen of Pop's meteoric rise during the 1980s. Penned by Thomas Meyer with photographs by the late Ken Regan, the release features a trove of never-before-seen images. Fans can expect fresh insights into her whirlwind romance with actor Sean Penn, alongside exclusive new interviews with producer Nile Rodgers and other key collaborators who helped shape her iconic style.

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2: The Earth is sending distress signals. 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
0: In-depth coverage of global issues broken down into facts, figures, and simple words. Backed with analysis from field experts who truly matter. Because we believe in decoding the real picture for you. Week after week, creating the maximum impact. Watch We On Wide Angle at these times on We On World is One. From the bustling trading floors of Wall Street to the vibrant exchanges of Asian stock markets, We On breaks it down for you to make sense of what's happening. As we reveal the key factors behind events, strategic battles, and the game-changing business decisions that shape the world. We bring you all of this and more on World Business Watch. Where darkness hides behind every corner. Where the truth is stranger than fiction. A show that dives deep into the stories which shock and mystify. The victims, the accused, and the sinister plot. Crime Prime is your front row seat to darkness.
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0: Hello and welcome. You're tuned into Beyond World is One. I'm Kripa and we're getting you the latest developments from across the globe. Let's start with the headlines.
1: Today we can confirm the signing of the administrative arrangement to enable uranium exports to India for principal purposes under the 2015 Australia-India Nuclear Cooperation Agreement.
0: India and Australia sign agreements

0: On nuclear energy and defence cooperation during Prime Minister Narendra Modi's visit. The nuclear pact will facilitate Australian uranium supplies to India under 2015 bilateral cooperation agreement. Iranian state media reports at least three people killed and several others wounded in U.S. strikes on the outskirts of Ahvaz in western Iran. The attack targets the country's southwestern Khuzestan province.
1: They called a little while ago. They want to make a deal so badly. I just don't know if they're worthy of making a deal.
0: After U.S. strikes on Iran, President Donald Trump claims Tehran has very little left and wants a deal badly, but questions whether it would honor any agreement. Iranian state television says train services between Tehran and Mashhad suspended after U.S. strikes damage key infrastructure. Repair teams are deployed while alternative transport are being arranged for stranded passengers ahead of Khamenei's burial. South Korea's top court upholds former President Yoon Suk-yeol's 7-year prison sentence over crimes linked to his failed 2024 martial law declaration, including obstructing procedures and resisting arrest. Chinese state media says the death toll from floods in southern China's Guangxi region has risen to 39, with 9 people still missing after severe flooding, including a reservoir breach. Heavy rain lashes Delhi NCR, causing severe waterlogging and traffic disruptions in Noida, Ghaziabad and Gurugram. IMD issues a red alert for Delhi, warning of more rain with thunderstorms and lightning.

India is facing a silver shortage after tighter import restrictions sharply reduced overseas shipments. The supply crunch has pushed domestic premiums to a six-month high, even as the government seeks to curb imports and support the rupee. A top focus at the Sour, Lebanese state media reported that an Israeli drone strike in southern Lebanon killed two people near a hospital in Nabatieh al-Foka. The attack came despite a ceasefire and followed another strike on the same town 2 days earlier that killed four civilians. In another development, the Israeli military said it captured a Hezbollah militant during clashes in southern Lebanon's Bint Jebel area and transferred him to Israel for questioning. The military identified him as a member of Hezbollah's elite Radwan force and accused him of attacks against Israeli forces and civilians. Meanwhile, according to a diplomatic source, Lebanon has made Israel's withdrawal from two pilot zones in southern Lebanon a condition for joining the next round of direct negotiations in Rome on July 15 and 16. The talks aim to move toward a permanent agreement, with the U.S. telling both sides that a framework deal would mark the end of one phase and the start of another. The source said Israel agreed to hold the talks in Rome as a way to ease pressure from Washington, while Lebanon received assurances that the U.S. maintain its involvement and approach during the negotiations. In the latest development, Hezbollah chief Naim Qassem rejected the U.S.-backed framework agreement between Israel and Lebanon, saying not a single clause of this agreement will pass.

0: Ultimately, not a single clause of this agreement will pass, and you won't be able to do anything about it. The framework agreement concluded by the Lebanese authorities is entirely in Israel's interest. If Israel had decided to draft this agreement alone, it couldn't have done so without the cooperation of America and the Lebanese authorities.
1: Israel and Lebanon previously held 5 rounds of U.S.-sponsored talks which were aimed at ending the conflict between Israel and Hezbollah. Remember, they reached a framework agreement calling for Hezbollah's disarmament and a gradual Israeli withdrawal as the Lebanese army deploys to designated zones. However, Hezbollah rejected the deal, which lacks a clear withdrawal timeline. Israel has said its forces will remain in a 10-kilometer security zone as long as Hezbollah remains armed. Furthermore, Amnesty International accused Israel of wiping out families in its strikes on Lebanon during its war with Hezbollah, even calling for these attacks to be investigated as war crimes. Amnesty analyzed 3 strikes on civilian homes between March 6 and 13, in which 24 civilians were killed, 12 of them were children. Renewed Israeli military operations in the Gaza Strip have killed at least 9 Palestinians, including 2 children. The strikes, which hit civilian infrastructure and displacement camps, they come despite a U.S.-mediated ceasefire reached last October. A series of targeted airstrikes and gunfire disrupted designated safe zones across Gaza on Wednesday and in the southern enclave of Khan Yunis. An Israeli missile struck a displacement 10 in the Mawasi area, killing 4 people, including a 10-year-old child.
0: We were staying in the tents on the understanding that this area was safe. I was asleep when suddenly a missile struck. We found the impact. There were martyrs and wounded.
1: In Gaza City, local officials confirmed a 6-year-old boy was killed by military gunfire in the Zaytun neighborhood, and nearby, another drone strike killed 2 people, scattering shrapnel into adjacent civilian shelters and damaging the vehicle.
2: An unarmed civilian was targeted by 2 missiles from a drone in the street, and as you see, these tents of displaced people were damaged by shrapnel and destruction.
1: Separately, an airstrike on a vehicle in the Sabra district killed Mohammed Al-Wahidi, the public relations director for the Egyptian Relief Committee in Gaza, alongside 3 others.
3: We received news that Abu Suhaib had been targeted. The news was shocking and devastating. We don't know what's happening, and he's a peaceful person who was working to reconcile families, and he's the head of public relations in the Egyptian committee.
1: The Israeli military said its forces targeted militants in Gaza City and were unaware of civilian casualties. However, Trump's appointed Board of Peace envoy to Gaza confirmed that both sides have repeatedly violated the 9-month-old truce. Figures even indicate over 1,080 Palestinians and 4 Israeli soldiers have died since the agreement took effect. Meanwhile, in the West Bank town of Jenin, 37-year-old Palestinian journalist Mujahid Bani Mufli, who was released after spending 6 months in jail for incitement, said that Israeli prisons have become a graveyard for the living.
4: The days What happens inside the prisons is a graveyard, unfortunately. Whoever goes into prison is assaulted from the very first stations. I was assaulted inside my home, in front of my children.
1: Pakistan's Navy and maritime rescue teams have located the wreckage of a missing K2 Airways Boeing 737 cargo plane. The debris was found in the Arabian Sea off Urmara after about 12 hours of search operations. The cargo plane was flying from Sharjah to Karachi when it reported a navigational system issue. Radar showed the aircraft rapidly descending before contact was lost about 155 nautical miles west of Karachi.
2: At around 10 p.m., we searched on Google and learned about the crash. For us, it felt as though the world had collapsed.
1: Preliminary data sent from plane shows the aircraft lost altitude, climbed briefly, then suffered a second sharp descent. Aviation experts say it is too early to determine the cause of the crash. Five people on board included two pilots, two engineers, and a support staff member. Families of the missing crew continue to wait as search operations remain underway. Naval, civilian and merchant vessels supported by military aircraft are taking part in the search. Officials say rough monsoon seas and a vast search area. Those are the reasons complicating rescue efforts. Hope clashes with despair for families as search teams locate downed cargo plane. The Boeing 737, it was built in 1999 and was later converted from a passenger aircraft into a cargo plane in 2012. K2 Airways operates domestic and international cargo services from Pakistan, and this accident has now renewed attention on Pakistan's aviation safety record. The European Union barred Pakistan's national carrier from its airspace for 4 years over safety and licensing concerns before lifting the ban in 2024.

0: India and Australia signed a landmark nuclear pact for Australian uranium supply to fuel India's civil atomic program. Indian Prime Minister Narendra Modi, who is in Australia on the second leg of his three-nation tour, held bilateral talks with Australian Prime Minister Anthony Albanese in Melbourne after attending a business forum. During the delegation-level talks, Prime Minister Narendra Modi and Australian Prime Minister Anthony Albanese also reaffirmed that defence and security remain central to the India-Australia Comprehensive Strategic Partnership. The two leaders announced a joint declaration on defence and security cooperation and unveiled a roadmap to strengthen maritime security collaboration. They also agreed to institutionalise an annual Defence Ministers' Dialogue and signed an MOU between Australia's Maritime Border Command and the Indian Coast Guard. Both sides also reiterated their commitment to a free, open and rules-based Indo-Pacific while advancing cooperation in critical minerals, secure supply chains, cybersecurity, clean energy, space, technology as well as education. Now, marking another step in deepening the India-Australia strategic partnership, Australian Prime Minister Albanese announced the signing of an arrangement to enable uranium supplies for India's civil nuclear energy program.
1: Today we can confirm the signing of the administrative arrangement to enable uranium exports to India for peaceful purposes under the 2015 Australia-India Nuclear Cooperation Agreement. The arrangement facilitates Australian uranium exports to India to help increase the share of non-fossil fuel power capacity, providing an additional market for the Australian resources sector.
0: Addressing the joint press meet, Prime Minister Narendra Modi said India and Australia have decided to work towards a comprehensive economic cooperation agreement and a bilateral investment treaty, taking their partnership to the next level.
2: Ab humne

0: Earlier today, Prime Minister Modi attended the India-Australia CEO Forum and Economic Roadmap Business Reception in Melbourne. The business engagements aim to further boost trade, investment and economic cooperation between India and Australia.
1: Dunia, uncertainty, supply chain disruption, और एनर्जी क्राइसिस के दौर से गुजर रही है. ऐसे समय में भारत और ऑस्ट्रेलिया का नेचुरल और ट्रस्टेड पार्टनर के रूप में आगे बढ़ना स्वाभाविक भी है और आवश्यक भी है.
0: Prime Minister Modi and Australian Prime Minister Anthony Albanese also shared a selfie after participating in the business event. During his visit to Melbourne, Prime Minister Modi also met former Australian Prime Minister Scott Morrison. Now an update from the United States ahead of the November midterm elections. Graham Plattner, a scandal-plagued Democratic Senate nominee, has ended his campaign from the state of Maine. This is after a sexual assault allegation that sparked calls for him to leave the race. Plattner has denied the claim. However, the allegation threatens to derail one of Democratic Party's best chances of flipping a Republican-held seat.
2: We believe that for the movement to continue, it can't be me. And for that reason, we are suspending campaign operations. This is incredibly difficult because I know that some will think it's an admission of guilt, and it most certainly is not.
0: Plattner is a Marine veteran, oyster man, and political newcomer, and last month he won Democratic primary in the northeastern state of Maine to face Republican Senator Susan Collins in November's midterm elections. His insurgent rise even drew comparisons to Donald Trump. Plattner's suspension of the campaign is likely to complicate Democrats' efforts to win control of the Senate in the November 3 elections. Republicans, they currently hold a 53-47 majority, and Plattner has until July 13 to formally withdraw from the race. At that point, the state party would have until July 27 to select another nominee to challenge Republican Senator Susan Collins. Collins has held the Maine seat since 1997. Maine is considered a key state for control of the narrowly divided Senate, and Democrats were desperate for a candidate who is capable of defeating Republican Senator Collins, while President Donald Trump is broadly unpopular. The scramble comes after a political report earlier this week. It claimed a woman said Plattner drunkenly forced her to have sex after she told him to stop. He strongly denied the allegation, calling it troubling, serious and false, and even said any accusation of non-consensual behavior was categorically untrue.

Moving on, days after Indian government issued a notice to Meta, the tech firm has rejected the suggestion that it knowingly targeted users with child sexual exploitation and abuse material related advertisements in India. A major controversy had erupted around Meta after allegations that advertisements on Instagram were used to promote child sexual abuse material across India. While the company has strongly denied any deliberate wrongdoing, the issue has triggered serious concerns over online child safety and platform accountability. According to reports, several Instagram advertisements that allegedly directed users to Telegram channels involved in the sale and distribution of child sexual abuse material. Following the revelations, the Government of India issued a notice to Meta, directing the company to immediately remove such advertisements and even explain how they were allowed to appear on the platform. Responding to the allegations, Meta has categorically rejected claims that it deliberately targeted users with such content. The company described those allegations as categorically inaccurate and reiterated that it has a zero-tolerance policy toward child sexual exploitation. Meta says it employs a combination of artificial intelligence, automated detection systems, and human reviewers to identify and remove child sexual abuse material across all its platforms. The company also stated that criminal networks constantly attempt to evade detection, making enforcement an ongoing challenge. According to Meta, once the reported advertisements and associated accounts were identified, they were removed and further action was taken against the linked networks. The company also says it continues to invest heavily in technology and partnerships aimed at preventing online child exploitation. The controversy, however, has once again raised broader questions about the effectiveness of content moderation on major social media platforms, as experts have long argued that recommendation on algorithms and advertising systems can sometimes be exploited by bad actors, despite extensive safety measures. The case has also renewed the global debate over the responsibility of technology companies to detect, prevent, and swiftly remove illegal content, while ensuring that their advertising and recommendation systems are not misused by criminal networks. As investigations continue and regulators seek answers, the spotlight remains firmly on Meta's safety practices and the broader challenge of combating child exploitation in the digital age. Truecaller has publicly challenged India's telecom regulator after accusing the authority of preventing caller ID apps from flagging community-reported spam calls on the country's dedicated business number series. The company said that the rules are undermining consumer trust in legitimate commercial calls. Truecaller CEO Rishit Jhunjhunwala has criticized the Telecom Regulatory Authority of India, or TRAI, over rules governing the 1400 and 1600 number series. According to Truecaller, the current framework does not allow caller ID apps to display community-reported spam labels for calls from these designated numbers. The 1400 series is reserved for telemarketing calls, while the 1600 series is used for service and transaction-related communications. TRAI introduced the dedicated number series to help people identify legitimate business calls and to curb spam and scam communications. But Truecaller says the policy has reduced consumer trust in these numbers. According to the company, users ignored 81% of calls from the 1400 series and 79% of calls from the 1600 series over the past 8 months. Truecaller also says users blocked around 74 million calls from the two number series during that period. Since it cannot label these calls as spam, the company has introduced a frequently blocked badge to alert users. The public dispute follows reports that TRAI is seeking powers under India's Information Technology Act to take action against caller ID apps, including Truecaller, Hia, and WhoScall. Truecaller says it will share its data with the government and has urged regulators to target fraudsters rather than apps that help users identify

0: The FIFA World Cup quarterfinals are here, and title favourites France and African giants Morocco kick off the round in a rematch of the 2022 World Cup semi-finals. 4 years ago, France prevailed against Morocco, who became the first African nation to reach a semi-final at the World Cup. A straightforward 2-0 win took France into the final when they lost to Argentina. While France definitely entered the clash as favourites once again, Morocco are a force to be reckoned with. France have been the standout team in the tournament and undoubtedly have the best set of attacking players at their disposal. Led by Kylian Mbappe, the two-time world champions will take some beating. Mbappe has indeed enjoyed a superb World Cup and has scored 7 goals in 5 games. He will have the chance to go ahead in the Golden Boot race as well, as he's just 1 behind Lionel Messi. Morocco returned to the World Cup's Final 8 built on the same foundation that shocked the world in Qatar. A 3-0 victory over Canada in the last 16 showed their versatility. 9 players from that 2022 semi-final run are still part of the side. Morocco are now the 6th highest ranked team in the world and have improved since that defeat 4 years back. A victory against France will be the greatest result in their history.
1: France is a very good squad. They have a lot of quality players, but we as well as a Moroccan squad, we did well until now, and we're gonna prepare us like very good as possible to be ready for the France squad.
0: Reminder to our viewers in India, you can watch all 2026 FIFA World Cup matches on Z5. France take on Morocco in the quarterfinals. Tune in and catch all the action live.
2: From the bustling trading floors of Wall Street to the vibrant exchanges of Asian stock markets, WEON breaks it down for you to make sense of what's happening. As we reveal the key factors behind events, strategic battles, and the game-changing business decisions that shape the world. We bring you all of this and more on World Business Watch. Where darkness hides behind every corner. Where the truth is stranger than fiction. A show that dives deep into the stories which shock and mystify. The victims, the accused, and the sinister plot. Prime Crime is your front row seat to darkness. We own India's Global Voice. 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We own. World is one.
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Domestic Politics, a dedicated show with varied perspectives, expert take, citizens' voices, detailed ground reports, and in-depth coverage from political corridors of the world. 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

0: Thanks for staying tuned to Be On. I'm Samiksha Srivastava. Let's get started with the headlines you're tracking this hour.
1: Today we can confirm the signing of the administrative arrangement to enable uranium exports to India for peaceful purposes under the 2015 Australia-India Nuclear Cooperation Agreement.
0: India and Australia sign agreements on nuclear energy and defence cooperation during Prime Minister Narendra Modi's visit. The nuclear pact will facilitate Australian uranium supplies to India under 2015 bilateral cooperation agreement.

0: Indian state media reports at least three people killed and several others wounded in U.S. strikes on the outskirts of Ahvaz in western Iran. The attack targets the country's southwestern Khuzestan province.
1: They called a little while ago. They want to make a deal so badly. I just don't know if they're worthy of making it.
0: After U.S. strikes on Iran, President Donald Trump claims Tehran has very little left and wants a deal badly, but questions whether it would honor any agreement.

0: Iranian state TV says train services between Tehran and Mashhad suspended after US strikes damaged key infrastructure. Repair teams are deployed while alternative transport is being arranged for stranded passengers ahead of Khamenei's burial. South Korea's top court upholds former President Yoon Suk-yeol's 7-year prison sentence over crimes linked to his failed 2024 martial law declaration, including obstructing procedures and even resisting arrest. Chinese state media says the death toll from floods in southern China's Guangxi region has risen to 39, with 9 people still missing after severe flooding, including a reservoir breach in the region.
1: 一线数名党员搜救转移，安全转移，受困群众。
0: Heavy rain lashes Delhi NCR, causing severe waterlogging and traffic disruptions in Noida, Ghaziabad and Gurugram. IMD issues a red alert for New Delhi, warning of more rain with thunderstorms and lightning. India is facing a silver shortage after tighter import restrictions sharply reduced overseas shipments. The supply crunch has pushed domestic premiums to a 6-month high, even as the government seeks to curb imports and support the rupee.

just hit them very hard. And I say we hit them 20 to 1. Every time they hit us, we're going to hit them 20.

0: Iran says it has hit at least four U.S.-linked targets in the Gulf, and this is after U.S. military struck Iranian targets near the Strait of Hormuz for second straight day. Reports suggest that U.S. military launched cruise missiles at two railway bridges in northeastern Iran. Iranian state media reported warplanes over Kesh Island and explosions in port cities of Bandar Abbas, Kunaruk and Chabhar. A fireman was reportedly killed after attack on Iran Sheher Airport, which comes a day after both the US and Iran said that they had hit dozens of targets in the initial wave of attacks, which Iranian state television said had killed eight Iranian military personnel. Iran has announced a joint missile and drone operation against four US bases in Kuwait and Bahrain, claiming that the strikes destroyed infrastructure and important facilities. It also claimed that U.S. targeted railway bridges to overshadow the funeral of its late supreme leader, as the bridges sit on routes to Mashhad. Meanwhile, the Kuwait army said that its air defenses are confronting hostile missile and drone attacks, while Bahrain's interior ministry reported air raid sirens sounding in the kingdom. Meanwhile, President Donald Trump told reporters aboard Air Force One that Iranian officials have called and want to make a deal. And this while in a post earlier, Trump had warned that if Tehran did strike commercial ships again, the response from the U.S. side will get much worse.
1: We just hit them very hard. And I say we hit them 20 to 1. Every time they hit us, we're going to hit them 20. And we did it last night. We did a little something today, but it was really retribution for last night.
0: The U.S. official said Wednesday's strikes are wider in scope than Tuesday's strikes. CENTCOM said its forces struck more than 80 targets in Iran on Tuesday, in response to which Iran claimed to have hit dozens of U.S. military facilities in Kuwait and Bahrain. The Strait of Hormuz remains a flashpoint in the conflict. Since the attacks, Tehran has insisted on controlling the strait, saying that it will charge fees for passage and threatening to hit vessels that deviate from its authorized route. Its military even struck at least three ships in recent days, prompting extensive U.S. strikes against Iranian targets on Tuesday. All three vessels recently struck were sailing close to Oman, which had proposed a temporary transit corridor hugging its coastline.

0: The funeral procession for slain Iranian Supreme Leader Ayatollah Ali Khamenei has reached Iraq's Karbala from Najaf, which has drawn tens of thousands of mourners to two of Shiite Islam's holiest cities. Khamenei's remains arrived in Karbala on Wednesday, where thousands lined the streets and packed the Imam Hussein shrine as a casket moved slowly through the city under heavy security. Crowds surrounded the truck carrying the coffin, waving Iranian flags and holding portraits of former Supreme Leader.
1: As-salamu ala al-Hussein.

0: We came here for Imam Khamenei, who stood against America and Israel, which we consider forces of disbelief. He is the only one who stood up to America and said no. Thanks be to God, he did not say yes to them. He said no.
1: The casket had earlier arrived in Najaf, where thousands had gathered at the Imam Ali Shrine. Mourners carried the coffin through the shrine complex, many even pushing forward to touch it. Iranian President Pezeshkian and Foreign Minister Araghchi had also accompanied the early Iraqi procession. The mourning extended beyond Iraq in southern Lebanon's Beirut suburbs, where Hezbollah supporters, including women and children, gathered for a memorial ceremony. They pledged to continue what they called the path of resistance. Despite Khamenei's death, that is, they continued with the chants and pledges. Meanwhile, Iranian state televised address for the first time in the footage that is, which showed a mosque inside Khamenei's residential compound destroyed in the February 28th strike that killed him. The images were released a day before his burial in his hometown, Mashhad. و خبر ندارد که ترس در دل یتیمان خامنه ی شهید جایی ندارد تو بر می گردی و روزی در تو نماز اقامه می کنی Iran began 6 days of funeral ceremonies on Saturday. The procession started in Tehran, passed through the holy city of Qom, and reached Iraq, which is one of Tehran's closest regional allies. Khamenei was killed on February 28th in large-scale U.S. and Israeli strikes that had also killed several members of his family, as well as some senior Iranian leaders.

0: Shifting focus then, China has taken another step to increase its presence around Taiwan. For the first time, China's Coast Guard has begun what it calls law enforcement patrols in waters east of the island. A Taiwan official says that China's actions risk creating a new status quo. The patrols reportedly involve at least two Coast Guard vessels operating about 80 to 140 miles off Taiwan's eastern coast. They follow a similar deployment last month and are being seen as part of China's broader efforts to strengthen its claims over Taiwan. During the patrols, Chinese Coast Guard officers reportedly contacted cargo ships passing through the area, asking for details about their crews and destination. It is the first time that China has taken such a step in these waters. Also, Chinese state media said that the operation was a response to discussions between Japan and the Philippines over a maritime boundary. Taiwan, however, called it an attempt to expand China's reach, while several Western governments expressed concerns over the new activity.
1: They try to establish a model, and they try to establish the presence. They try to establish a model where that the shipping community feels the need to report to them. And all of them failed because they are still far from it, but they're starting to try. That's why we are saying to the international society, the friends and the colleagues, that we need to stop China at the early stage. We need to make sure that China never succeeds and cannot succeed.
0: China says one group of Coast Guard ships has now been replaced by another, which will continue the patrols, while Chinese fighter jets and naval vessels already operate around Taiwan almost daily. Analysts note that Coast Guard patrols east of Taiwan had previously been limited to military exercises, adding that these latest operations signal an effort to establish a more permanent presence than simply send a political message.
2: 呼叫中国海警1460
0: Well, shifting focus then, heavy monsoon rains lashed many parts of India, particularly Maharashtra and New Delhi, thereby triggering flash floods and disrupting road and rail traffic. Several areas of New Delhi and Mumbai were left waterlogged, with flooded roads, traffic jams and commuters facing major disruptions as the heavy rains continued. The Indian Meteorological Department has issued a red alert for New Delhi, warning of more heavy rainfall in the next 24 hours. Similar conditions are expected to persist in several other regions, including Mumbai, Thane and Palghar. In Maharashtra's Pimpri-Chinchwad, heavy rain is believed to have triggered the collapse of a garbage mound at a waste processing facility in Moshi. The debris crashed onto a three-story building with 11 people feared trapped. Rescue teams, including the NDRF, fire brigade and police, have been carrying out round-the-clock operation to search for those believed to be under the rubble. In the Raigarh district of Maharashtra, heavy rainfall has caused severe flooding at the HPCL LPG bottling plant. The rains swept away about 3,000 filled and empty cylinders into the Patal Ganga River. Local authorities, including the Raigarh district collector, have issued urgent warnings, advising the public not to touch, collect or even open any cylinders found downstream. Heavy rainfall lashed parts of Delhi, causing severe waterlogging in several areas. This included particularly the Badarpur area. Several vehicles were seen partially submerged as flooded roads disrupted traffic and resulted in major inconvenience to commuters. Today, rain continued during wee hours, leaving many stretches waterlogged and further affecting the morning commute. In fact, one person was killed and several others are still fear-trapped after a four-story under-construction building collapsed in Sector 16, Rohini in New Delhi, following heavy rains last evening. Commuters on the Delhi-Gurugram expressway faced long traffic snarls after continuous rain led to severe waterlogging across several parts of the NCR. Shifting focus to Gujarat, where 16 people have died in rain-related incidents in the last few days. The administration has shifted thousands of people from low-lying areas in Surat and Navsari to safer locations and distributed food packets in high-rise buildings in waterlogged areas of the city. In Jammu and Kashmir, several residential houses, shops have been damaged following a cloudburst that struck the upper reaches of Thathri in Doda district. A massive landslide struck the new Hemkoti track to the Vaishno Devi Shrine in Riyasi district of Jammu and Kashmir that was triggered by heavy rainfall, the incident that prompted even the temporary suspension of battery car services. Fortunately, no casualties were reported as a debris fell when no pilgrims were present at the site. Now, an online game link is being probed in the case of a 15-year-old boy from Gwalior who has been missing since 30th of June. The boy's mother has told the police that her son, Prince, was a regular player of the online game, that is Free Fire. The mother suspects that someone may have lured her son away, either with the promise of money or through deception. Investigators have learned from his friends that he had been playing the game for nearly 8 years and was connected with multiple online players from other states. The police is now examining his mobile phone, found multiple user IDs, WhatsApp chats, call records and even transaction details. In fact, a resident of Gwalior's Mehra Colony said that Prince left home last month without informing anyone and has not returned since. The family has searched various places but has so far failed to trace him. An FIR has also been registered at the local police station with the mother now seeking a crime branch probe into the case. Police are examining CCTV footage to trace Prince's movements after he went missing, with investigators looking into whether he left home alone or whether he boarded a train towards New Delhi. Unprecedented wildfire migrations are reshaping human-animal conflict across the globe. Species that once confined to tropical lowlands are moving into high-altitude regions. In Arunachal Pradesh, researchers spotted signs of an elephant at over 10,700 feet, which is one of the highest ever records for Asia's largest land mammal. Our next story explains what exactly transpired.

0: This rapid migration creates immediate safety risk for rural settlements completely unprepared for tropical encounters. In the northeastern Himalayas, wildlife researchers utilizing specialized camera traps captured images of an Asian elephant at an altitude of over 10,000 feet inside the Eagle Nest Wildlife Sanctuary. This observation marks the highest recorded elevation for the species in India. This matches trends seen in Kenya, where African elephants have ascended up to 13,000 feet. Elephants are creatures of forests, grasslands, and river valleys. They depend on vast landscapes, abundant vegetation, and reliable water sources. Yet, researchers now believe changing weather patterns, shifting food availability, and increasing pressure on traditional habitats may be encouraging some herds to explore higher elevations. The elephant is not the only species climbing higher. King cobras have also been reported at unusually high elevations. As many as 10 poisonous snakes were found close to Mount Everest. Scientists warn that rising global temperatures are forcing these tropical reptiles to nest and breed at higher altitudes. The planet's living systems are in motion. More exploration and analysis is necessary to better understand and equip ourselves to navigate the changing world. Bureau Report, Vyond World is One.
1: U.S. insurance provider Assurance America has confirmed a major data breach, with hackers stealing the personal information of nearly 7 million people. And this includes drivers' license numbers and other customer data. Assurance America said that it detected the cyber attack on 17th of March and completed its investigation in mid-June. The company even said that hackers stole customers' names, contact information, and driver's license numbers. The breach exposed auto insurance policy details, vehicle and driver information, as well as customer claims data. Assurance America said that the attack targeted one of its employees, after which the company disabled the compromised credentials. However, the insurer has not disclosed how the credentials were stolen in the first place, nor has it said whether the hackers made a ransom demand or had any contact with the company. According to a filing with the Indiana Attorney General's office, the breach affected around 6.99 million people, with customer notification letters set to be sent from 10th of July. The incident is also the largest known breach of Americans' driver's license information reported so far this year, highlighting the growing threat of cyber attacks targeting sensitive personal data. Well, that's all we had in this edition of our broadcast. But before we wrap this edition, just a quick reminder to our viewers in India that you can watch all 2026 FIFA World Cup matches on Z5. It's France that takes on Morocco in the quarterfinals match. Tune in and catch all the action live.
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3: Darkness hides behind every corner. Where the truth is stranger than fiction. A show that dives deep into the stories which shock and mystify. The victims, the accused, and the sinister float. Prime Crime is your front row seat to darkness.
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5: 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We bring you all of this and more on World Business Watch.
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7: 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A dedicated show with varied perspectives, expert take, citizens' voices, detailed ground reports, and in-depth coverage from political corridors of the world. 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

0: Welcome back. You're watching We On World as One. I'm Kripa and we're getting you the latest developments. Let's start with the headlines. Tehran's health ministry says in 2 days of U.S. strikes against Iran, at least 14 people have been killed and 78 are injured. Of the injured, 47 are still hospitalized.
1: Whoa.

Iranian state TV says train services between Tehran and Mashhad suspended after U.S. strikes damage key infrastructure. Repair teams are deployed while alternative transport are being arranged for stranded passengers ahead of Khamenei's burial.

Amnesty International accuses Israel of wiping out families in its strikes on Lebanon during its war with Hezbollah, calls for these attacks to be investigated as war crimes.

0: Today we can confirm the signing of the administrative arrangement to enable uranium exports to India for peaceful purposes under the 2015 Australia-India Nuclear Cooperation Agreement.
1: India and Australia signed agreements on nuclear energy and defence cooperation during Prime Minister Narendra Modi's visit. The nuclear pact will facilitate Australian uranium supplies to India under 2015 bilateral cooperation agreement.

Heavy rain lashes Delhi NCR, causing severe waterlogging and traffic disruptions in Noida, Ghaziabad and Gurugram. IMD issues a red alert for Delhi, warning of more rain with thunderstorms and lightning. Gold rises around 1% over safe haven demand. Silver and other precious metals track gains in gold. The yellow metal trades above $4,100 per ounce. Second seed Alexander Zverev finally reaches the first Wimbledon semi-final. The French Open champions beat injured Taylor Fritz in straight sets to reach last four.

0: India and Australia signed a landmark nuclear pact for Australian uranium supply to fuel India's civil atomic program. Indian Prime Minister Narendra Modi, who is in Australia on the second leg of his three-nation tour, held bilateral talks with Australian Prime Minister Anthony Albanese in Melbourne after attending a business forum. During the delegation-level talks, Prime Minister Narendra Modi and Australian Prime Minister Anthony Albanese reaffirmed their commitment to expand comprehensive strategic partnership. They pledged to deepen defence and security cooperation and unveiled a roadmap to strengthen maritime security collaboration. Both sides also reiterated their commitment to a free, open and rules-based Indo-Pacific while advancing cooperation in critical minerals, secure supply chains, cybersecurity, clean energy, space, technology and education. Marking another step in deepening the India-Australia strategic partnership, Australian Prime Minister announced the signing of an agreement to enable uranium supplies for India's civil nuclear energy program.
1: Today we can confirm the signing of the administrative arrangement to enable uranium exports to India for peaceful purposes under the 2015 Australia-India Nuclear Cooperation Agreement. The arrangement facilitates Australian uranium exports to India to help increase the share of non-fossil fuel power capacity, providing an additional market for the Australian resources sector.
0: Addressing the joint press meet, Prime Minister Narendra Modi said India and Australia have decided to work towards a comprehensive economic cooperation agreement as well as a bilateral investment treaty, taking their partnership to the next level.
2: अब हमने कॉम्प्रिहेंसिव इकोनॉमिक कोऑपरेशन एग्रीमेंट यानी सीका पर तेजी से काम करने का निर्णय लिया है जो दोनों देशों के लिए बैलेंस एम्बिशियस और विन विन होगा हम बायलेटरल इन्वेस्टमेंट ट्रीटी पर भी तेजी से आगे बढ़ेंगे.
0: In a post on social media, Prime Minister Modi compared India-Australia meetings to cricket, stating that the agenda is as focused as a one-day international. He added that decisions taken are as fast as T20 cricket, with a partnership long-lasting and deep as a test match. Before the summit, Prime Minister Modi was accorded with a ceremonial guard of honour. At the Government House in Melbourne, he was accompanied by Governor of Victoria, Margaret Gardner, and Australian Prime Minister Albanese.

0: Prime Minister Narendra Modi met with the Governor-General of Australia, Sam Mostyn, in Melbourne as a part of the Indian delegation, Foreign Secretary Vikram Misri, National Security Advisor Ajit Doval and other officials were also present. Now, earlier today, Prime Minister Modi attended the India-Australia CEO Forum and Economic Roadmap Business Reception in Melbourne. The business engagements aim to further boost trade, investment and economic cooperation between India and Australia. Well, Prime Minister Modi and Australian Prime Minister Albanese also shared a selfie after participating in the business event. During his visit to Melbourne, Prime Minister Modi also met former Australian Prime Minister Scott Morrison. For more on this, our correspondent Dasuni Athawda is joining us live from Melbourne. Dasuni, welcome to the broadcast. The range of agreements that have been signed between India and Australia is quite extensive. Which one or which ones do you think will be the most consequential?
1: I definitely think Australia officially agreeing for the supply of uranium for India in order to bolster India's energy and nuclear programs will be the most talked about and most impactful in the coming few years, especially given the fact that India is quite steadfast with its program for clean energy as well as nuclear power.
0: Dasuni, the first India-Australia nuclear energy agreement, as you mentioned, is now in place. What does that enable that was not possible before for India and Australia?
1: Well, this clearly shows that the ties between Australia and India have only gotten stronger, especially given the fact during Prime Minister Narendra Modi's tenure as Prime Minister, he himself has visited Australia for the third time, this being his third, and the reiteration between the two leaders as to how deep the ties are and the fact that these ties are now bolstering beyond the points of culture and Commonwealth to actually put all of these connections into fruition and to go beyond whatever that is signed to put things into action is the key part of this meeting.
0: Indeed, Dasuni, it does look like India and Australia with these new agreements are entering a new era altogether. Thank you for getting us the latest. Moving on, Chennai's hopes for a second airport have been grounded once again. The Vijay-led TVK government has announced that it is scrapping the proposed Greenfield Airport in Parandur. But in neighbouring Karnataka, Bengaluru's hopes for a second airport have taken off. Reports say the DK Shivakumar government is considering Harohalli as the site for the city's second airport.

0: Tamil Nadu Industries Minister Nirmal Kumar said a significant portion of the land earmarked for the project was unsuitable for airport infrastructure. The TVK government has said that it will identify an alternative location for Chennai's second airport as well. The proposed airport project in Parandur is roughly 70 kilometres from Chennai. The project spans across 13 villages over an area of roughly 5,700 acres. The site was chosen by the previous DMK government. The site in Parandur was selected as it offers strategic connectivity with upcoming expressway and highways and is also close to industrial corridors. However, the project has witnessed relentless protests from local communities, farmers and environmentalists. Around 25% of the chosen site comprises of wetlands and water bodies. Experts say that destruction could lead to floods in Chennai. The proposed site also includes highly fertile agricultural land, leading to strong resistance from farmers. The project would indeed involve relocating 1,000 families across 13 villages. Now, during the assembly polls this year, remember, Vijay had promised villagers in Parandur that he would scrap the project. However, the move has now put Chennai in a delicate position. The city's existing lone airport is expected to reach saturation by 2035. It currently handles around 2.3 crore passengers annually and is the sixth busiest airport in India. With the state emerging as India's leading hub for electronic exports and manufacturing, the surge in air cargo has put unsustainable strain on the existing airport. But in neighbouring Karnataka, the DK Shivakumar government seems to be moving ahead with a proposed second airport for Bengaluru. Reports say Shivakumar chaired a meeting with senior officials to shortlist a site for the second airport. Reports even suggest Haruhalli, which falls within Shivakumar's Kanakapura constituency, is among the sites in discussion. Bengaluru's existing airport is expected to reach its maximum capacity by 2030 to 2035. The airport handled a staggering 4.4 crore passengers in the last financial year. The existing airport is also far away from Bengaluru city limits. So Tamil Nadu's push for an airport in Hosur, which is located just across the border with Karnataka, has also fast-tracked the push for a second airport. Developing a greenfield airport from scratch, it takes roughly 7 to 10 years. For both Chennai and Bengaluru, initiating the project now is key to ensuring a smooth transition.
1: Funding, this is not a solution.
0: For more on this, our principal correspondent Siddharth MP is joining us live from Chennai. Siddharth, Chennai has lost its proposed site. Bengaluru may have found one. How does this shift the aviation balance in South India?
2: See, Chennai as of now has only one airport, and this is a late 1950s era airport. Then, of course, it was a major infrastructure as far as southern India was concerned, the Chennai airport. But over the decades, what has happened is this site has grown and so has the city around it. This essentially has meant that this particular airport has shrunk in size when compared to the airports that have come up in Hyderabad and Bengaluru over the last decade or so. Let's remember the fact that the passenger traffic and the cargo handling capacity of Chennai has grown at a very slow pace or at a fraction of the pace of other cities such as Bengaluru and Hyderabad. If we talk about industry bodies and their perspective, they maintain very clearly that an airport serves as a gateway to a city. It offers a first impression to an investor or a visitor coming to a city. So if Chennai does not get a new airport, they say the economic prospects of Tamil Nadu and Tamil Nadu's advantages as an economic powerhouse of India could slowly erode to other competing cities in South India. This is one of the important perspectives that's being put forth. Let's remember the fact that Chennai's 1950s era airport does not have any more scope for expansion or has only very limited scope for expansion. So Chennai desperately needs a second airport for various reasons, because the existing airport cannot handle wide-bodied aircraft and double-decker aircraft like the Airbus 380. And of course, the cargo handling capacity is also limited. And further expansion of this airport is not possible because this airport clearly falls within city limits. This is why there's been a desperate push for a second airport for Chennai. But the problem with that project is

0: is that the Vijay government right now finds itself in a catch-22 situation. While all the approvals have come in from the central government bodies, including the Ministry of Civil Aviation, Airports Authority, Directorate General of Civil Aviation and the Ministry of Defence, the fact remains that the Vijay government had protested against this airport. In fact, it was the Vijay's TVK party. Prior to forming the government, they protested it during the elections. And now that they're in government, it remains to be seen what is their stance. But they're giving all kinds of indications that they will not go ahead with the project, including a statement by a minister that the site is unsuitable to host runways. So this is the kind of uncertainty that prevails with regards to Chennai's airport. And this, of course, is going to be a major pain point for Tamil Nadu, given that there are other cities down south, metro cities competing with Chennai, that are not just expanding their existing airports, but also looking for a backup or a secondary airport down the line. Whereas Chennai is now struggling, and if a site is not finalized, if work doesn't proceed right now at Parandur, it could take longer for a new site to be finalized and for work to be carried out there, the approvals to be sought. All of this could take longer time, and this uncertainty would only downgrade Chennai's status as an economic powerhouse.
1: Yes, Siddharth, the project is gone, but the need is still there. We'll have to wait and see where Chennai goes from here. Thank you for joining us. Moving on, a probe by the United Nations revealed that the Rapid Support Forces, RSF, have carried out mass killings, gang rapes, kidnapping of girls and women, and forced starvation in Western Sudan. It also added that the RSF carried out the crimes as part of an intentional policy amounting to genocide. The UN fact-finding mission for Sudan said that the RSF, which is currently battling the Sudanese military in a civil war, committed the crimes in Al-Fashir city in North Darfur. The paramilitary forces captured the city last year. The UN report also revealed that the RSF and their allies forced starvation by imposing a prolonged siege on the city, impeding relief supplies and shelling food production systems. Survivors told the UN mission that they were being raped in rooms where bodies of civilians and their family members were still lying on the ground. In response, the RSF has denied such abuses, saying that the accounts have been manufactured by their enemies. For more on this, our correspondent Louisa Olani has sent us this report from Lagos, Nigeria.
2: A UN investigation has concluded that Sudan's RSF committed genocide in Al-Fashir. The probe found mass killings, gang rapes, abductions of women and girls, and deliberate starvation through a brutal siege. Survivors described horrific scenes of rape carried out amid bodies of their own family members. The UN is now warning of a similar catastrophe unfolding in Al-Obeid. This comes as Sudan's civil war enters its fourth year with no end in sight. From Lagos, Nigeria, Louisa Olani, we on World.
1: Shifting our focus to West Asia now, Iran says it has hit at least four U.S.-linked targets in the Gulf after U.S. military struck Iranian targets near the Strait of Hormuz for second straight day. Reports said that U.S. military launched cruise missiles at two railway bridges in northeastern Iran. Iranian state media reported warplanes over Kish Island and explosions in port cities of Bandar Abbas, Konark and Chabahar. A fireman was reported killed after attack on Iran Sher Airport. This comes a day after both the United States and Iran said they had hit dozens of targets in the initial wave of attacks, which Iranian state television said had killed eight Iranian military personnel. Iran announced a joint missile and drone operation against four U.S. bases in Kuwait and Bahrain, claiming that the strikes destroyed infrastructure and important facilities. It also claimed that U.S. targeted railway bridge to overshadow the funeral of its late supreme leader as the bridges sit on routes to Mashhad. Meanwhile, the Kuwait army said that its air defenses are confronting hostile missile and drone attacks, while Bahrain's interior ministry reported air raid sirens sounding in the kingdom. Meanwhile, President Trump told reporters aboard Air Force One that Iranian officials have called and want to make a deal. Earlier in a social media post, Trump had warned that if Tehran struck commercial ships again, the response would

0: will get much worse.
1: We just hit them very hard. And I say we hit them 20 to 1. Every time they hit us, we're going to hit them 20. And we did it last night. They did a little something today, but it was really retribution for last night.
0: The U.S. official said Wednesday's strikes are wider in scope than Tuesday's strikes. CENTCOM even said its forces struck more than 80 targets in Iran on Tuesday. In response, Iran claimed to hit dozens of U.S. military facilities in Kuwait and Bahrain. The Strait of Hormuz remains a flashpoint in the conflict. Since the attacks, Tehran has insisted on controlling the strait, saying it will charge fees for passage and threatening to hit vessels that deviate from its authorized route. Its military struck at least three ships in recent days, prompted extensive U.S. strikes against Iranian targets on Tuesday. All three vessels recently struck were sailing close to Oman, which had proposed a temporary transit corridor hugging its coastline. On to China now. The country's vehicle exports jumped 68.7% year-on-year in May, hitting roughly 930,000 units. That is a staggering 1,100% above May 2019 levels. New energy vehicles, or NEVs, led that surge, up 112.6% annually to 424,000 units, or nearly half the total. Over the 12 months to May, China shipped 8.6 million vehicles overseas. Japan managed just 4.2 million, or 51% less. Rewind to 2019, and the roles were reversed back then. Japan exported 4.8 million cars, nearly five times China's 1 million. That gap has fully flipped. The Japanese export momentum has completely slowed now. China's auto exports rose to over 805,000 units in April, up from more than 652,000 in March. Industry officials now project full-year 2026 exports topping 10 million units, implying 41% growth for the year. China's NEV exports had already doubled in 2025, reaching over 2.6 million units. Now, the deeper story is domestic weakness pushing manufacturers abroad. In April, domestic NEV sales fell nearly 11%, even as exports of China-built NEVs hit a record 430,000 units, up 110%. BYD crossed a symbolic milestone in February, shipping over 100,600 vehicles overseas. That is more than half its total sales, even surpassing domestic deliveries for the first time. Now, geographically, the export map, it is diversifying fast. Brazil surged to become China's top passenger vehicle destination from January to April, with exports up more than 226%. For Chinese autos, European markets like the UK, Italy and Spain also posted strong growth. The trend shows a structural realignment. Cheap EVs, mature battery supply chains, and a cooling home market are combining to make China the undisputed factory floor of the world's car industry. As a result, Japan, the EU, and emerging markets are all forced to react. Those were some of the top stories of this hour, leaving you with a reminder to our viewers in India. You can watch all 2026 FIFA World Cup matches on Z5. France takes on Morocco in the quarterfinal. Tune in and catch all the action. We'll be right back after a short break. Thanks for watching.

0: From the bustling trading floors of Wall Street to the vibrant exchanges of Asian stock markets, we on Breaks It Down for you to make sense of what's happening. As we reveal the key factors behind events, strategic battles, and the game-changing business decisions that shape the world. We bring you all of this and more on World Business Watch.
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0: Where darkness hides behind every corner. Where the truth is stranger than fiction. A show that dives deep into the stories which shock and mystify. The victims, the accused, and the sinister plot. Prime Crime is your front row seat to darkness.
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Thanks for staying with us. You're watching Beyond World as one. I'm Adhir Janeja, and this is Speed News. Let's start with all the stories making headlines today. The U.S. launched strikes on Iranian targets for a second straight day, with explosions reported across southern Iran and near the Strait of Hormuz. The U.S. military official said Wednesday that approximately 90 Iranian military targets hit. Iranian state media said cruise missiles hit two railway bridges in northeastern Iran, while warplanes flew over Kesh Island and blast rocked the port cities of Bandar Abbas, Konark and Chabahar. Iranian state media reported at least three people were killed and several others wounded in U.S. strikes on Iran's western Khuzestan province. The attack hit an area near Ahvaz city, causing casualties and wounding several others. Explosions shook Bahrain's capital, Manama, on Thursday, moments after air raid sirens warned residents of an

incoming attack. The blast came hours after Iran's Revolutionary Guards vowed a devastating response to new U.S. strikes on Iranian territory. In neighboring Kuwait, the military said its air defense systems intercepted hostile missile and drone attacks, adding that the explosions heard across the city were caused by interception efforts. Iranian guards have now threatened to expand strikes further.

US President Donald Trump has warned that Tehran of much worse if it continues targeting vessels in the Strait of Hormuz. Despite the military action, he said he expected the latest flare-up to end quickly and left the door open for further talks. US Central Command reported that the strikes were aimed at degrading Iran's ability to threaten freedom of navigation through the strategic waterway, adding that Washington was holding Tehran accountable for its recent unjustified aggression against commercial shipping. Chief Negotiator Mohammad Bagher Ghalibaf said that the Strait of Hormuz will only reopen under Iranian arrangements. A series of strikes engaged and exchanged between Tehran and Washington. Well, in a statement on X, Ghalibaf accused the United States of relying on bullying and warned that any further attack would trigger a response from Iran. Indian Prime Minister Narendra Modi is in Australia on the second leg of his three-nation tour, where he met Australian Prime Minister Anthony Albanese. The two leaders held delegation-level talks with focus on defence, energy security and critical minerals. Australia and India have finalised arrangements allowing Australian uranium exports to India for exclusively peaceful purposes under their nuclear cooperation agreement. Well, the deal was announced after talks between Prime Ministers Modi and Albanese with Canberra, saying that the move will support India's efforts to expand non-fossil fuel power capacity. The two leaders also unveiled new arrangements and agreements on energy security, defence, critical energy, technology and space cooperation, including measures to strengthen strategic ties in the Indo-Pacific. Lebanese state media reported that an Israeli drone strike near a hospital in southern Lebanon's Nabatieh al-Faqwa killed two people. Despite an ongoing ceasefire, the strike followed another attack on the same town 2 days earlier that killed four civilians. Meanwhile, the Israeli military said it captured a Hezbollah militant during clashes in Bin Jebel area and transferred him to Israel for questioning. The military identified him as a member of Hezbollah's elite Radwan force and accused him of carrying out attacks against Israeli troops and civilians. Lebanon demanded that Israel withdraw from two pilot zones in its southern region before taking part in the next round of direct talks in Rome. Now, the discussions are focused on a US-backed framework aimed at ending the conflict between Israel and Hezbollah, which includes Hezbollah disarmament and a gradual Israeli withdrawal. However, the agreement remains unresolved, with Hezbollah rejecting the deal and Israel insisting its forces will stay in a 10-kilometer security zone as long as Hezbollah remains armed.

Hezbollah leader Naim Qasem has rejected the U.S.-backed framework agreement between Israel and Lebanon, saying the deal will not be approved. Speaking at a memorial event in Beirut for Iran's late Supreme Leader, Qasem said Hezbollah would oppose every part of the agreement aimed at ending the conflict between the two sides. Hezbollah supporters gathered in Lebanon's southern Beirut suburbs for a memorial ceremony for Iran's late Supreme Leader Khamenei, mourning his death and vowing to continue what they called the path

of resistance. Attendees said the loss of the leader would not end their struggle, pledging to continue their fight against Israel.

The body of Iran's late Supreme Leader Ayatollah Ali Khamenei reached the Iraqi holy city of Karbala on Wednesday, where thousands of mourners gathered for funeral ceremonies. His casket was carried through the city to the Imam Hussein Shrine, with crowds lining the streets and surrounding the funeral procession to pay their respects. The ceremonies are part of a multi-day state funeral that began in Iran on Saturday.

New footage released by Iran's Supreme Leader's office shows the aftermath of an attack on Ayatollah Ali Khamenei's residential compound in Tehran. The site was verified through matching structural damage and visual details with satellite images, though the exact date of the recording could not be confirmed. Iranian state media reported Khamenei's death on 28th of February following US-Israeli strikes. The strikes marked the beginning of a wider regional war that spread across West Asia. Israeli airstrikes and gunfire killed at least 9 Palestinians in Gaza on Wednesday, including 2 children aged 6 and 10. This is according to health officials. Medics said strikes hit areas near a school in Gaza City and a displacement camp in Khan Yunis, leaving several others wounded. The Israeli military said it targeted militants in Gaza City but was unaware of reported casualties. Russia has criticized NATO's continued support for Ukraine, calling the alliance's pledge of billions in defense aid irresponsible. Moscow also accused European countries of preparing for a possible confrontation with Russia. President Vladimir Putin blamed Ukraine for trying to weaken Russia's economy through intensified drone attacks on oil refineries, but said the country's energy system remains highly resilient. Russia has banned diesel exports in an effort to ease a growing fuel shortage of repeated Ukrainian strikes against energy infrastructure. More than 90% of Russian regions have reported fuel shortages or rationing since June, with motorists facing long queues and empty petrol stations. Drivers in the St. Petersburg area described worsening conditions, with many stations either closed or running out of fuel. The United States has removed Syria from its list of state sponsors of terrorism, ending a decades-old designation that restricted foreign investment and economic ties. The U.S. Secretary of State Marco Rubio has informed Congress of the move, which will take effect after 45 days. The announcement follows a meeting between Trump and Syrian President Ahmed al-Shara on the sidelines of a NATO summit in Turkey's Ankara. Al-Shara has worked to rebuild relations with the West after the fall of the Assad family's rule. A U.S. Immigration and Customs Enforcement officer shot and killed a Mexican national in Houston. Hundreds gathered at the site of the shooting, demanding answers and accountability. The victim's son said his father was unarmed, had no criminal convictions, and was working with a construction crew when the incident happened. He had lived in the U.S. for decades and was seeking legal status. Mexico's President Claudia Sheinbaum said her government is preparing legal measures after the Mexican national was fatally shot in Texas. She assured Mexico

would go beyond diplomatic protests, arguing that undocumented workers should not face violence or mistreatment. Sheinbaum added that Mexico is considering an appeal to the United Nations over the deaths of Mexican nationals in U.S. immigration custody. She said her government has already raised concerns before the Inter-American Commission on Human Rights. The death toll from Venezuela's twin earthquakes has risen to 3,811, with more than 16,700 people injured and nearly 18,000 left homeless, according to National Assembly President Jorge Rodriguez. June 24th quakes caused widespread destruction, prompting interim President Delcy Rodriguez to call for the lifting of international sanctions, saying blocked overseas assets could help fund recovery and reconstruction efforts.

The UN has appealed for $296 million in emergency aid after the devastating twin earthquakes in Venezuela killed more than 3,800 people. Thousands have been left homeless, while rescue teams continue searching for missing victims in severely damaged areas like La Guaira. The funds will support relief operations for 1.3 million people over the next 6 months. Venezuela has also urged the release of frozen assets to help finance recovery efforts. El Salvador has announced its largest cocaine seizure on record after the Navy intercepted two boats carrying 6.68 tons of the drug. Authorities displaced the seized packages in La Paz. After the operation, six people were arrested, including two Ecuadorians and four Colombians. Defense officials said one vessel was carrying 3.42 tons of cocaine, while the second carried 3.25 tons, valued at around $81.3 million. In Bangladesh, at least seven children and a teacher were killed after a landslide hit a girls' school in a Rohingya refugee camp. Rescuers were able to remove debris and take out five children, while many others remained trapped. The Bangladesh Weather Office has forecast more rain, leaving the overcrowded camps in Cox's Bazar at high risk of further landslides and flooding. High tide waves hit Mumbai's Marine Drive as the city battles with an intense monsoon onslaught. The city is recording staggering rainfall figures exceeding 300 mm in several areas. The metropolis has recently also faced a triple threat of extreme downpours, gusty winds, and a high tide that surged over the iconic Marine Drive promenade.

Satellite images show Typhoon Bhavi sweeping across the Philippine Sea. It is moving towards Taiwan, where authorities have warned residents to prepare for a powerful storm. Taiwan's weather agency said Bhavi could become the largest storm to hit the island since the year 1987. A two-story house collapsed in Vietnam's Lai Châu province after floodwaters triggered a landslide and eroded its foundation. State media reported that all six family members escaped safely just minutes before the building fell. At least one person was killed as severe flash floods swept through northern communities, damaging vehicles, crops and livestock. According to the EU's Copernicus Climate Change Service, Western Europe recorded its hottest June on record as a powerful heat wave pushed temperatures to unprecedented levels. The region's average temperature reached 20.74 degrees Celsius in June, which is more than 3 degrees Celsius above the 1991 to 2020 average, even surpassing the previous record set in 2025. OpenAI has introduced GPT Live, a new family of AI voice models that can listen and speak simultaneously in real time. The company is rolling out two models, GPT Live 1 and GPT Live 1 Mini, to users globally. OpenAI says the new models are designed to enable more natural, real-time voice conversations with AI. The launch builds on the company's earlier audio models introduced for developers to create more capable voice-based AI agents. The U.S. National Highway Traffic Safety Administration has asked self-driving car companies to address a growing pattern of driverless vehicles interfering with emergency responders. The agency said it has documented cases where autonomous vehicles blocked ambulances, firefighters, or failed to respond to emergency signals, flashing lights, smoke, and traffic cones. NHTSA has said it will hold meetings with autonomous vehicle developers by the end of the month to discuss solutions. The agency warned that any self-driving vehicle unable to safely interact with first responders poses a risk to public safety. Meta has announced plans to build its first data center in Canada with a $13 billion investment in Alberta. The facility will have an initial capacity of 1 gigawatt with the ability to expand to 1.8 gigawatts to support the company's growing AI operations. Meta said the project will become its 33rd data center globally and will be powered through new energy infrastructure. The company added that the site will use a closed-loop liquid cooling system and will be supported by investments in clean and renewable energy. Alliance's Travel Insurance Unit has announced plans to cut up to 1,800 jobs as the company expands the use of artificial intelligence. The job cuts were confirmed by the partner's CEO, Thomas Kuzman, who said the move is driven by the growing role of AI in the business. The layoffs are part of the company's efforts to improve efficiency as AI takes over more operational tasks. The announcement adds to a growing trend of companies reshaping their workforces as AI adoption accelerates across industries. Asian markets climbed on Thursday in early trade as chip stocks rebounded, led by gains in Nvidia, Samsung and SK Hynix. However, rising tensions in the Gulf pushed oil prices higher after President Trump said the Iran ceasefire agreement was over, though he later downplayed the risk of a wider war. Brent crude hit its highest level in weeks, reviving inflation concerns and raising expectations that the US Federal Reserve could increase interest rates later this year. Oil prices climbed around 1% after the U.S. launched fresh strikes on Iran, raising fears of prolonged conflict and fresh disruptions in the Strait of Hormuz. In the early trade, Brent crude traded near $79 a barrel, while U.S. crude topped $74. The latest attacks followed Iran's assault on oil tankers, prompting insurers and ship owners to reassess voyages
through the vital shipping route that carries about one-fifth of global oil supplies. Gold prices edged lower in early trade as renewed US-Iran hostilities fueled concerns over inflation and higher interest rates. Gold slipped after hitting a one-week low, while oil prices surged on fears of supply disruptions through the Strait of Hormuz. Investors are now betting the Federal Reserve could keep rates higher for longer, reducing gold's appeal. Meanwhile, the IMF cut its 2026 global growth forecast, adding to uncertainty in financial markets. The FIFA World Cup quarterfinals are here. Title favourites France and African giants Morocco kick off the round in a rematch of the 2022 World Cup semi-final. While France definitely enter the clash as favourites once again, Morocco are a force to be reckoned with. France have been the standout team in the tournament and undoubtedly have the best set of attacking players at their disposal. Morocco are now the sixth highest ranked team in the world and have improved since that defeat 4 years back. A victory against France will be the greatest result in their history.

0: Soran was unveiled in New York City alongside London City's American billionaire owner, Michelle Kang.
1: I met with my agent and he asked me what I want. And my answer was, I want to keep.
0: FIFA has announced that Canadian pop singer Justin Bieber will join Madonna, Shakira and BTS as a co-headliner for the World Cup Final Halftime Show on 19th of July at the New York, New Jersey Stadium. The entire musical performance will last 11 minutes. A host of Hollywood stars including Matt Damon, Zendaya, Tom Holland, Anne Hathaway and Lupita Nyong'o joined Christopher Nolan on the red carpet for the French premiere of the British director's latest film, Theodicy. He is premiering the movie 3 years after the release of his box office hit, Oppenheimer, which won the Academy Award for Best Picture in 2024. Nolan's Theodicy is an adaptation of Homer's epic ancient Greek poem and stars Damon as the heroic king Odysseus. Taylor Swift fans have paid $25 for pieces of trash, including cigarette butts and an ovulation test kit, which were collected near the US pop queen's wedding to NFL star Travis Kelce. A New York artist picked up the garbage last Friday from city streets around Madison Square Garden, where the couple staged a glamorous event for hundreds of celebrity guests amid a global frenzy. All of items sold individually were snatched up by within 24 hours of sales, starring water bottle caps, ring pop candy, police caution tape, straws, utensils, as well as a single left AirPod. A forthcoming book, Madonna Into the Groove, promises an intimate look at the Queen of Pop's meteoric rise during the 1980s. Penned by Thomas Meier with photographs by the late Ken Regan, the release features a trove of never-before-seen images. Fans can expect fresh insights into her whirlwind romance with actor Sean Penn, alongside exclusive new interviews with producer Nile Rodgers and other key collaborators who helped shape her iconic style.

0: Well, that is all we had in this edition of Speed, but don't go anywhere. News and updates will continue on the other side. Keep watching Beyond World is One.
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1: From the bustling trading floors of Wall Street to the vibrant exchanges of Asian stock markets, Beyond breaks it down for you to make sense of what's happening. As we reveal the key factors behind events, strategic battles, and the game-changing business decisions that shape the world. We bring you all of this and more on World Business Watch.
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2: Campaigns, elections, alliances, controversies, and power play. 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
3: This is our brand new edition of South India, a daily dynamic show that will capture the pulse of the southern Indian state.
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5: Where darkness hides behind every corner. 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A show that dives deep into the stories which shock and mystify. The victims, the accused, and the sinister plot. 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
7: The Earth is sending distress signals. Wildfires, droughts, and melting glaciers. Can we reverse the damage? Explore the harrowing effects of climate change. It's a wake-up call, global emergency. Climate Tracker on We On World is One.
5: From the bustling trading floors of Wall Street to the vibrant exchanges of Asian stock markets, We On breaks it down for you to make sense of what's happening. As we reveal the key factors behind events, strategic battles, and the game-changing business decisions that shape the world. We bring you all of this

Welcome back. You're watching Beyond World is One. I'm Shivan Jornoff. Let's start with the headlines. German Chancellor Friedrich Merz announces to lawmakers that Germany has officially reached an agreement with the United States to acquire Tomahawk cruise missiles and station them on German territory.

Tehran's health ministry says in 2 days of U.S. strikes against Iran, at least 14 people have been killed, 78 are injured. Of the injured, 47 still hospitalized.

Iranian state TV says train services between Tehran and Mashhad suspended after US strikes damage key infrastructure. Repair teams are deployed while alternative transport are being arranged for stranded passengers ahead of Khamenei's trajectory.

0: Amnesty International accuses Israel of wiping out families in its strikes on Lebanon during its war with Hezbollah, calls for these attacks to be investigated as war crimes.
1: Today we can confirm the signing of the administrative arrangement to enable uranium exports to India for peaceful purposes under the 2015 Australia-India Nuclear Cooperation Agreement.
0: India and Australia sign agreements on nuclear energy and defence cooperation during Prime Minister Modi's visit. The nuclear pact will facilitate Australian uranium supplies to India under the 2015 bilateral cooperation agreement. Heavy rain lashes Delhi NCR, causing severe waterlogging and traffic disruptions in Noida, Ghaziabad, Gurugram. IMD issues a red alert for Delhi. Warning of more rain with thunderstorms and lightning.

Gold rises around 1% over safe haven demand. Silver and other precious metals track gains in gold. The yellow metal trades above $4,100 per ounce.

0: Second seed Alexander Zverev finally reaches a first Wimbledon semi-final. The French Open champions beat injured Taylor Fritz in straight sets to reach the last four.
1: Game 7 match, Zverev. 3 sets to love, 6-4, 6-4, 6-2.

And as Iran prepares for a final goodbye to its late Supreme Leader, fresh exchange of fire between U.S. and Iran, it continues, with U.S. threatening to trigger a larger conflict. Ayatollah Ali Khamenei's burial follows a multi-day funeral ceremony that attracted millions of mourners across cities in both Iran and Iraq. The ceremony has become a show of unity, grief and anger for Iranian leaders and the general public.

Just as the funeral rites headed into their final day, the U.S. launched new strikes on Iran in retaliation for attacks on commercial shipping in the vital Strait of Hormuz. Iran claimed 2 days of U.S. strikes killed 14 people and left 78 injured. The U.S. Central Command said that they had struck approximately nearly 170 military targets in 2 days, 90 of them on the second day. Iran's Revolutionary Guards accused the U.S. of targeting two bridges leading towards Mashhad in an effort to overshadow Khamenei's funeral. The train service between Tehran and Mashhad was suspended. All this just hours before Khamenei was to be buried in the city.

0: Iran launched a swift retaliation. Iran's military said that it targeted sites in Kuwait, Qatar, and Bahrain with one-way attack drones. The attacks included a Patriot missile interceptor system in Kuwait and an early warning system in Qatar and fuel tanks in Bahrain. The latest exchange of strikes appeared to dim hopes of turning a memorandum of understanding into a permanent deal to end the war. U.S. President Donald Trump said that the MOU is over, but said that he did not expect a return to full-fledged war. Flying back to the U.S. from a NATO summit in Ankara, Trump boasted that the U.S. hit Iran very hard, claiming that the Iranian side now wanted to make a deal badly.
1: There's another way of doing it. We have many ways we can win, but we've already won militarily. They have very little left, and they want to make a deal so badly. They called a little while ago. They want to make a deal so badly. I just don't know if they're worthy of making a deal. I don't know that they're going to honor the deal. That's the problem. Because it's sort of crazy, to be honest with you. They're sort of crazy. They're a little bit out of control, but they want to make a deal. Badly. So, as we
0: getting... Iran's chief negotiator, Mohammad Bagher Ghalibaf, struck a defiant tone, saying that the Strait of Hormuz would be open only under Iranian arrangements. Ghalibaf said that U.S. still has not learned that bullying and breaking its promises no longer come without consequences. Sending a message to the U.S., he said, if you strike, you will be struck. All right, to discuss this further with me, I'm now being joined by James Marlowe, foreign and defense analyst, joining us live from London. James, always a pleasure. Thanks so much for making time. Just taking you back, and this is for all our viewers as well, we'll have those visuals on the screen of the funeral procession in Iran, in Qom, in Tehran, shortly in Mashhad, and also in Najaf and Karbala in Iraq. When you see those visuals, when you see the emotions, when you see the number of people on the streets, what they are chanting against Israel and America, and when you hear that defiant tone from their chief negotiator, is there any part of this which suggests that Iran is beaten militarily or economically?
2: Well, there's a number of points over there. Firstly, there is more support for this funeral and for the Ayatollah al-Khamenei in Iraq and in Lebanon and in other places, small places in Yemen, than there is in Iran. So that's worth noting as well, because the overwhelming majority of people just want this regime completely gone. But it does have support, as you mentioned, in Iraq and, of course, the Shiite community, mostly in the south and parts of Lebanon, parts of Beirut, rather, in Lebanon. In terms of what President Trump has said, and we just saw that clip again, I don't think it helps. It doesn't help world affairs, and it doesn't help the American people really understand what's going on when the president keeps saying, well, we've got them militarily, we've sunk their navy, we've destroyed their air force, etc., etc. He said this many, many times, because clearly they still have these weapons in operation and they're using them. And this is very, very frustrating to the president. I think the reason why we heard some of the rhetoric yesterday or the day before in Ankara is I believe that he actually received specific intelligence that the Iranians were going to try and take him out on his way to Ankara for the NATO summit or sometime when he was there. Now, how close they got, this is unknown at this point, but for him to

0: suddenly start calling them scum, disgusting, and all the other words that he used. Clearly, he got some information at that time, which made him very, very angry. And as we both know, he doesn't even control that anger when he's facing journalists.
1: Yeah, just on that note, and I'll let you continue after that. Is this speculation, or are you basing your analysis on some genuine input on what that there was an attempt on his life, and that's the reason he changed those flights and then changed back in Britain?
0: So I expected you to pick up on that, because you're very, very astute when it comes to me saying certain things like that. It's based on speculation, but I think it's based also on my experience and dealing with foreign affairs for about 30 years, and also spending a huge amount of time on following what the Americans are doing, what President Trump is doing, and also watching Iran. And I've sat through many, many briefings, and something triggered him yesterday, because it was very, very unusual, even for President Trump, to say that when the talks were still taking place. And don't forget, Jared Kushner, his son-in-law, was actually over there speaking directly, or at least plans to speak again with the Iranian delegation. So it's very, very odd why he would say that. And then, of course, admitting, which he's never done before, admitting, yeah, we're probably going to strike them again tonight. So obviously, it was going to happen, unless the military were going to advise him otherwise. So something is clearly going, and he's clearly very, very frustrated. I think the general plan was from the Americans is to see whether they can actually hold this out for the next few months until the elections come in November, because that's crucial for the Republican Party and specifically for President Trump. Because if he loses control of the House, the Democrats, of course, will take over. And there's also talk that the Democrats will make the same mistake that they did 6, 7, 8 years ago. And that is that they will go after President Trump and they will try to impeach him. In other words, instead of focusing on the actual election in 2 years' time, they will just go after Trump again, which may bring in another Republican person in the election in 2 years. But this is what is of a concern to the Republicans and to President Trump.
1: Yeah, James, let's just steer back to the topic that we want to discuss at this point when you talk about Iran. And you mentioned that the support for Iran within Iran, the support for the regime in Iran and the supreme leader in Iran, that is dwindling, whereas it is more in other regions like Lebanon and Iraq. But when you see those visuals from Tehran and those chants and the emotions, it doesn't seem so. It's being compared to the procession which was carried out for his predecessor Khomeini decades ago. And there were about 10 million people on the streets. Today is going to be the final rites. I want to understand from you, when we talk about Iran being weakened or being affected in whichever manner, the way they're going after all West Asia bases and other Gulf nations, Kuwait, Bahrain, Qatar now as well, repeatedly and immediately after any kind of altercation or hostilities with the US, the way they spend no time in delay and go right after their targets, it seems that their targets are already fixed. They know their plan of action. But those visuals of the funeral, does it not, or in your understanding, does it project more of Shia unity against US and Israel, and not just Iran against US and Israel now?
0: Well, if I just may pick up on that first point, Shivan, that is, of course, the population of around 93 million, somewhere around there. Of course, many people have left the country, but 93 million within Iran. If we see TV pictures and wire pictures that are showing hundreds of thousands of people, that doesn't necessarily mean anywhere near that the overall majority of the Iranians are supporting this. In fact, even this time last year, it was estimated that around 10 to 15% of Iranians were supporting the Ayatollah Ali Khamenei. He doesn't have the support in the country, and they know that very, very well. The support comes from outside the country in the Shia communities, specifically in Iraq, as we mentioned. But this regime, and I don't know why President Trump said we got rid of the first leadership because they were terrible, and the second leadership, they weren't good, and this one I'm able to do business with, they're very reasonable, because everyone else knew, including his advisors, including the American military, and of course, including the Israelis as well, knew that this one could even be even worse than the first round, which is the same regime and the same, because at least those who we took out in the first round, in other words, the Ayatollah himself on the 28th of February. So this, of course, has got to be one of the longest Islamic funerals, more than 4 months taking place in modern times. But that's another question. So I believe
1: Shia unity. That was my larger question.

0: There, James, if you can just elaborate on that. Do you feel this is more of Shia unity, which is being projected by Iran across Iran and Iraq, and this is all targeted against or aimed against U.S. and Israel? This has become a larger cause or a larger war that they are projecting.
1: Absolutely. Yes, I definitely, because there's no reason why that they would have actually kept this man from being buried in the ground for more than 4 months. It's just unknown within Islamic faith, whether you're talking about Sunni or Shia as well. So definitely they've kept this. And when the feeling started to die down of those attacks, because, of course, more bombing attacks were taking place in Iran and Iran was responding. And then there was the talks and negotiations. And as we know, news moves on and people tend to forget.
0: Yeah,
1: so
0: but
1: they
0: James,
1: wanted to
0: as
1: keep
0: they
1: within
0: up,
1: the public eye.
0: Yeah, James, as they showed up more support, and not just in Iran, there were delegates from over 70 countries who came and attended that funeral procession or the first day of those of the procession in Tehran. And then you have the remains being taken over beyond the borders into Iraq. And now those visuals coming in from Najaf and Karbala as well. This seems to only project Iran in a stronger light. And that will consequently mean a longer prolonged war.
1: Well, I think you should also remember as well, they was mostly low-level delegations coming from Saudi Arabia and some
0: Understood.
1: Of the other
0: Fair
1: states
0: enough.
1: As well.
0: Yeah.
1: In the region, they weren't senior people, and that was done out of respect for the religion of Islam, as I understand it, even though that it's Shia as opposed to Sunni. And that's generally been accepted throughout the region, in the Middle East and the wider region, that you just send somebody just out of respect because they're dead. They go to perhaps the next world or whatever that may mean, depending upon your religion. So I don't think we should take too much of account into that.
0: Fair enough.
1: The problem for many of the Iranians is that this regime could be in power for much, much longer, of course, because the Americans don't really have a plan to get rid of this regime. And President Trump has said many, many times, we don't want to get rid of them anyway, because he knows he can't do that. And the only way to do that is to land American troops, perhaps with Israeli troops, and they're going to take a lot of casualties. And the Americans don't have the stomach for it. More than 50% of the people don't support this. But I think one of the reasons is because they just don't understand what is taking place. If you've ever been to the United States, and I lived on the West Coast for 3 years, I used to travel to New York a huge amount of time. Many Americans, and I love America, I love Americans, but many American people are not even aware of more than 20 or 25 of their own United States. They can't name you all 50 states. I mean, sometimes in order for me to get
0: they're largely disillusioned.
1: Night, James, 50 states.
0: Yeah, I'm coming in there, James, because there is a lot of disillusionment regarding this war since the beginning, and it has reflected in those approval ratings for the U.S. president. With the midterms right around the corner, there is a backward clock ticking on Donald Trump at this point, whether it reflects in his statements or it doesn't. That is a fact. But I take your points. Fair enough. Regarding the delegations that made it to Iran, we'll need to wait and watch how this one goes. Iran is projecting power. U.S. doesn't want to relent. Second wave of strikes for those strikes on commercial vessels. Iran is striking at unarmed commercial vessels. So there is really little right that you're finding in this entire situation. Let's wait and watch how this one goes. James, always a pleasure speaking with you. Look forward to debating with you again.
1: Thank you for having me.
0: And New York City Mayor Zoran Mamdani's wife, Rama Dowaji, is at the center of controversy after skipping the July 4th celebrations. The First Lady of New York reportedly spent the last week leading up to America's 250th anniversary celebrations at the purported pro-Palestine retreat in Spain. The Syrian American artist and illustrator was reportedly seen at Newark Liberty International Airport on Monday before boarding a flight to Palma, Mallorca. Ruwaji's attendance at the Islamic spiritual retreat in Corsica drew criticism from some Republican officials as the nation marked America's 250th birthday. While Dowaji was attending the retreat overseas, Zoran Mamdani remained in New York, taking part in official city events linked to America 250 celebrations. Now, according to the New York Post, Rama Dowaji traveled to Mallorca for a sold-out retreat called Plants of the Quran, hosted by Women's Sanctuary. The program featured art sessions, botanical workshops, and reflections on plants mentioned in Islamic texts. The report even said Dowaji is the group's artist in residence. And one of the retreat hosts, she is also set to join another sold-out women's sanctuary retreat, Mary in the Quran. in Corsica, France, from 9th of July to the 14th.

Now, this retreat is reportedly taking place at an island that, unlike most of France, has not wavered in its support for Israel, especially after the October 7, 2023 Hamas attack that left 1,200 Israelis dead. Notably, in the past, the Wajih has drawn flak for liking posts celebrating Hamas and even creating an illustration for an anti-Israel article.

0: All right, viewers, time now for the VO Newsroom. And now be joined by my colleagues, Kanishka Sarkar, Miraj Shah, and Athira Shashidharan. Let's start with Kanishka to give us all the market updates. Kanishka, over to you.
1: That's right, Trivin. Lots happening. Markets have begun to finally recover, while all in oil and gold, they've started easing. Let's start with the market first. Asian markets, they've rebounded after a volatile previous session. This even as investors remained cautious over renewed tensions in West Asia. South Korea's KOSPI index that surged nearly 3%, that's after slipping into bear territory yesterday. Japan's Nikkei that also gained, while Hong Kong traded slightly higher. Back in India, the Sensex climbed over 500 points and the Nifty moved back above the 24,000 mark, and that was helped by value buying and foreign investor inflows finally. Meanwhile, the US stock futures, they edged higher after Wall Street closed mixed overnight. Now, investors are awaiting key US economic data for further direction. Moving on, let's talk about oil prices as well, which eased slightly during the day after surging in the previous session. This was following fresh US strikes on Iran. Brent crude remained near that $78 per barrel mark, whereas US crude held above $73. Remember, this comes as markets continue to monitor developments around the Strait of Hormuz and possible supply disruptions going forward. On the other hand, gold remained volatile. After falling earlier on concerns that higher oil prices could keep interest rate elevated, the precious metal has recovered as investors weighed geopolitical risks as well as inflation concerns. Now let's shift focus to India, which is signaling a tougher approach towards cryptocurrency. According to Reuters, the Reserve Bank of India has reiterated its preference for keeping banks and financial institutions away from crypto-related activities. It has warned that even rupee-backed stable coins could pose financial risks. The Income Tax Department has also stepped up scrutiny, saying that many crypto traders have not reported their holdings. Despite nearly 39 million crypto investors in India, the sector continues to operate without a dedicated law. In fact, a parliamentary report expected during the monsoon session could provide more clarity on the government's next steps. And that is it from business. For more tech updates, now let's go to Miraj.
2: Thank you, Kanishka. Now, China is reportedly planning to allow some of its leading AI companies to purchase a limited number of NVIDIA's H200 AI chips. According to reports, Alibaba, ByteDance and DeepSeek have been informed that they could soon receive approval to buy the chips. Beijing is said to be considering approval for fewer than 200,000 H200 chips, which is about half the number requested by companies earlier this year. Now, the move comes as Chinese tech companies face a growing shortage of AI computing power, while the Chinese government continues to support domestic chip development. Moving on, the US National Highway Traffic Safety Administration has asked self-driving car companies to address a growing pattern of driverless vehicles interfering with emergency responders. Now, the agency said that it has documented several cases where autonomous vehicles blocked ambulances, firefighters, or failed to respond to emergency signals such as flashing lights, smoke, and traffic cones. The NHTSA has said that it will hold meetings with autonomous vehicle developers by the end of the month to discuss solutions. The agency has also warned that any self-driving vehicle getting in the way of first responders poses a risk to public safety. Finally, SpaceX AI, formerly known as xAI, has launched Grok 4.5 and described it as the most advanced AI model for coding and agentic tasks. The company said that Grok 4.5 is powered by tens of thousands of NVIDIA GB300 GPUs and focuses on high-quality data processing. The model is now available in the US through the Grok Build Coding Agent Cursor and the SpaceX AI Developer Console, with European availability expected in mid-July. SpaceXI has priced Grok 4.5 at $2 per million input tokens and $6 per million output tokens, positioning it as a lower cost.

0: best option for developers. That's all we have for you from Tech. For sports, it's over to you, Athira.
1: Thank you so much, Miraj. Here are the top sports stories we're tracking for you at this hour. We'll begin with football first, where the FIFA World Cup quarterfinals are here. And title favourites France and African giants Morocco kick off the round in a repeat of the 2022 semi-final. 2022 finalists France enter the clash as the front-runners once again. Morocco are a force to be reckoned with. France have been the standout team in the tournament and undoubtedly have the best set of attacking players at their disposal. Their captain Mbappe has enjoyed a superb tournament so far and has scored 7 goals in 5 games. And he will have a chance to go ahead in the Golden Boot race. He is just one behind Lionel Messi. Meanwhile, Morocco are now the 6th highest ranked team in the world and have improved since their defeat 4 years ago. A victory against France will be their greatest result in the history. Over in tennis now, French Open champion Alexander Zverev ended his losing streak against an injured Taylor Fritz and reached his first Wimbledon semi-final. The second seed had lost his previous 7 encounters with Fritz. He trailed 10-5 in the head-to-head, which included 2 defeats at the All England Club. But in their quarterfinal match, the 6th seed injured his knee and the German capitalized on that and claimed a 6-4, 6-4, 6-2 win. It is Zverev's first win over Fritz in more than 2 years. The world number 3 will play qualifier Arthur Frey next. The 23-year-old dispatched 9 seed Flavio Cavalli to reach the last 4. It took him 2 hours and 15 minutes to win the match 6-4, 7-6, 6-0. The 23-year-old dropped ground as the crowd chanted his name after becoming the first men's wildcard to reach the Wimbledon semi-final for 24 years. Overall, the Briton is only the 4th male wildcard to reach the last 4 at a Grand Slam. Before this week, world number 114 Frey had never gone beyond the 2nd round at the Wimbledon. Well, with that, we've come to the end of the sports segment. It's back to you, Shivan.
2: Athira, thanks so much for those updates. Also, thank you to Miraj and Kanishka for getting us the technology and market updates. That's a wrap on this edition of the News Bulletin. I'm Shivan Channa. Stay with us.
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6: The earth is sending distress signals. Wildfires, droughts, and melting glaciers. 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It's a wake-up call. Global emergency.

Hello and welcome back to Beyond World is One. I'm Tanushka Sarkar, and over the next half an hour, I'll take you through all the global news action. Let's get started with the top headlines. German Chancellor Friedrich Merz announces to lawmakers that Germany has officially reached an agreement with the United States to acquire Tomahawk cruise missiles and station them on German territory.

The Iran's health ministry says in 2 days of U.S. strikes against Iran, at least 14 people have been killed and 78 are injured. Of the injured, 47 are still in hospital.

0: Iranian state TV says train services between Tehran and Mashhad suspended after U.S. strikes damage key infrastructure. Repair teams are deployed while alternative transport are being arranged for stranded passengers ahead of Khamenei's burial. Amnesty International accuses Israel of wiping out families in its strikes on Lebanon during its war with Hezbollah, calls for these attacks investigated as war crimes.
1: Today we can confirm the signing of the administrative arrangement to enable uranium exports to India for peaceful purposes under the 2015 Australia-India Nuclear Cooperation Agreement.
0: India and Australia sign agreements on nuclear energy and defence cooperation during Prime Minister Narendra Modi's visit. The nuclear pact will facilitate Australian uranium supplies to India under 2015 bilateral cooperation agreement. Heavy rain lashes Delhi NCR, causing severe waterlogging and traffic disruptions in North and Gurugram. IMD issues a red alert for Delhi, warning of more rain with thunderstorms and lightning.

Gold rises around 1% over safe haven demand. Silver and other precious metals track gains on gold. The yellow metal trades above $4,100 per ounce.

0: second seed Alexander Zverev finally reaches a first Wimbledon semi-final. The French Open champion beats injured Taylor Fritz in straight sets to reach the last four.
1: Game 7 match set. 3 sets to love, 6-4, 6-4, 6-2.
2: We just hit him very hard. And I say we hit him 20-1. Every time they hit us, we're going to hit him 20.
0: Let's start with the latest coming in on the West Asia conflict. Iran says it has hit at least four U.S.-linked targets in the Gulf after U.S. military struck Iranian targets near the Strait of Hormuz for the second straight day. Reports said that U.S. military launched cruise missiles at two railway bridges in northeastern Iran. Iranian state media reported warplanes over Kish Island and explosions in port cities of Bandar Abbas, Konark and Shahabad. A fireman was reported killed after attack on Iran Shahar airport. This comes a day after both the United States and Iran said that they had hit dozens of targets in the initial wave of attacks, which Iranian state television said

0: had killed 8 Iranian military personnel. Iran announced a joint missile and drone operation against 4 U.S. bases in Kuwait and Bahrain, claiming that the strikes destroyed infrastructure and important facilities. It also claimed that U.S. targeted railway bridge to overshadow the funeral of its late supreme leader, as the bridges sit on routes to Mashhad. Meanwhile, the Kuwait army said that its air defenses are confronting hostile missile and drone attacks, while Bahrain's interior ministry reported air raid sirens sounding in the kingdom. Meanwhile, President Donald Trump told reporters aboard Air Force One that Iranian officials have called and want to make a deal. Earlier, in a social media post, Trump had warned that if Tehran struck commercial ships again, the response will get much worse.
1: We just hit them very hard, and I say we hit them 20 to 1. Every time they hit us, we're going to hit them 20. And we did it last night. They did a little something today, but it was really retribution for last night.
0: The U.S. official said Wednesday's strikes are wider in scope than Tuesday's strikes. CENTCOM said that its forces struck more than 80 targets in Iran on Tuesday, and in response, Iran claimed to hit U.S. military facilities in Kuwait and Bahrain. The Strait of Hormuz remains a flashpoint in the conflict. Since the attacks, Tehran has insisted on controlling the strait, saying it'll charge fees for passage and threatening to hit vessels that deviate from its authorized route. Its military struck at least 3 ships in recent days, prompted extensive U.S. strikes against Iranian targets on Tuesday. All 3 vessels recently struck were sailing close to Oman, which had proposed a temporary transit corridor hugging its coastline. Next up, Lebanese state media reported that an Israeli drone strike in southern Lebanon killed 2 people near a hospital in Nabati al-Foka. The attack came despite a ceasefire and followed another strike on the same town 2 days earlier that killed 4 civilians. In another development, the Israeli military said it captured a Hezbollah militant during clashes in southern Lebanon's Bin Jebel area, and they transferred him to Israel for questioning. The military identified him as a member of Hezbollah's elite Radwan force and accused him of attacks against Israel forces and civilians. Meanwhile, according to a diplomatic source, Lebanon has made Israel's withdrawal from 2 pilot zones in southern Lebanon a condition for joining the next round of direct negotiations in Rome on July 15th and 16th. The talks aim to move forward a permanent agreement, with the U.S. telling both sides that a framework deal would mark the end of phase 1 and start another. The source said Israel agreed to hold the talks in Rome as a way to ease pressure from Washington, while Lebanon received assurances that the U.S. would maintain involvement and approach during the negotiations. In the latest development, Hezbollah chief Naim Qassem rejected the U.S.-backed framework agreement between Israel and Lebanon, saying not a single clause of this agreement will pass.
2: The framework agreement concluded by the Lebanese authorities is entirely in Israel's interest. If Israel had decided to draft this agreement alone, it couldn't have done so without the cooperation of America and the Lebanese authorities.
0: Israel and Lebanon previously held 5 rounds of U.S.-sponsored talks aimed at ending the conflict between Israel and Hezbollah. They reached a framework agreement calling for Hezbollah's disarmament and a gradual Israeli withdrawal as the Lebanese army deploys to designated zones. However, Hezbollah rejected the deal, which lacks a clear withdrawal timeline. Israel has said its forces will remain in a 10-kilometer security zone as long as Hezbollah remains armed. Meanwhile, U.S. President Donald Trump at the NATO summit in Ankara said that he believed Israel would withdraw troops from southern Lebanon. He said that he had discussed the withdrawal with Israeli Prime Minister Benjamin Netanyahu.
3: Sir, do you think Israel should withdraw troops from southern Lebanon?
1: Well, I talked to Bibi about that. Yeah, I think they're going to. I think they want to. I don't think it's a question of me. I think it's a question they want to. And they're getting along with Lebanon. They're signing deals with Lebanon. First time ever.
0: Furthermore, Amnesty International accused Israel of wiping out families in its strikes on Lebanon during its war with Hezbollah, calling for these attacks to be investigated as war crimes. Amnesty analyzed these strikes on civilian homes between March 6th and 13th, in which 24 civilians were killed and 12 of them were children. Now moving on to more updates from around the world, U.S. President Donald Trump said that they would grant Ukraine a license to manufacture Patriot missile interceptors. Now this comes as Russia lambasted NATO for making pledges to Ukraine, which includes the alliance's promise of sending billions of euros to Ukraine as defense aid. During a meeting with Ukrainian President Volodymyr Zelensky in Ankara, Trump said that some of the Patriot missile interceptors could be sent immediately. While Ukraine could begin production on its own quickly, the US president added that pressure could be applied to companies to produce Patriot missiles.
1: One of the things we're going to be talking about is we're going to give a license to you to make Patriots. That's pretty cool, right? This way you can't complain that we're not giving them enough. I say, make them yourself.
0: Earlier, Russia's foreign ministry called NATO's actions as irresponsible. It also accused European nations of preparing for an armed conflict with Russia. As the war continues to intensify between Russia and Ukraine, citizens in Russia face hardships owing to a burgeoning fuel crisis. Residents in St. Petersburg could be seen standing outside gas stations in long queues for petrol, as intensifying Ukrainian strikes in recent weeks have crippled the country's energy infrastructure.
4: The situation got catastrophically worse. Over the weekend, my husband and I drove around to maybe 15 gas stations in the Leningrad region. Either there was no gasoline, the stations were closed with signs hanging everywhere, or cones were blocking them. We couldn't get gas over the weekend at all, and only today did we finally manage to fill up at this one station, the only one we could find.
0: Following this, Russian President Vladimir Putin accused Ukraine of trying to damage the country's economy. Putin lambasted Ukraine for trying to create a nervous situation by intensifying drone strikes on Russia's refineries. However, the Russian president said that the country's energy system has one of the highest safety margins of the world.
5: It is absolutely clear that the enemy is trying to damage the economy, but most importantly, is trying to create a nervous situation in society. We know, as you do, that it is an unachievable task. Russia's energy system has one of the highest safety margins in the world.
0: Putin's remarks come after Russia's deputy prime minister announced a ban on diesel fuel exports in a bid to stabilize the gasoline crisis. According to media reports, over 90% of Russian regions have experienced fuel rationing or shortages since June. Meanwhile, Russian forces are trying to counter Ukraine's mid-strike drone attacks by camouflaging cargoes and installing powerful jamming systems. According to Ukrainian drone commanders, the jamming systems are aimed at disrupting Elon Musk's Starlink satellite internet system. A majority of Ukraine's mid-strike drones are flown using Starlink, which allows a pilot to remotely communicate with a drone and had been largely immune to jamming. However, Ukrainian authorities claim that Russia is deploying a jamming system called the Volna-Kupol-Garan that emits a signal strong enough to destabilize the Starlink connection in an area of about 20 square kilometers. Nadia. And now on to updates coming from Pakistan. Pakistan's Navy and maritime rescue teams have located the wreck

0: hit of a missing K2 Airways Boeing 737 cargo plane. The debris was found in the Arabian Sea of Ormara after about 12 hours of search operations. The cargo plane was flying from Sharjah to Karachi when it reported a navigational system issue. Radar showed the aircraft rapidly descending before contact was lost about 155 nautical miles west of Karachi.
1: At around 10 p.m., we searched on Google and learned about the crash. For us, it felt as though the world had collapsed.
0: Preliminary data sent from plane shows the aircraft lost altitude, climbed briefly, then suffered a second sharp descent. Aviation experts say it is too early to determine the cause of the crash. Five people on board, including two pilots, two engineers, and a support staff member, families of the missing crew continue to wait as search operations remain underway. Naval, civilian, and merchant vessels supported by military aircraft are taking part in the search. Officials say that monsoon seas and a vast search area are complicating rescue efforts. Hope clashes with despair for families as search teams locate downed cargo plane. The Boeing 737 was built in 1999 and was later converted from a passenger aircraft into a cargo plane in 2012. K2 Airways operates domestic and international cargo services from Pakistan. The accident has renewed attention on Pakistan's aviation safety record. The European Union barred Pakistan's national carrier from its airspace for 4 years over safety and licensing concerns before lifting the ban in 2024.

0: Moving on, India and Australia have signed a landmark nuclear pact for Australian uranium supply to fuel India's civil atomic program. Indian Prime Minister Narendra Modi, who is in Australia on the second leg of his three-nation tour, held bilateral talks with Australian counterpart Anthony Albanese in Melbourne after attending a business forum. During the summit, Prime Minister Modi and Australian counterpart reaffirmed their commitment to expand comprehensive strategic partnership. They pledged to deepen defence and security cooperation and unveil a roadmap to strengthen maritime security collaboration. Both sides also reiterated their commitment to a free, open and rule-based Indo-Pacific while advancing cooperation in critical minerals, secure supply chains, cyber security, clean energy, space technology and education. Marking another step in deepening the India-Australia strategic partnership, Albanese announced that signing of an arrangement to enable uranium supplies for India's civil nuclear energy program.
1: Today we can confirm the signing of the administrative arrangement to enable uranium exports to India for peaceful purposes under the 2015 Australia-India Nuclear Cooperation Agreement. The arrangement facilitates Australian uranium exports to India to help increase the share of non-fossil fuel power capacity, providing an additional market for the Australian resources sector.
0: Addressing the joint press meet, Prime Minister Modi said that India and Australia have decided to work toward a comprehensive economic cooperation agreement and a bilateral investment treaty, taking their partnership to the next level.
2: कॉम्प्रिहेंसिव इकोनॉमिक कोऑपरेशन एग्रीमेंट यानी सीका पर तेजी से काम करने का निर्णय लिया है जो दोनों देशों के लिए बैलेंस एम्बिशियस और विन विन होगा हम बायलेटरल इन्वेस्टमेंट ट्रीटी पर भी तेजी से आगे बढ़ेंगे
0: 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He added that decisions taken are fast as

T20 cricket with a partnership long-lasting and deep as a test match. Prime Minister Narendra Modi met with Governor-General of Australia Sam Mostyn in Melbourne. As part of the Indian delegation, Foreign Secretary

And with that, it's a wrap on this bulletin. More news and updates will follow. But before that, a quick reminder to our viewers in India that you can watch all 2026 FIFA World Cup matches on Zee5. France takes on Morocco in the quarterfinal. Tune in and watch all the action live.

0: where darkness hides behind every corner. Where the truth is stranger than fiction. A show that dives deep into the stories which shock and mystify. The victims, the accused, and the sinister plot. Prime Crime is your front row seat to darkness. From the bustling trading floors of Wall Street to the vibrant exchanges of Asian stock markets, we on Breaks It Down for you to make sense of what's happening. As we reveal the key factors behind events, strategic battles, and the game-changing business decisions that shape the world. We bring you all of this and more on World Business Watch. 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Because we believe in decoding the real picture for you. 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World is One.
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2: The Earth is sending distress signals. Wildfires, droughts, and melting glaciers. 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
0: Where darkness hides behind every corner. Where the truth is stranger than fiction. A show that dives deep into the stories which shock and mystify. The victims, the accused, and the sinister plot. Prime Crime is your front row seat to darkness. From the bustling trading floors of Wall Street to the vibrant

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3: The Earth is sending distress signals. Wildfires, droughts, and melting glaciers. 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Explore the harrowing effects of climate change. 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

Welcome back. Thanks very much for staying on with us. Let's start off with a quick look at the top stories making headlines. Iran's foreign ministry denounces U.S. strikes against the country, which it said targeted civilian infrastructure, including railway bridges, as a gross war crime.

Iran state media reports that a plane carrying the coffin of the late Iranian supreme leader has landed in the eastern holy city of Mashhad ahead of his burial. Fighter jet escorts the Khamenei coffin.

German Chancellor says the United States has approved the sale of long-range Tomahawk cruise missiles despite previous doubts over a planned deployment.

In a big boost for India, New Zealand Prime Minister, a day before Prime Minister Modi's scheduled visit to the country, announces that 57% of Wellington's exports to New Delhi will be tariff-free from day one.

The Ebola outbreak in Congo has now claimed 600 lives. The outbreak in the northeastern part of the country has hit four provinces, but is focused on Ituri province.

Heavy rainfall triggers waterlogging in Delhi NCR. While the rain brought respite from the high temperatures, it resulted in a chaotic morning for the daily commuters. FIFA refereeing chief defends the officiating in Argentina's dramatic victory over Egypt in the World Cup. He dismisses allegations of bias and insists match officials operated with complete independence.

0: U.S. President Donald Trump has formally declared the interim memorandum of understanding with Iran over. This comes after military hostilities and indirect talks failed to produce a permanent deal. The breakdown followed reports of Iranian attacks on commercial shipping in the Strait of Hormuz. The Secretary of State and the Defense Secretary urged Trump to abandon the interim deal. They reportedly argued that Iran is not negotiating in good faith and using the pause to continue hostile actions.
1: Is the ceasefire done? Is the MOU dead?
2: It's a very interesting question. To me, I think it's over. I don't want to deal with them anymore. They're scum. You know what scum is? They're scum. They're sick people. They're led by sick people. And they're vicious, violent people.
0: After declaring the accord over, the U.S. revoked a license that had allowed limited Iranian oil sales. Washington also launched fresh strikes on Iranian targets linked to maritime security. The collapse of the deal has raised fears of a wider regional conflict. The Strait of Hormuz remains a major global oil route, making any escalation a risk to the energy markets. The latest decision also highlighting differing stances on foreign policy inside Trump's team. During the February 28 Oval Office meeting on Ukraine, the Vice President, J.D. Vance, argued that negotiation was preferable to prolonged war. But in the Iran crisis, the administration ultimately moved towards the harder line backed by Rubio and Hegseth, the shift reflecting two competing approaches. One favors diplomacy to avoid open-ended conflicts. The other argues military pressure must come before negotiations to deter further aggression. Cutting straight across now to the Indian Prime Minister speaking.

All right, so we're getting you those visuals of the warm reception, the warm welcome that's been accorded to the Indian Prime Minister there right ahead of his address to the Indian diaspora. These are the latest images that are coming in.

0: So this, of course, is a major moment as far as the Indian Prime Minister's visit there is concerned. You're getting those glimpses of the cultural event, and the Indian Prime Minister expected to address the gathering, the Indian diaspora, in just a short while from now. This, of course, also comes as a pivotal moment for the ties between the two countries, a major boost at multiple levels, a grand welcome that's been accorded for the Prime Minister in Australia, and as he is set to address the Indian diaspora. Remember, this is an event that marks a very important milestone as far as the relationship between the two countries is concerned, the overall visit as such marking a major pivotal moment. So in just moments from now, we will be having the Indian Prime Minister address the Indian diaspora out there. And you're getting in these images, if you're just joining us, these images coming in right before that address to be held in Melbourne. The gathering there is waiting in anticipation for the Indian Prime Minister's address. And we are seeing these cultural events. In fact, the warm reception overall that has been put in place for the Indian Prime Minister as a part of his visit for him to address the gathering there.
1: Request the Premier of Victoria, Honourable Jacinta Allen, to address this gathering.

0: Prime Minister Modi, it is my honour. It is my honour to welcome you to Melbourne and to Victoria. We are the education state, the multicultural capital of Australia and the sporting capital of the world.
1: On to other updates for now. Pakistan's military has said 18 abducted police officers and 11 soldiers were killed in separate attacks in southwestern Pakistan. Amid rising violence targeting the security forces and the civilians, military spokesperson has said the militants carried out three major attacks across the Balochistan province since Monday. The 18 police officers killed were among personnel abducted on Monday after fighters attacked a post protecting

0: the dam project in Balochistan, where 9 other officers also died. In fact, on Wednesday, 11 soldiers were killed in an ambush on a highway in the province. The recent attacks raised the death toll since Monday to 42, mostly among soldiers and police personnel. He added that security forces killed 54 in operations during the same period.
1: So, in the 3 major operations that I mentioned to you, 4 civilians were killed, and before and after that, our police personnel and army soldiers also lost their lives. In total, our casualties are 42, and there are 54 terrorists who have been confirmed killed, those who were involved in these operations.
0: Pakistan's military spokesperson said militants killed 4 civilians near Quetta. And he vowed continued operations against Baloch insurgents and their supporters. He also alleged that many Afghans were involved in recent attacks and said the authorities would target militants and their facilitators. Pakistan has faced a long-running separatist insurgency in Balochistan, where groups including the TTP and Balochistan Liberation Army have targeted security forces, infrastructure, and foreign projects. The province has witnessed multiple uprisings since independence. According to the South Asia Terrorism Portal, in 2026 alone, Pakistan has witnessed 620 security incidents, in which 457 civilians and 706 security personnel were killed, while 1,114 militants have been eliminated. The figures highlight the continuing toll of militancy in the province. Pakistan recorded a higher toll among both security personnel and militants in 2025 compared with 2026 so far. And according to the SATP data, 1,229 security personnel and 2,116 militants were killed in 2025, while 706 security personnel and 1,114 militants have been killed in 2026. The issue of Pakistan's military failures in controlling regional insurgencies, coupled with heavy civilian casualties resulting from its kinetic operations, has been repeatedly brought to the floor of the United Nations. New York City Mayor Zoran Mamdani's wife reportedly is at the center of a controversy after reportedly skipping the July 4 celebrations. She reportedly spent the week leading up to America's 250th anniversary celebration at the purported pro-Palestine retreat in Spain, reportedly. In fact, the Syrian-American artist and illustrator was reportedly seen at the airport on Monday before boarding a flight. The attendance at the Islamic spiritual retreat in Corsica drew criticism from some Republican officials as the nation marked America's 250th birthday. While she was reportedly attending the retreat overseas, Mamdani remained in New York, reportedly taking part in official city events linked to the America 250 celebrations. And according to the New York Post, she traveled for a sold-out retreat, reportedly, hosted by the Women's Sanctuary. The program featured art sessions, botanical workshops, and reflections on plants mentioned in Islamic texts. The report said she is the group's artist in residence and one of the retreat hosts. She is also set to join another sold-out women's sanctuary retreat in Corsica from July 9 to July 14, reportedly. The retreat is reportedly taking place on an island that, unlike most of France, has not wavered in its support for Israel, especially after the October 7, 2023 Hamas attack that left 1,200 Israelis dead. Notably, in the past, she has drawn flak for liking posts celebrating Hamas and even creating an illustration for an anti-Israel article.

Heavy monsoon rains lashed many parts of India, particularly Maharashtra and Delhi, triggering flash floods and disrupting road and rail traffic. The Indian Met Department has issued a red alert for Delhi for Thursday, warning of more heavy rainfall. Similar conditions are expected to persist in several other regions, including Mumbai, Thane and Palghar. In Maharashtra, heavy rainfall is believed to have triggered the collapse of a garbage mound at a waste processing facility. The debris crashed onto a three-story building with 11 people feared trapped. Rescue teams, including the NDRF, fire brigade and police, have been carrying out around-the-clock operations to search for those believed to be under the rubble. In the Raigarh district of Maharashtra, heavy rainfall caused severe flooding at a bottling plant, at the LPG bottling plant, rather. The rain swept away about 3,000 filled and empty cylinders into the river, reportedly. Local authorities, including the Raigarh district collector, have issued urgent warnings, advising the people not to touch, collect or open any cylinders found downstream. Heavy rainfall lashed parts of Delhi, causing severe waterlogging in several parts. Today, rain continued during the early hours, leaving many stretches waterlogged and further affecting the morning commute. One person was killed and several others are feared trapped after a four-story under-construction building collapsed in Rohini, reportedly, following heavy rainfall last evening. Commuters on the Delhi-Gurugram expressway reportedly faced long traffic snarls after continuous rainfall led to severe waterlogging across several parts of the Delhi NCR. In Gujarat, 16 people have died in rain-related incidents in the last few days. The administration has shifted thousands of people from the low-lying areas in some parts to safer locations and distributed food packets in high-rise buildings in waterlogged areas. In Jammu and Kashmir, several residential houses, shops have been damaged following a cloudburst that struck the upper reaches in Doda district. A massive landslide struck the track to the Vaishno Devi Shrine in Riyasi district, reportedly, triggered by heavy rainfall. The incident prompted the temporary suspension of battery car services. No casualties were reported as the debris fell when no pilgrims were present.

Let's now take a look at the top stories making headlines across India at this hour. Heavy rainfall battered large parts of the country, triggering flash floods and widespread disruption to rail and road traffic in Mumbai and Delhi. In Maharashtra, 11 people fear to be trapped under a collapsed garbage mound. Meanwhile, authorities in Surat say that at least 9 people have died in rain-related incidents. They have also shifted thousands of people from the low-lying areas the safer locations. Officials added that food packets have been distributed in the high-rise building and waterlogged areas of the city. Amidst the torrential downpour, thousands of LPG cylinders have been swept into the river in one part, triggering panic and concern. Cylinders have been washed away from a bottling plant in Raigarh. Authorities have launched a recovery operation and are investigating as to how the cylinders entered the river. They have also urged people to stay away from the affected stretch until the area is declared safe. A Shiv Sena co-operator has been arrested for allegedly assaulting doctors and medical staff at a civic-run hospital in Thane. Local police saying he has been taken into custody reportedly in connection with criminal offence registered against him and his aides. They also added that further probe is currently underway. The incident that took place on Monday sparked widespread outrage after the CCTV footage went viral. The Indian Medical Association threatened to shut clinics and hospitals in the area if immediate action was not taken.

The BJP said that it will contest the 2028 Meghalaya Assembly elections independently. Senior BJP MLA expressed confidence that the party will be in a position to lead the next government in the state. While speaking to reporters, saying that the party is confident of emerging as a major political force in the state.

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1: All right, so that was the Indian Prime Minister Narendra Modi there addressing members of the Indian diaspora at this stadium in Melbourne. It was an electrifying sort of an atmosphere where the Indian Prime Minister spoke about a whole host of different issues, touching upon many aspects that the Indian diaspora, of course, would be interested to listen in, and also the response that he got, clearly showing as to how popular he is amongst the Australians who amongst the Indians who live in Australia. So as Iran prepares to bid the final goodbye to the assassinated Supreme Leader, there is some fresh exchange of fire with the United States that is now threatening to trigger a much larger conflict than before. Ayatollah Ali Khamenei's burial follows a multi-day funeral ceremony that has attracted millions of mourners across cities in both Iran and Iraq in the Shia Crescent. The ceremony has become a show of unity, grief and anger for the Iranian leaders and also for the Iranian public in general and also for the Shia community.

0: And just as the final funeral rites head into their final day, the Americans launched some more attacks on Iran. In retaliation, they claimed, for attacks on the shipping in the Strait of Hormuz. Iran has said that 2 days of U.S. strikes had killed at least about 14 people and had left at least 78 others injured. The U.S. Central Command said that they struck approximately 170 military targets in a span of 2 days, 90 of them on the second day. Iran's Revolutionary Guards have accused the United States of targeting two bridges leading towards Mashhad in an effort to overshadow Khamenei's funeral. The train service between Tehran and Mashhad was suspended, and all of this just hours before Khamenei was to be buried in the city. And of course, Iran launched a swift counterattack. The Iranian military said that it targeted the American military interests in Kuwait, Qatar, and Bahrain with one-way attack drones. The targets included a Patriot missile interceptor system in Kuwait, an early warning system in Qatar, and fuel tanks in Bahrain. Now, the latest exchange of strikes appear to dim the hopes of turning a memorandum of understanding into a permanent deal to end the war. The American president has already said that the MOU, as far as he is concerned, is pretty much over, and has said that he does not expect a return to full-fledged war. Flying back to the United States from the NATO summit in Ankara, Trump boasted that the U.S. had hit Iran very hard, claiming that the Iranian side now wants to make a deal very badly.
1: We have many ways to get win. But we've already won militarily. They have very little. They have very little left, and they want to make a deal so badly. They called a little while ago. They want to make a deal so badly. I just don't know if they're worthy of making a deal. I don't know that they're going to honor the deal. That's the problem. Because they're sort of crazy, to be honest with you. They're sort of crazy. They're a little bit out of control, but they want to make a deal badly. So I'm
0: beginning. Iran's chief negotiator struck a pretty defiant note, saying that the Strait of Hormuz would be opened only under Iranian arrangements. Mohammad Bagher Ghalibaf said that the United States has still not learned that bullying and breaking its promises no longer has any desired consequences. He also sent a message to the United States where he said that if you strike, then you will be struck back. The American President Donald Trump has said that they would grant Ukraine a license to manufacture the Patriot defense air defense interceptors. And this comes as Russia has lambasted the NATO nations for making pledges to Ukraine, which includes the alliance's promise of sending billions and billions of euros in terms of aid to Ukraine. During a meeting with the Ukrainian President Volodymyr Zelensky in Ankara, Trump said that some of the Patriot missile interceptors could be sent immediately, while Ukraine could begin production on its own pretty quickly. Now, the U.S. president further added that pressure could be applied to companies to produce more Patriot missiles.
2: One of the things we're going to be talking about is we're going to give a license to you to make Patriots. That's pretty cool, right? This way you can't complain that we're not giving them enough. It's like, make them yourself.
0: And earlier, Russia's foreign ministry had called NATO's actions as completely irresponsible. It also accused the European nations of preparing for an armed conflict with Russia. So as the war continues to intensify between Russia and Ukraine, citizens in Russia are facing hardship owing to a burgeoning fuel crisis. And residents in St. Petersburg could be seen standing outside of gas stations in long queues for petrol as the intensifying Ukrainian strikes in recent weeks have crippled the country's energy infrastructure.
3: The situation got catastrophically worse. Over the weekend, my husband and I drove around to maybe 15 gas stations in the Leningrad region. Either there was no gasoline, the stations were closed with signs hanging everywhere, or cones were blocking them. We couldn't get gas over the weekend at all, and only today did we finally manage to fill up at this one station, the only one we could find.
0: Now, following this, the Russian President Vladimir Putin has accused Ukraine of trying to damage the country's economy. Putin lambasted Ukraine for trying to create a nervous situation. by intensifying the drone strikes on Russia's refineries. However, the Russian president said that the country's energy system has one of the highest safety margins in the world.
4: It is absolutely clear that the enemy is trying to damage the economy, but most importantly, is trying to create a nervous situation in society. We know, as you do, that it is an unachievable task. Russia's energy system has one of the highest safety margins in the world.
0: Now, Putin's remarks have come after Russia's deputy prime minister announced a ban on diesel fuel exports in a bid to stabilize the gasoline crisis. And according to media reports, over 90% of the Russian regions have experienced fuel rationing or shortages since the month of June. Meanwhile, the Russian forces are trying to counter Ukraine's mid-strike drone attacks by camouflaging the cargoes and also installing powerful jamming systems. And according to the Ukrainian drone commanders, the jamming systems are aimed at disrupting Elon Musk's Starlink satellite internet system. A majority of Ukraine's mid-strike drones are flown using Starlink, which allows a pilot to remotely communicate with a drone and has been largely immune to jamming. However, Ukrainian authorities say that Russia is deploying a jamming system called the Volner-Kupol Garant that emits a signal that is strong enough to destabilize the Starlink connection in an area of about 20 square kilometers. A probe by the United Nations has revealed that the Rapid Support Forces, the RSF, have carried out mass killings, gang rapes and kidnapping of girls and women and forced starvation in Western Sudan. It is further added that the RSF has carried out crimes as part of an intentional policy amounting to genocide. The United Nations fact-finding mission for Sudan said that the RSF, which is currently battling the Sudanese military in a civil war, committed the crimes in the Al-Fashir city in North Darfur. The paramilitary forces captured the city last year, and the United Nations report has also revealed that the RSF and their allies had forced starvation by imposing a city, impeding relief supplies and also shelling food production systems. The survivors told the UN mission that they were being raped in rooms where bodies of civilians and their family members were still lying on the ground. In response, the RSF has denied such abuses, saying that the accounts have been manufactured by their enemies. The Pakistan's military has said that 18 abducted police officers and 11 soldiers were killed in separate attacks in southwestern Pakistan amidst rising violence targeting security forces and civilians. The military spokesperson, Lieutenant General Ahmed Sharif Chaudhry, has said that the militants had carried out three major attacks across the Balochistan province since Monday, and the 18 police officers killed were among personnel abducted on Monday after the fighters attacked a post protecting the Mangi Dam project in Balochistan's Ziyarat district, where 9 other officers have also died. On Wednesday, 11 soldiers were killed in an ambush on a highway in the province. The recent attacks raised the death toll since Monday to 42, mostly amongst the soldiers and the police personnel. He further added that security forces had killed 54 insurgents in operations during the same period.
5: So, in the three major operations I mentioned to you, 4 civilians were killed, and before and after that, our police personnel and army soldiers also lost their lives. In total, our casualties are 42, and there are 54 terrorists who have been confirmed killed, those who were involved in these operations.
0: The Pakistan's military spokesperson said that militants had killed 4 civilians near Quetta, and he vowed continued operations against Baloch insurgents and their supporters. He's also alleged that many Afghans were involved in the recent attacks and has said that the authorities will now target the militants and their facilitators. Pakistan has faced a long-running separatist insurgency in Balochistan where groups including the TTP and Balochistan Liberation Army have targeted the security forces, infrastructure and foreign projects. The province has witnessed multiple uprisings since independence. And according to the South Asia Terrorism Portal, in 2026 alone, Pakistan has witnessed about 620 security incidents in which 457 civilians and 706 security personnel were killed, while 1,114 militants have been eliminated. Now, the figures also highlight the continuing toll of militancy in the province. The Pakistan recorded a higher toll amongst both security personnel and militants in 2025 compared with 2026 so far. And according to the SATP data, 1,226 security personnel and 2,116 militants were killed in 2025, while 706 security personnel and 1,114 militants have been killed in 2026. Now, the issue of Pakistan's military failures in controlling the regional insurgencies, coupled with heavy civilian casualties resulting from its carnatic operations, has been repeatedly brought to the floor of the United Nations. An online game link is now being probed in the case of a 15-year-old boy from Gwalior who's been missing since June 30th. The boy's mother told the police that her son Prince was a regular player of an online game called Free Fire, and she suspects that someone may have lured her son away either with a promise of money or through deception. Now, the investigators learned from his friends that he had been playing the game for nearly about 8 years and was connected with multiple online players from other states. The police are examining his mobile phone. They found multiple user IDs, WhatsApp chats, call records, transaction details. A resident of Gwalior's Mehra colony, Prince left home last month without anyone and has not returned since. The family has searched various places but has so far failed to trace him. An FIR has been registered at the local police station, with the mother now seeking a crime branch probe into the case. And the police are examining the CCTV footage to trace Prince's movements after he went missing. And the investigators are now looking into whether he had left home alone or whether he had boarded a train towards New Delhi. And a quick reminder to our viewers in India, you can of course catch the 2026 FIFA World Cup matches on Z5. France take on Morocco in the quarterfinals. Tune in and watch all the action.
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6: 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Eon World is one. From the bustling trading floors of Wall Street to the vibrant exchanges of Asian stock markets, WEON breaks it down for you to make sense of what's happening. As we reveal the key factors behind events, strategic battles, and the game-changing business decisions that shape the world. We bring you all of this and more on World Business Watch. Where darkness hides behind every corner. Where the truth is stranger than fiction. A show that dives deep into the stories which shock and mystify. The victims, the accused, and the sinister float. Prime Crime is your front row seat to darkness. We own India's Global Voice, the channel that brings you the biggest stories from across the world through India's lens. 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
10: 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Climate Tracker on WEON World is One.
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6: 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WEON World is One. From the bustling trading floors of Wall Street to the vibrant exchanges of Asian stock markets, WEON breaks it down for you to make sense of what's happening. As we reveal the key factors behind events, strategic battles, and the game-changing business decisions that shape the world. We bring you all of this and more on World Business Watch.

0: where darkness hides behind every corner. Where the truth is stranger than fiction. A show that dives deep into the stories which shock and mystify. The victims, the accused, and the sinister plot. 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

Hello and welcome. I am Ribbon Sharma. This is South India, a daily dynamic show that captures the pulse of southern states by blending stories of the day, breaking the lids, and cultural events.

Chennai's hopes for a second airport have been grounded once again. The Vijay-led TVK government has announced that it is scrapping the proposed greenfield airport in Parandur. But in neighbouring Karnataka, Bengaluru's hopes for a second airport have taken off. Reports say the DK Shivkumar government is considering Haruhalli as the site for the city's second airport. In Tamil Nadu, Industries Minister Nirmal Kumar said a significant portion of the land earmarked for the project was unsuitable for airport infrastructure. The TVK government has said that it will identify an alternative location for Chennai's second airport. The proposed airport project in Parandur is roughly 70 kilometers from Chennai. The project spans across 13 villages over an area of roughly 5,700 acres. The site was chosen by the previous DMK government. The site in Parandur was selected as it offers strategic connectivity with upcoming expressway and highways and is also close to industrial corridors. However, the project has witnessed relentless protests from local communities, farmers and environmentalists. Around 25% of the chosen site comprises of wetlands and water bodies.

0: Experts say their destruction could lead to floods in Chennai. The proposed site also includes highly fertile agricultural land, leading to strong resistance from farmers. The project would involve relocating 1,000 families across 13 villages. During the assembly polls this year, Vijay had promised villagers in Parandur that he would scrap the project. However, the move has now put Chennai in a delicate position. The city's existing airport is expected to reach saturation by 2035. It currently handles around 2.3 crore passengers annually and is the sixth busiest airport in India. With the state emerging as India's leading hub for electronics exports and manufacturing, the surge in air cargo has put unsustainable strain on the existing airport. But in neighbouring Karnataka, the D.K. Shivkumar government seems to be moving ahead with the proposed second airport for Bengaluru. Reporters say Shivkumar chaired a meeting with senior officials to shortlist a site for the second airport. Reports Jayatharohalli, which falls within Shivkumar's Kanakpura constituency, is among the sites in discussion. Bengaluru's existing airport is expected to reach its maximum capacity by 2030-35. The airport had a staggering 4.4 crore passengers in the last financial year. The existing airport is also far away from Bengaluru city limits. Tamil Nadu's push for an airport in Hosur, which is located just across the border with Karnataka, has also fast-tracked the push for a second airport. Developing a greenfield airport from scratch takes roughly 7 to 10 years. For both Chennai and Bengaluru, initiating the project now is key to ensuring a smooth transition.
1: Funding, this is not a solution. We are refunding 10,000-20,000. Can you give me 50,000 in the refund?
0: And now for more on this, Beyond's principal correspondent Siddharth MP is joining us live from Chennai. Siddharth, share briefly the contentions which led to the cancellation of the airport project.
2: If you're referring to the Parandur project, which was to come as a second airport for Chennai, the main issue has been that over the last couple of years, there's been protests that have been taking place both by local farmers and also by environmentalists. So they claim that huge tracts of agricultural land will have to be sacrificed for this particular project, and there are also vast water bodies that are present at that site. So this has been one of the major environmental concerns put forth, that all of this will have to be sacrificed for the sake of that new airport project. This has been the main concern that the environmentalist fraternity and the agriculturalist fraternity has been putting forth. And in fact, TVK chief Vijay, when he was campaigning for the polls, had assured that he will not let the airport project take shape if his government comes to power. And that's exactly what happened. Vijay's government is in power now, and Chief Minister Vijay's government is giving all indications that it won't go ahead with the project. For context, the Energy Minister, CTR Nirmal Kumar, has been stating time and again that the project is not suitable for a runway. He goes on to mention that about 25% of the land in that particular site comprises water bodies, so it's not feasible as per experts to have a runway over there. But of course, this runs counter to what the government of India's entities say, because the government bodies, including the Airport Authority, the Ministry of Defence, and of course the DGCA, Directorate General of Civil Aviation, all of these entities have provided multiple levels of approvals for the project. And in fact, they've even agreed that two runways, which are about four kilometers long, can be built at the site. That's the kind of approval that the site has received. But the TVK government is firm that they will not allow the airport to be built there. Of course, they've not stated that in obvious terms after coming to power. But now they state that it is unsuitable for a runway operation or operating from that facility. And they also go on to add that they are not against development and they would prefer that this kind of a project take place at another site.
0: Right. But what options the Vijay government has now in terms of an alternative site?
2: That's absolutely the tricky part, because this is a new government that's come in, and such kind of a site selection would take a long time, because it's not just about selecting site, it's also about the feasibility of presenting an airport project over there. And the other aspect that remains to be considered is what is the kind of land availability in that region, how much of that land is readily available.

0: available for procurement, and what is the kind of approval that the different government agencies will give for that new prospective site. So all of these projects, if we consider, would take about 7 to 10 years if everything falls in place. But now that a new site has to be scouted, thereafter multiple surveys would have to be conducted, and thereafter again procurement of land and other aspects need to be factored in, and then the whole process of approvals have to take place. So now there is no site in mind, and the biggest challenge is in and around Chennai, there are not too many parcels of land available, because one has to also consider that there are many defense airports and defense bases that are operating. So in conjunction with them, decisions have to be taken. And because of the presence of these defense airports, it's important to note that not too many parcels of land are available in and around Chennai, which is why the opposition parties like the BJP in Tamil Nadu have been urging the TVK government, saying either you go ahead with this project or you come up with an alternate site immediately and don't waste the time and public's money, because this is this is something pertaining to the state's economic development and progress. It's about jobs and the state's economic growth. So the BJP is urging the TVK government to not delay this project and either go ahead with the existing project or find an alternative site and then get things going thereon.
1: Right. Thanks, Siddharth, for all those developments. Now moving on, the row over the Special Intensive Revision of Electoral Rolls, or SIR, in Karnataka has turned into a full-blown political controversy. In the latest, a viral video on social media shows school children being used for the SIR enumeration work. In the video, which is reported to be from Karnataka's Belagavi district, students in school uniforms can be seen filling voter enumeration forms and pasting photographs on some papers. The video has sparked a massive political slugfest between the ruling Congress and the opposition Bharatiya Janata Party. The video has surfaced at a time when the opposition BJP and JDS have accused the D.K. Shivkumar government of violating SIR procedures. Earlier this week, a delegation of BJP JDS leaders had formally submitted a complaint to the state chief electoral officer alleging mass irregularities. They alleged that officials were showing zero regard for the approved process and have demanded an immediate inquiry and mandatory door-to-door re-verification of all enumeration forms. The BJP has also alleged that SIR enumeration forms in Karnataka are being filled out while sitting at community halls, mosques and residences of booth-level officers. Further, it claims WhatsApp groups have also been created for the SIR process. However, the Shivkumar government has denied any wrongdoing, saying the opposition BJP is worried because of awareness created by the Congress government.
2: One more West Bengal won't be, Karnataka cannot be. That care will be taken by the Congress government under the leadership of Chief Minister D.K. Shivkumar and the Deputy CM Parameshwar. We are all there with the people to see that their vote is reconstituted. And if any party or any individual has got anything to say, let them please go and tell to the election commissioner.
1: However, Karnataka Chief Electoral Officer Vijay Anpukumar has rejected allegations of irregularities, saying the exercise is being conducted transparently and strictly in accordance with Election Commission's guidelines. The death toll in the landslide at Kerala's Wayanad district has risen to 5. Earlier today, search and rescue teams recovered 2 bodies from the landslide hit area. Efforts are on to locate 3 missing individuals. So far, 10 people have been rescued from the site. 3 persons have been discharged after treatment and 7 persons are undergoing treatment. Earlier, Kerala Chief Minister V.D. Satheeshan visited the landslide spot and oversaw relief and rescue operations. The state government has announced an ex gratia of rupees 5 lakh each for the families of those who have lost their lives. Treatment expenses of the injured will also be fully covered. The Kerala government has also ordered a pause on construction of the Wayanad Twin Tunnel project and ordered a thorough probe into the causes of the landslide. Former Kerala Chief Minister and leader of opposition Pinarayi Vijayan also reached the landslide spot. The landslide occurred near Meenakshi Bridge at Kallari, close to the site of the ongoing Anakampoyal Mepadi Tunnel Road project connecting Kollam and Wayanad districts. These are the images of the moment of the landslide. A group of people can be seen running away, scrambling for shelter as the landslide caused massive amounts of rock, soil and debris to collapse and slide downhill. Tamil Nadu Chief Minister Vijay paid a surprise visit to a government hospital for women and children in Chennai's Egmore. Vijay's visit follows a viral video which alleged rampant bribery and lack of hygiene at the state-run hospital. Vijay, who was accompanied by senior officials and Health Minister Arjun Raj, undertook an on-spot inspection of the hospital's wards, facilities and patient services. Vijay was seen interacting with patients as he sought feedback on the quality of care offered at the hospital. The hospital is counted among the state's premier pediatric health care institutions. And interestingly, Chief Minister Vijay himself was born in this hospital back in 1974. During his visit, patients at the hospital reportedly requested Vijay to add more wards in the hospital, work on improving the hospital's hygiene, increase the number of washrooms, and establish a canteen within the hospital premises. Patients also brought instances of corruption to Vijay's notice. The Chief Minister reportedly instructed officials to take strict action. The Government Hospital for Women and Children in Egmore is the leading pediatric healthcare center in Chennai. The hospital caters to thousands of patients from across the state. Tamil Nadu Chief Minister Vijay is all set to visit Karur on Friday, marking his first visit to the region since the deadly stampede which killed 41 people last year. But ahead of the much-anticipated visit, a war of words has broken out between the ruling TVK and the opposition DMK. The DMK has reiterated that the responsibility for the Karur stampede lies with the TVK, claiming that it was the delayed arrival of Vijay which led to the tragic incident.
3: Tragic incident at Karur where 41 people died. The main responsibility of the death has to be borne by the TVK because it's the delayed presence of Mr. Vijay there led to the stampede, and he did not heed to what the officer said to cut short his speech. They did not listen to that and they went ahead, and everything is recorded.
1: The TVK has also hit back, with Tamil Nadu Minister P. Nirmal Kumar asserting that Chief Minister Vijay has every right to visit Karur and meet the families of the stampede victims. Speaking to reporters, the TVK minister questioned why the DMK feels nervous every time the TVK talks about Karur. Earlier this week, the DMK had filed a plea in the Supreme Court seeking to restrain TVK leaders from making comments against political opponents in connection with the Karur stampede. The plea had cited a recent public statement by TVK leader Radhavarjan, in which he allegedly said that the previous DMK government had killed people in Karur through the police. However, the Supreme Court had rejected the DMK's plea and questioned how it could fix the Chief Minister's itinerary. At least 41 people had died at the Karur stampede. The incident took place during a TVK election rally last year when a massive crowd surge led to a stampede. The then DMK government had opposed a CBI probe into the incident, but the Supreme Court had transferred the case to the CBI for an independent and impartial probe. Now let's take a look at other stories from South India. The TVK government in Tamil Nadu has proposed a significant change to the governance of state universities. Higher Education Minister P. Vishwanathan has announced that the government wants Chief Minister Vijay to serve as the Chancellor instead of the Governor. The minister said the proposal reflects the government's long-standing position that the elected head of the state should oversee universities. Amid suspense over expansion of D.K. Shivkumar's cabinet, Public Works Minister Satish Jarkiholi has added more fuel to speculation. Speaking to reporters, Jarkiholi said that the Congress government will shake for 2-3 days after the cabinet expansion takes place. The comments come amid reports that the party high command is considering caste and regional equations to fill the remaining 20 spots in the cabinet.

The DK Shivkumar government has extended its support to Kerala's anti-narcotics drive named Operation Tufan. Kerala Home Minister Ramesh Chennapalli met Shivkumar in Bengaluru to seek cooperation for the initiative. Responding to Chennapalli's request for stricter surveillance along the Kerala-Karnataka border, Shivkumar assured that additional police personnel will be deployed in the border areas. A meeting of South India DGPs is also scheduled for tomorrow. Reports say Tamil Nadu State Election Commissioner Jyoti Nirmala Swami has been asked to step down from her post despite having around 2 years and 8 months remaining in her tenure. Nirmala Swami has assumed office as the State Election Commissioner in March 2024 for a 5-year term. Her tenure ends in May 2029. Andhra Pradesh Chief Minister N. Chandrababu Naidu has directed tobacco companies to step up procurement of tobacco and ensure purchases are made at the minimum support price of Rs. 200 per kg. Naidu has warned that firms that fail to honour their commitments would face action. The Chief Minister has called for large-scale purchases to begin immediately to instill confidence among farmers. That's all we have from South India today. But just a reminder to our viewers in India, you can watch all the 2026 FIFA World Cup matches on Z5. France takes on Morocco in the quarterfinals. Tune in and catch all the action live.

0: 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World is one.
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0: 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Stories that analyze global and domestic politics. 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
1: Where darkness hides behind every corner. Where the truth is stranger than fiction. A show that dives deep into the stories which shock and mystify the victims, the accused, and the sinister float. Prime Crime is your front row seat to darkness.
2: The earth is sending distress signals. Wildfires, droughts, and melting glaciers. Can we reverse the damage? 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
1: From the bustling trading floors of Wall Street to the vibrant exchanges of Asian stock markets, WEON breaks it down for you to make sense of what's happening. 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
0: 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A dedicated show with varied perspectives, expert take, citizens' voices, detailed ground reports, and in-depth coverage from political corridors of the world. 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
1: Where darkness hides behind every corner. Where the truth is stranger than fiction. A show that dives deep into the stories which shock and mystify the victims, the accused, and the sinister float. Prime Crime is your front row seat to darkness.
2: 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Wildfires, droughts, and melting glaciers,

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1: From the bustling trading floors of Wall Street to the vibrant exchanges of Asian stock markets, WEON breaks it down for you to make sense of what's happening. As we reveal the key factors behind events, strategic battles, and the game-changing business decisions that shape the world. We bring you all of this and more on World Business Watch.
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Welcome back. Thanks very much for staying on with us. You're watching the latest coming in from around the world. I'm Molly Gambhir. Let's start off with a quick look at the top stories making headlines.

Prime Minister Modi is on a three-nation tour, and while addressing the Indian diaspora in Australia, he says the Indian diaspora plays a key role in Australia's development. The Prime Minister also hailed India's digital transformation.

Iran's foreign ministry denounces U.S. strikes against the country, which it said targeted civilian infrastructure, including railway bridges, as a gross war crime, quote unquote. A U.S. appeals court rejects President Trump's request to have his name restored to the facade of the Kennedy Center while he fights its removal. The Republican president's name was taken off the Washington building last month.

According to the World Health Organization, the Ebola outbreak in the Democratic Republic of Congo has now claimed 600 lives, only 3 days after the figure topped 500.

Albania's Prime Minister defends the decision to spend $4.56 million on a concert by the US rapper as he sought to diffuse anger over the event that has added heat to public protests and demands for his resignation. Indian markets close higher despite giving up most

of their intraday gains in the last hour of trade. The Nifty fails to hold above the symbolic level of 24,000 points. The Sensex closes below 77,000.

As Iran prepares to bid the final goodbye to its late supreme leader, a fresh exchange of fire with the U.S. threatens to trigger a larger conflict. Khamenei's burial follows a multi-day funeral ceremony, remember, that attracted millions of mourners across several parts in both Iran and Iraq. The ceremony has become a show of unity, grief and anger for the Iranian leaders and the general public.

But just as the funeral rites headed into their final day, the U.S. launched new strikes on Iran in retaliation for attacks on shipping in the vital Strait of Hormuz. Iran claimed 2 days of U.S. strikes killed 14 people and left 78 injured. The U.S. Central Command has said they had struck approximately nearly 170 military targets in 2 days. 90 of them on the second day. Iran's Revolutionary Guards accused the U.S. of targeting 2 bridges leading towards Mashhad in an effort to overshadow Khamenei's funeral. The train service between Tehran and Mashhad was suspended. All of this just hours before Khamenei was to be buried in the city.

0: Iran launched a swift retaliation. Iran's military said it targeted sites in Kuwait, Qatar and Bahrain with one-way attack drones. The targets included a Patriot missile interceptor system in Kuwait, an early warning system in Qatar, and fuel tanks in Bahrain. The latest exchange of strikes appeared to dim hopes of turning a memorandum of understanding into a permanent deal to end the war. US President Trump has already said that the MOU is over, but said that he did not expect a return to full-fledged war. Flying back to the U.S. from a NATO summit in Ankara, Trump boasted that the U.S. hit Iran very hard, claiming that the Iranian side now wanted to make a deal badly.
1: Another way of doing it. We have many ways we can win, but we've already won militarily. They have very little. They have very little left, and they want to make a deal so badly. They called a little while ago. They want to make a deal so badly. I just don't know if they're worthy of making a deal. I don't know that they're going to honor the deal. That's the problem. Because it's sort of crazy, to be honest with you. They're sort of crazy. They're a little bit out of control. But they want to make a deal. Badly.
0: Iran's chief negotiator struck a defiant tone, meanwhile, saying the Strait of Hormuz would be opened only under Iranian arrangements. In fact, Ghalibaf said that the U.S. still has not learned that bullying and breaking its promises no longer come without consequences. Sending a message to the U.S., if you strike, you will be struck. And earlier, we spoke to James J. Marlowe, foreign defense analyst from London. Listen in to the perspectives that were shared.
2: Firstly, there is more support for this funeral and for the Ayatollah Ali Khamenei in Iraq and in Lebanon.

0: in other places, small places in Yemen, than there is in Iran. So that's worth noting as well, because the overwhelming majority of people just want this regime completely gone. But it does have support, as you mentioned, in Iraq and, of course, the Shiite community, mostly in the south and parts of Lebanon, parts of Beirut, rather, in Lebanon. In terms of what President Trump has said, and we just saw that clip again, I don't think it helps. It doesn't help world affairs. And it doesn't help the American people really understand what's going on when the president keeps saying, well, we've got them militarily, we've sunk their navy, we've destroyed their air force, etc., etc. He said this many, many times because clearly they still have these weapons in operation and they're using them.
1: Pakistan's military has said 18 abducted police officers and 11 soldiers were killed in separate attacks in southwestern Pakistan amid the rising violence targeting the security forces and the civilians. The military spokesperson has said that the militants carried out three major attacks across the Balochistan province. Since Monday, and the 18 police officers, in fact, killed were among personnel abducted on Monday after fighters attacked a post protecting the dam project in Balochistan, where nine other officers also died reportedly. On Wednesday, 11 soldiers were killed in an ambush on a highway in the province. The recent attacks raised the death toll since Monday to 42, mostly among soldiers and police personnel. He added that the security forces killed 54 insurgents in operations during the same period.
2: So, in the three major operations that I mentioned to you, four civilians were killed, and before and after that, our police personnel and army soldiers also lost their lives. In total, our casualties are 42, and there are 54 terrorists who have been confirmed killed, those who were involved in these operations.
3: अपने मुल्क का हिफाजत करते हुए
1: Pakistan's military spokesperson has said militants killed four civilians near Quetta, and he vowed continued operations against Baloch insurgents and their supporters. He also alleged that many Afghans were involved in recent attacks and said authorities would target militants and their facilitators. Pakistan has faced a long-running separatist insurgency in Balochistan, where groups including the TTP and Balochistan Liberation Army have targeted security forces. Infrastructure and foreign projects. The province has witnessed multiple uprisings. According to the South Asia Terrorism Portal, in 2026 alone, Pakistan has witnessed 620 security incidents in which 457 civilians and 706 security personnel were killed, while 1,114 militants have been eliminated, the figures highlighting the continuing toll of militancy in the province. Pakistan recorded a higher toll among both security personnel and militants in 2025 compared with 2026 so far. And according to the SATP data, 1,229 security personnel and 2,116 militants were killed in 2025, while 706 security personnel and 1,114 militants have been killed in 2026. The issue of Pakistan's military failures in controlling regional insurgencies, coupled with heavy civilian casualties resulting from its kinetic operations, has been repeatedly brought to the floor of the United Nations. A probe by the United Nations revealed that the Rapid Support Forces have carried out mass killings, gang rapes, kidnapping of girls and women, and forced starvation, allegedly, in Western Sudan. In fact, it also added that the RSF carried out the crimes as part of an intentional policy amounting to genocide, allegedly. The UN fact-finding mission for Sudan has said that the RSF, which is currently battling the Sudanese military in a civil war, committed the crimes allegedly in Al-Fashir city in North Darfur. The paramilitary forces captured the city last year. In fact, the UN report also reportedly revealing that the RSF and their allies allegedly forced starvation by imposing a prolonged siege on the city, impeding relief supplies and shelling food production systems, allegedly. Survivors reportedly told the UN mission that they were being raped in rooms where bodies of civilians and their family members, allegedly, were still lying on the ground. In response, the RSF has denied such abuses, saying that the accounts have been manufactured by their enemies. United Kingdom's Department of Education has new guidelines. Teachers do not have to inform parents if their child tells them that they are considering changing their gender. As a general practice, the guidelines argue that it is preferable to not involve parents when a child is undergoing a stage of questioning their gender. These guidelines suggest that in many cases, there is no reason for any staff member to break any confidence by telling the parents until the child demands an official change in their gender. The document published by the Department of Education says that schools in general circumstances should not involve parents when the children are questioning their gender. This has also sparked fears among parents that teachers should, that teachers could refuse to tell parents about the day-to-day circumstances of their children while they face a tough choice. This has sparked fears among parents that teachers could refuse to tell parents about the day-to-day circumstances of their children while they face that tough choice. And after the Education Secretary basically revised these statutory guidelines, they have come under scrutiny from parent groups, sparking a debate concerning gender-questioning children and the involvement of guardians in those decisions. The chief executive of women's rights group Sex Matters has reportedly said this change could mean more parents would be kept in the dark about their child's gender identity. These guidelines distinguish between hostile and friendly households for gender-questioning children, while simultaneously prescribing to maintain status quo without parental involvement. If the child does not demand any changes to treatment accorded by the institution, virtually keeping silent on the matter. Despite transgender rights group highlighting merits of such a practice, questions are being raised about the taking away of a parent's agency over their underage child's life, with school and state taking a front seat reportedly. Artificial intelligence is rapidly reshaping online dating, as established apps and new startups use AI to match users, write profiles, and reduce the need for endless swiping in a way. The shift also coming as dating platforms look to reverse declining user growth while promising faster, more personalized ways to find a partner. New AI-powered dating services are asking the users to hold voice conversations with AI to build detailed personality profiles before recommending matches. Established platforms are also expanding their AI features as they seek to improve match quality and keep the users engaged. Tinder is testing AI to analyze users' photo libraries and suggest better matches. Bumble is reportedly developing AI matchmaking and plans to begin phasing out swiping in select markets later this year. Grindr is reportedly testing a premium AI subscription that summarizes conversations, recommends profiles, and predicts compatibility. The company says some users are paying hundreds of dollars a month because they believe the tools save time and improve their chances of making real-world connections. Meta's Facebook dating also offering a free AI assistant reportedly that helps users write profile descriptions and recommends matches based on relationship goals, shared interests, age, or height. Meta says around 1 million people in the US and Canada

use its AI dating assistant every day. Meanwhile, AI dating startups are emerging across the U.S., with some hosting in-person events to attract new users. Despite the growing use of AI, many singles remain cautious, saying technology may make dating more efficient, but cannot replace the human chemistry that ultimately determines whether a relationship will work.

0: An online game link is being probed in the case of a 15-year-old boy from Gwalior who has been missing since the 30th of June. The boy's mother told the police her son was a regular player of the online game Free Fire, reportedly, and she suspects someone may have lured her son away, either with the promise of money or through deception, allegedly. Investigators learned from his friends, reportedly, he had been playing the game for nearly 8 years and was connected with multiple online players from other states. The police, examining his mobile phone, found multiple user IDs, WhatsApp chats, call records and transaction details. A resident of Gwalior, Prince left home last month, reportedly, without informing anyone and has not returned since. The family has searched various places but have so far failed to trace him. An FIR has been registered at the local police station, with the mother now seeking a crime branch probe into the case. Police are examining CCTV footage to trace Prince's movements after he went missing. Investigators are also looking into whether he left home alone or he boarded a train towards New Delhi. The Bombay High Court has granted interim relief to Indian actor Preeti Zinta for ordering the immediate removal of unauthorized deepfakes, morphed images and fake videos featuring her likeness. The ruling highlighted that the creation and circulation of such manipulated content violates the actor's personality and moral rights. The court further noted that these protections flow from the fundamental constitutional rights to free speech, life and personal liberty, which safeguards an individual's dignity online. During the proceedings, her legal counsel reportedly revealed that nearly 275 websites were hosting AI-generated material, manipulated and unauthorized chatbot-style interactions, reportedly, using her identity, allegedly. The judge has issued a firm reminder to digital intermediaries, including tech giants, regarding their legal obligations to exercise due diligence under the information technology rules. The court cautioned these platforms that failing to take prompt action against offenders would make them complicit in infringing upon the fundamental rights of citizens. Various other celebrities, including Aishwarya Rai Bachchan, Abhishek Bachchan, Amitabh Bachchan, and many more, have sought identity protection from the court. As artificial intelligence becomes more sophisticated, courts have frequently stepped in to offer necessary protection. The Delhi High Court has also recently granted interim relief to actor and MP Ravi Kishan in a case involving the misuse of his identity online. The court has barred the unauthorized use of his name, image, voice and likeness across social media, pornographic websites and AI-generated content. It has also directed the removal of several links carrying the alleged content. It now remains to be seen how the situation unfolds. In the heart of Baghdad, legendary movie theaters that were once the focal point of Iraq's vibrant cultural scene now stand abandoned and shrouded in dust. But after decades of war and sanctions, the Iraqi film industry is trying to come back. In an industry that remains short on funding and support, every production is essentially a gamble in a way. But a new generation of Iraqi filmmakers is attempting to drive an industry comeback. The director who hopes to showcase his upcoming horror thriller internationally is among the new filmmakers leading the change in a way.
1: Film production requires capital, and this is something we have always struggled with. However, we have now begun to rely on grants and funding. We collaborate to create grants.

0: example, my company supports student projects. If I have a project, another company will help me produce it on a low budget.
1: For decades, Iraq's cultural and cinematic scenes flourished. The film production began in the 1940s, notably with titles co-produced with Egypt, reaching its peak in the 1950s. A film among the most celebrated productions of that era was recently restored as part of the Iraqi project supported by France. It was also screened at the Cannes Film Festival in 2025. After the 1950s, everything changed in a way. With Saddam Hussein's rise to power in the 1970s, cinema became a propaganda tool of sorts. Decades of war, sectarian strife, insurgency after the 2003 US-led invasion that toppled Hussein ultimately snuffed out the golden age of Iraqi cinema.
2: The process of collecting the Iraqi archive, especially the visual one, is important. We lost a large number of them after 2003, and no one took the initiative to collect them until 2019. A committee was formed to search for these films and the lost archive, and we began to achieve successes in this and recover many of these films and documentary materials.
1: Theaters that once drew film enthusiasts are now barely standing. However, a fragile stability has started to revive the appetite for entertainment in Iraq in recent years. Just last year, authorities launched an initiative to support 58 film projects. Even though the funding pool is just $4 million, authorities are also working to recover Iraq's historic cinema archive in the country and abroad. Furthermore, Baghdad has signed cinematic cooperation agreements with France to support its film industry. Filmmakers have also noted a key shift in Iraqi moviegoers. Many frequent multi-screen theaters reportedly in shopping malls where Hollywood and Egyptian movies dominate the screens rather than the classic venues. And with that, it's a wrap on this edition. Stay with us.
3: From the bustling trading floors of Wall Street to the vibrant exchanges of Asian stock markets, WEON breaks it down for you to make sense of what's happening. As we reveal the key factors behind events, strategic battles, and the game-changing business decisions that shape the world. We bring you all of this and more on World Business Watch. Get the latest update.
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3: Where darkness hides behind every corner. Where the truth is stranger than fiction. A show that dives deep into the stories which shock and mystify. The victims, the accused, and the sinister plot. Prime Crime is your front row seat to darkness.
6: Campaigns, elections, alliances, controversies, and power play. 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
4: This is our brand new edition of South India, a daily dynamic show that will capture the pulse of the southern Indian state.
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7: The earth is sending distress signals. Wildfires, droughts, and melting glaciers. 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

Hello and welcome. You're watching Beyond World is One. My name is Mohammed Saleh. This is our special broadcast of Beyond Business Insights. Let's start this broadcast by taking a quick look as to what is making headlines in the world of business. But the Indian markets closed higher despite giving up much of their intraday gains in the last 1 hour of trade. The Nifty fails to hold above the symbolic level of 24,000 points, while the Sensex closes just below 77,000 points.

The European stocks trade mixed as investors assess tensions between Iran and the United States. The United Kingdom's stocks lead the declines, while the Italian stocks lead the gains. And crude oil trades in a tight range as markets look for clarity on the US-Iran tensions. Brent trades at around $78 a barrel, while the US oil is trading at around $73 a barrel. And gold rises by around 1% over safe haven demand. Silver and other precious metals also track the gains in gold. Yellow metal trades above $4,100 per ounce.

And cryptos rebound after the tech stocks rally. The Wall Street Bitcoin rises close to 2% to trade above $62,000, while Ethereum $200.

So oil has risen for a third straight session on Thursday. The U.S. President Donald Trump has called the Iran truce to be over. There's still a recovery in Nvidia has nudged the broader stocks higher. Brent crude climbed closer to $79 a barrel, up by 9% this week, and is forecast to cross $80 for the first time since the 22nd of June. The trigger is Donald Trump declaring the interim ceasefire with Iran to be over, followed by a second day of U.S. strikes aimed at keeping the Strait of Hormuz open after the Iranian attacks on commercial tankers. A surge in oil prices as a resumption of hostilities in the Gulf has reignited inflation fears and has hammered the bond market. But markets are pricing in a completely different nuance for being positive on Thursday. Now, Trump said that he does not expect a return to full-scale war, and that distinction matters. The traders aren't betting on a collapse, but they are betting on a bumpy path back to negotiation. And the market still leans.

towards eventual de-escalation, even as the conviction on the timing stays pretty thin. The real casualty, however, are the bonds. The oil shock has revived inflation math. The US Fed thought that it had put to rest the futures and now implies a hike this year, erasing a week of dovish repricing. And Japan's 10-year yield has hit the highest level since 1996. However, Wall Street's Nasdaq has eked out a 0.2% gain. That is largely because Nvidia rallied about 3.6% on reports that China could allow purchase of its H200 chips. And that single AI stock story is doing more work than macro sentiment, boosting sentiment in Asia on Thursday. Now, Japan's Nikkei has jumped over 3% and as investors bought the semiconductor dip, South Korea's Kospi has surged nearly 4% on Samsung and SK Hynix gain, attempted to stabilize after being hammered by more than 2% on Wednesday. But Nifty's technical picture remains pretty fragile below the 24,250 support zone. While this isn't the 2022 style panic, it's a market that is hedging against escalation while still betting on diplomacy. Now, India seems to be preparing to draw a pretty hard line on crypto, even as the United States is embracing digital assets under Trump 2.0. The government documents reviewed by Reuters show the Reserve Bank of India has in fact doubled down on a policy leaning towards prohibition. The demand, banks and financial institutions must be completely walled off from cryptos, and that means no holding, no trading and absolutely no exposure. And the ban is not just foreign stable coins either. The RBI's Deputy Governor Rohit Jain has told the Parliament's Finance Committee that even rupee-pegged stable coins are a bit of a threat. He warned that they could erode the government's currency issuance revenue and could trigger liquidity stress in a crisis. The tax department is backing this with some pretty hard evidence. Fewer than 25% of the 645,000 Indians who traded crypto in the financial year 2023 declared it on their returns. The Enforcement Directorate has already flagged over 2,500 crore rupees in unauthorized cross-border crypto transfers and has raided five payment firms in Bengaluru over an alleged $265 million scheme. From April this year, non-reporting by exchanges now draws daily penalties. And yet, here's India's contradiction. Nearly 39 million investors hold roughly $2.1 billion in terms of digital assets that marks one of the world's largest crypto user bases. And there's still no law banning or regulating them. Now, crypto has existed in legal limbo since the courts struck down the RBI's 2018 banking ban, and the proposed 2021 ban bill never even reached the parliament. A government discussion paper has now been shelved at least five times, with the RBI's opposition cited as the main reason. Now, the backdrop matters as well. Iran tensions have pushed oil prices and the rupee to record lows, and New Delhi fears that crypto could accelerate the capital flight through unregulated channels. The contrast with Washington and Islamabad's pro-crypto pivot could not be starker. A parliamentary report is due this monsoon session, and that's when we'll know if India's grey zone on crypto finally ends. Now, the conflict in West Asia is quietly making everyday meals that much more expensive, and in some cases it's even, believe it or not, making your meals less nutritious. In India, the cost of a basic home-cooked meal known locally as a thali has apparently gone up to a five-month high in the month of June. Now, think of a thali as a low-cost, all-in-one meal that is designed to deliver essential calories and nutrients. Now, the numbers show us to how quickly things are shifting, and according to a Crizzle, a vegetarian thali now costs about 28.4 rupees, up from 27.4 in the month of May. While a non-vegetarian thali, which includes some chicken, costs 58.2 rupees, up from 56.5 last month. That's a 4% monthly rise for vegetarians and 3% monthly rise for the non-vegetarians. At first glance, this may seem like a small increase, but for millions and millions of households, this is the cost of daily nutrition. In emerging economies where food takes up a larger share of the income, the same shock can change what ends up on the plate. Now, the biggest driver is not just local weather or crop cycles, but global disruption.

Vegetable oil and cooking gas prices have risen by about 10% year on year, partly due to the supply shocks linked to the West Asia conflict. The higher crude oil prices ripple through food systems, raising transport, packaging and cooking costs. At the same time, tomato prices have surged by over 30% from a year ago due to heat-related crop damage for non-vegetarian meals. Chicken prices have also risen, adding to the cost of protein, and the result is a squeeze on both affordability and nutrition. When meal costs rise, households often adjust by cutting back on vegetables or protein portions over time. That can reduce calorie intake or shift diets to cheaper, less diverse foods. Now, this is in fact the hidden global chain reaction. Geopolitical tensions push up energy prices, inflate food costs, and food inflation reshapes how people consume. In simpler terms, when oil markets heat up, everyday meals get that much more expensive and leaner. The American President Donald Trump has escalated pressure on the transatlantic allies, demanding a complete cutoff of all trade and visits with Spain. Speaking at the NATO summit, Trump cited Madrid's failure to commit to spending 5% of its gross domestic product on defense by 2035, calling the country a terrible, terrible partner. The Spanish Prime Minister Pedro Sanchez downplayed the remarks, emphasizing that bilateral commercial ties have historically weathered shifting political administrations. Countries would disrupt billions in bilateral commerce. The U.S. runs a trade surplus with Spain, exporting more than $26 billion in goods annually, while importing just about $21 billion. For the U.S. economy, the cutoff threatens core industrial and energy sectors, and the U.S. relies on Spain as a destination for $6.19 billion in terms of crude petroleum and $1.96 billion in terms of petroleum gas, alongside $4.24 billion in pharmaceutical exports. Now, conversely, American businesses and consumers would face sudden supply bottlenecks for critical imports, including $1.3 billion in terms of Spanish pharmaceuticals, $1.1 billion in terms of pure olive oil, and $881 million in terms of refined petroleum, alongside major electrical transformer and medical supply corridors. The friction risks fracturing the broader global economy because Spain is an integrated member of the European Union. Trade policy is dictated collectively by Brussels. A unilateral US embargo targeting a single member state would legally challenge the EU-US trade treaties. And analysts warned that this could, of course, trigger severe retaliatory measures from the EU bloc, risking a wider transatlantic trade war. Now, the International Monetary Fund has marginally lowered its global growth forecast for 2026 to 3%. The key risks remain the economic impact of the Iran war, elevated energy prices, trade fragmentation, and uncertainty surrounding AI-driven market expectations. Resilient than anticipated. And this is by some strong demand from the technology sector and swift adjustments in global supply chains. The fund expects to improve to about 3.4% in 2027. Although that would still remain below the average growth recorded in 2024 and 2025. Now, the IMF has also raised its global inflation forecast for 2026 to 4.7%. Energy prices remain a major concern, with oil and gas costing about 25% higher than before the conflict began in late February. It also expects global trade growth to slow down sharply to about 3.5% in 2026. Compared with 5% in 2025. And this comes as the effect of tariff front-loading fade and geopolitical tensions continue to disrupt trade flows. Now, the IMF has cautioned that any renewed escalation could, of course, trigger another spike in the oil prices and further weaken the global growth. The fund has assumed the Strait of Hormuz will gradually reopen from the middle of July, returning to normal operations by early 2027. However, that assumption looks unlikely, at least in the short term, given the rising tensions again. In line with the IMF warning, the oil prices have recorded their sharpest increase in nearly 2 months after the tensions escalated.

0: situated in the Gulf. And amongst the major economies, the IMF has slightly lowered India's growth forecast to 6.4%. The number reflects the impact of higher global energy costs and weaker external demand. However, India continues to remain the fastest growing major economy that is supported by resilient private consumption and strong services activity. The IMF has also upgraded India's growth forecast for the next year, indicating expectations of a stronger recovery as external pressures continue to ease. Now, the American market isn't just an investment vehicle anymore. It's in fact becoming the country's de facto pension system. In this next report, we decode as to how that changes everything on Washington's response to the next equity market crash. Take a look.
1: Gallup's April survey found 58% of US adults own stock directly or through funds. And the wealth 1% alone hold over 50% of all corporate equities. That's not a niche investor class anymore. That's a voting block. Now add Trump accounts to the mix. More than 500,000 children's accounts received their first $1,000 government deposit when trading launched on July 4th. With 6 million families already signed up, Wells Fargo estimates these accounts could funnel nearly $20 billion into markets this year alone. That is a permanent new buyer base layered in. Why does this matter for crisis policy? Because Social Security is running out of runway. The retirement trust fund is projected to be depleted by the December quarter of 2032, just 6 years away. That is likely to trigger an automatic 22% benefit cut if Congress does nothing. As the state safety net phrase, the stock market is quietly stepping into its place. Put those two trends together of mass equity ownership plus a wobbling public pension system, and the political cost of a prolonged bear market becomes almost unbearable for any administration. That's the logic behind the theory gaining traction on trading desks. So, the Federal Reserve could eventually buy equity ETFs next major downturn, following the precedent it set with corporate bond ETFs during the pandemic. And that path has already been carved by Japan and China's central banks. Stock bears keep getting run over, and now we know why. Business Bureau, we on World is One.
0: Now, the Chinese banks have surpassed the United States in global financial dominance, at least on paper, and fresh data shows the Industrial and Commercial Bank of China, or the ICBC alone, sits at roughly $7.6 trillion in terms of assets, followed by Agricultural Bank of China, near $7 trillion. And just four state-owned giants, including China Construction Bank and Bank of China, control about $25.5 trillion. That is a quarter of the world's top 50 banks' combined assets. Now, add the Bank of Communications and other state lenders, and China's footprint amongst the world's biggest banks spent well past $50 trillion. Now, compare that to America's biggest three, J.P. Morgan Chase at $4.4 trillion, Bank of America at about $3.4 trillion, with the U.S. trio including Citi lands closer to $11 to $12 trillion, far short of matching even Chinese megabanks. But the size isn't the whole story. Now look at market capitalization and the picture flips hard. Market value is what the investors actually think these banks are worth. Now JP Morgan's market cap tops $780 to $900 billion, nearly triple that of China's most valuable bank, the ICBC. So why this gap? Chinese banks are policy tools first, profit engines second. They are forced into cheap lending to prop up local governments, real estate and infrastructure, compressing the margins. The Morningstar analysts note that Chinese state banks ramped financial investments nearly 19% in 2025, acting as a direct liquidity channel for Beijing's stimulus push, fueled by record government bond issuance. So the real signal isn't who's bigger, but who's more efficient. Now China wins the balance sheet war, but America wins the confidence war, and that divide state-directed scale versus market-driven profitability increasingly defines the global financial rivalry between Washington and Beijing.

The India tax filing season for 2026-27 is live. The deadlines are run on the 31st of July to the 30th of November. And this year, the story isn't just about the paperwork. It is the algorithms on both sides of the transaction. The Income Tax Department itself now runs an AI-based risk assessment unit that flags high-risk returns for detailed scrutiny. And that has changed the calculus completely. It's no longer just did I file correctly, but now it's does my filing match what the department's own AI expects to see. And that expectation is built on two documents most taxpayers barely glance at. Form 26AS, or the Annual Consolidated Tax Statement, tracks the tax deducted at source, or the TDS, and advance tax, while the newer Annual Information Statement captures the dividends, interest, mutual fund trades, stock transactions, and large cash deposits. Any mismatch between what you report and what these statements show are precisely what trip the department's security filters. And this is where generic AI tools fall short and specialized ones earn their keep. The tax-focused AI now reconciles AIS and 26AS data to catch the discrepancies before filing, cutting preparation time from days to just hours through automated extraction and cross-checking. The vendors are now racing to build this in, but there's a class divide that is worth flagging. The heaviest AI adoption is happening amongst firms serving corporate and high net worth clients. The average salaried taxpayer with a simple return gets little extra benefit beyond what the department's own e-filing portal with its pre-filled data already provides. The bottom line is this: AI can genuinely reduce errors and audit risk, but only if it's purpose-built for Indian tax law and reconciliation and not a general chatbot that is guessing at the deductions. Now verify every AI-assisted number against your Form 1626AS and AIS before you hit the submit button, and the department's algorithm is watching. Your AI should be working for you and not against you.

Next up, we have a special economic segment called Pitch and Portfolio, a series where we analyze the beautiful game of football through the lens of global markets. So as we come down to the business end of the tournament, the analysis goes deeper, but to see as to who wins the economic match, as Spain and Belgium prepare to face off, this is a closely watched contest on the field and also in terms of their portfolios. Now, Spain enters the latest fixture as a European heavyweight economy with strengths in tourism, renewable energy and automotive manufacturing. It has historically held a prominent position in the Eurozone. The Belgium, by contrast, is a more modern European economy that is driven by advanced biopharmaceuticals and logistics. While Spain's gross domestic product is significantly higher than Belgium's, Brussels holds the edge with a higher income per. So how do these economies match up when pitted against each other? When it comes to core strengths, Spain brings a formidable economic base backed by powerful tourism recovery and leadership in renewable energy. Its economy is also benefiting from the deep industrial capacity and strong export capabilities. Belgium, meanwhile, is leveraging its critical infrastructure and logistics bases to strengthen its position in global trade. It's also pushing ahead with the high-tech biopharma and chemical upgrades in terms of recent momentum. Spain has seen continued strength in services and green-linked activity, even as its broader public debt position remains a bit of a concern. Now, Belgium has benefited from robust pharmaceutical growth and ongoing trade development, though its fiscal trajectory has shown some unevenness in 2025. Now, despite this strength, both teams face structural weaknesses. Spain remains and fiscal debt shocks. Belgium is vulnerable to global supply chain slowdowns and swings in broader European demand. While both teams bring some pretty diverse strength to their game, they also bring some different strengths to their respective portfolios. While Spain dominates in scale and

size, Belgium tracks true progress by giving its citizens more purchasing power. And just a reminder of viewers in India, you can of course watch all 2026 FIFA World Cup matches on Z5.

0: 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Because we believe that the world is one. 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World is one.
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3: Where darkness hides behind every corner. Where the truth is stranger than fiction. A show that dives deep into the stories which shock and mystify. The victims, the accused, and the sinister plot. Prime Crime is your front row seat to darkness.
4: Campaigns, elections, alliances, controversies, and power play. 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A dedicated show with varied perspectives, expert take, citizens' voices, detailed ground reports, and in-depth coverage from political corridors of the world. 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
5: 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We bring you all of this and more on World Business Watch.
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0: WeOn, India's global voice. 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
1: Credible, clear, continuous. Experts across aisles. Diverse voices, one platform. Eon World is one.
3: Where darkness hides behind every corner. Where the truth is stranger than fiction. A show that dives deep into the stories which shock and mystify. The victims, the the accused and the sinister.

And welcome back. Thanks very much for staying on with us. You are watching We Are Dispatch. I'm Molly Gambhir. Let's start off with a quick look at the top stories making headlines. Large crowds of mourners gather ahead of the funeral procession for Iran's late supreme leader in Mashhad, with some carrying banners directed at US President Donald Trump. Images show banners in English reading, "Kill Trump, $100 million bounty." Ukrainian military claims that its drones hit a dozen more Russian tankers in the Sea of Azov overnight, the latest in a campaign aimed at disrupting fuel supplies to the Russian forces and isolating Crimea.

A U.S. appeals court rejects President Trump's request to have his name restored to the facade of the Kennedy Center. While he fights its removal, the Republican president's name was taken off the Washington building last month. The European Union's population may have been exposed to harmful levels of ozone pollution this month's record-breaking heat wave.

According to the World Health Organization, the Ebola outbreak in the Democratic Republic of Congo has now claimed 600 lives, only 3 days after the figure topped 500.

Tamil Nadu Minister says that the Parandur site is unsuitable for a runway. The minister had met the protesters who were opposed to the airport about 4 years ago.

0: The Indian Prime Minister is in Australia. That's the second leg of his three-nation tour. And in one-of-a-kind event, he addressed a massive community gathering in Melbourne, highlighting the deepening bond between the two countries. The Prime Minister credited the Indian diaspora for bringing the two nations closer. He said Melbourne today has several neighborhoods that proudly reflect India's vibrant culture, places many now call mini-India. These now are the Prime Minister Modi receiving that warm welcome at that community event in Melbourne. Standing alongside him is the Australian Prime Minister Anthony Albanese. The two leaders seen greeting the enthusiastic crowd, waving and shaking hands and acknowledging the warm reception.
1: Ladies and gentlemen, please be upstanding if able for the Australian National Anthem.
2: पिछले 12 वर्षों में मैं तीसरी बार यहां आया हूं। यानी इस बार हैट्रिक लगी है।
0: At the event, Prime Minister Modi created a special moment for Australian Prime Minister Anthony Albanese. He asked the audience to switch on their phone flashlights and light up the venue of respect and honour for the Australian Prime Minister.
2: I would like to begin.
0: Before this, Prime Minister Modi held bilateral talks with Anthony Albanese after attending a business forum. During the summit, Prime Minister Modi and the Australian Prime Minister reaffirmed their commitment to expanding comprehensive strategic partnership. They pledged to deepen defence and security cooperation and unveiled a roadmap to strengthen maritime security collaboration. Both sides also reiterating their commitment to a free, open and rules-based Indo-Pacific while advancing cooperation in critical minerals, secure supply chains, cybersecurity. The strategic partnership, Albanese announced the signing of an arrangement to uranium supplies for India's civil nuclear energy program.

0: the district of the two districts there.
1: Day one of Prime Minister Modi's visit to Australia ended with a one-of-a-kind community event that was held at the Marble Stadium here at Docklands, Melbourne, where nearly 30,000 Indian diaspora members welcomed the Indian Prime Minister and his Australian counterpart. Speaking at the event, Prime Minister Narendra Modi lauded the Indian diaspora and said that they are the true ambassadors, the living bridge between India and Australia. Earlier in the day, key deals pertaining to energy, infrastructure, nuclear power, maritime defence and overall defence were discussed and signed upon here in Melbourne, further bolstering the ties between Australia and India. Tomorrow, Prime Minister Modi is scheduled to visit the Melbourne Cricket Ground and take a look at sports diplomacy between two of the world's biggest figure play hitches. Reporting for We On World Is One from Melbourne, I'm Dasmiya Tata.
2: We just hit them very hard. And I say we hit them 20 to 1. Every time they hit us, we're going to hit them 20.

0: The United States and Iran exchanged fire for a second straight day as their tit-for-tat strikes intensified. U.S. officials said nearly 90 targets were struck, including the rail line between Tehran and Basra, just hours before the burial of the late Iranian Supreme Leader Ayatollah Ali Khamenei. Iranian media reported strikes across the country's southern coast, from the Strait of Hormuz, the Gulf of Oman, Bandar Abbas, Chabahar were among the locations hit. A maritime traffic control tower in Chabahar was also struck. A firefighter was killed in an attack on the airport in the southeastern city. Iran said at least 14 people have been killed. Train services between Tehran and Mashhad were suspended following the alleged U.S. strikes. Iran's Revolutionary Guards accused Washington of suspended following the alleged U.S. strikes. Iran's Revolutionary Guards accused Washington of targeting two bridges in the eastern provinces leading to Mashhad in an attempt to overshadow Khamenei's funeral, allegedly. Iran's military said it launched one-way attack drones at targets in the Gulf in retaliation. The targets included a Patriot missile defense system in Kuwait, an early warning system in Qatar, and fuel storage facilities in Bahrain. Earlier, the Revolutionary Guard said that they had struck key infrastructure and facilities at the U.S. bases in Arifjan and Ali al-Salem in Kuwait, and at Jufair and Sheikh Isa in Bahrain. In fact, President Trump said the ceasefire with Iran is over, but left the door open to further talks, adding that a military action would be swift. But reports suggest the White House is preparing for a conflict that could last days or even weeks. According to Axios, a U.S. official said the length and intensity of the campaign will depend entirely on Tehran's next moves. The report adding that diplomacy has stalled, with military pressure now at the center of President Trump's strategy. The United States continues to maintain its largest military deployment in the region since the 2003 Iraq War. The USS Abraham Lincoln is reportedly operating off the coast of Oman in the Arabian Sea. More than 20 U.S. Navy warships are patrolling the Persian Gulf, the Arabian Sea, and the Eastern Mediterranean under U.S. Central Command.
1: The United States has launched a new round of airstrikes targeting Iran. The U.S. military's Central Command says it hit some 90 targets in Iran today. Now, that includes sites at an airport,

0: as well as missile launchers. That's according to black and white footage released by the U.S. Military Central Command. Meanwhile, in Iran, they say at least one person has been killed, a firefighter who was responding to a strike at an airport in Iranshahr. They also say that bridges apparently were targeted again for the first time in the war since this ceasefire has been put in place. U.S. President Donald Trump had threatened to begin targeting infrastructure in Iran over its continued attacks on ships trying to go through the Strait of Hormuz through a route around Oman to the south. Tehran doesn't like that. It wants to control the Strait of Hormuz and decide what ships go through.
1: One of the doctors identified as a resident medical officer at a hospital in Dombivli has resigned reportedly after he was allegedly assaulted by a Shiv Sena co-operator and his supporters allegedly. The doctor has resigned and left Thane over safety concerns after receiving threats. Several other hospital staff members who were allegedly assaulted have also reportedly submitted their resignation letters, citing security concerns after the incident. However, the hospital has not yet officially confirmed the total number of resignations. This has once again raised concerns over the safety of healthcare workers and sparked outrage over attacks on medical professionals while on duty. Several medics have since demanded stricter security measures at public hospitals. The incident took place on the 6th of July, when two doctors, including him, were allegedly attacked by the Shiv Sena operator for advising the family of a newborn to shift the baby to another hospital for specialized care, allegedly. CCTV footage from the hospital showing him and several supporters allegedly confronting doctors, nurses and hospital staff. Police later arrested him and three others in relation with the alleged assault.
2: Well, that is right. The case is now becoming even more concerning because the doctors and the staff who were present at the time of the incident and were assaulted allegedly by Shiv Sena co-operator Ramesh Mathre is living with fear, is what we've been told. They have already submitted their resignations to the hospital administration. In fact, one of the resident doctor has allegedly resigned and also left the city because he says that he still has that fear and he has no intention of coming back. In fact, he is also alleging that he has been receiving threats from the workers and the cooperators of Shiv Sena, including to his family members as well. Now, what we understand, the hospital administration is trying to persuade these doctors not to resign because that will seriously affect the existing healthcare system as well as the patient care at the hospital. This is Isha reporting here for Vyond from Mumbai.
1: Doctors, nurses and community health workers battling one of the world's worst Ebola outbreaks have gone on strike in the Democratic Republic of Congo, reportedly. They say they are working without pay and with inadequate protective equipment, allegedly. Frontline health workers in Ituri province formally warned national and provincial authorities that they would take action within 48 hours unless their demands, including payment of bonuses and better logistical support, were met. This comes even as the outbreak continues to spread. The walkout of the health workers has raised concerns over the country's ability to contain the deadly virus. The strike could undermine efforts to contain the Ebola outbreak, which has infected more than 1,700 people and killed nearly 600, according to the official figures. There has been no response from the country's health department yet, reportedly. According to the data released last month by the Centers for Disease Control and Prevention, this Ebola outbreak could become the most devastating in history. The strain of the virus behind the outbreak has no approved vaccine or therapeutics and a high fatality rate.
3: The battle against Ebola spread may be lost soon as some medical personnel, frontline staff, burial teams and surveillance workers have protested non-payment since almost 2 months of the outbreak and unfavorable working conditions without adequate protective gears. This has sparked new fear amongst health experts. especially as the

0: believe government confirmed two suspected cases in Tshopo province, one of Congo's biggest cities. Now, Congolese hope for prompt intervention so health workers can resume and work conscientiously again. From Lagos, Nigeria, Louisa Olani, Uyon, World is One.
1: South Africa's free-roaming cheetahs are disappearing quietly. A new census has found that only 119 cheetahs, 83 adults, 36 cubs, remain outside the national parks and private game reserves. Researchers say earlier estimates were too high and overstated the population by about 70%. The findings from the free-roaming cheetah census providing the clearest picture yet of the country's remaining wild cheetahs. These animals still roam across parts of the Northern Cape, Northwest and Limpopo. But the space available to them reportedly is shrinking. Fences, development, habitat loss are slowly breaking up their range. As their world becomes divided, more divided, cheetahs have fewer places to move, hunt and find mates. Researchers found that the remaining cheetahs are spread across two main areas in the west, across the Northern Cape and Western Northwest. Cheetahs still move across large stretches of farmland and areas near the Botswana border, where fences are easier to cross. The eastern populations, meanwhile, face a different challenge. In parts of Northwest and Limpopo, game farming, hunting estates and tourism development has changed the landscape, reportedly. But there is, however, still there is a chance to protect what remains. Scientists say the effects of isolation can take many generations to appear, giving the conservationists time to protect key wildlife corridors. Keeping these corridors open and helping the farmers live alongside the predators could help the species survive. The nominations for the 78th Primetime Emmy Awards are out, while the ceremony will be held on the 14th of September. The announcement of the next Emmy host has triggered a wave of excitement and a lot of chatter. Television icon hosting the upcoming Primetime Emmy Awards ceremony, and her selection has marked a departure from the typical hosts in a way, honoring her drama career and long-standing role as Olivia Benson. She has also scripted history by becoming the first female Emmy host in 15 years. Only three other women have turned hosts for Emmys in the past. In fact, Jane Lynch was the last woman to host the Emmy Awards in 2011. The Glee actor and comedian served as the solo host, bringing her sharp musical and comedic talent to the ceremony. Prior to that, remember, Ellen DeGeneres took the reins in 2001 and 2005. Taking the stage twice, she was the first woman, in fact, to headline the Primetime Emmys in the 21st century. She famously hosted just months after the September 11 attacks and later returned in 2005. However, in the year 2008, Klum was part of a presenting team that also included Howie Mandel. And over the years, women have been notably underrepresented as solo hosts at various award ceremonies.

0: All right, with that, time now to take a quick look at what's been trending across VEON's social media platforms. I have with me my colleague Mohammed Saleh. Over to you.
1: Thank you very much indeed, Molly. So let's, of course, take a look at what is trending on VEON's social media platforms. And let's start with our X handle. Now, this is the story about the Persian Gulf that has reached a critical flashpoint again as Iran's military has launched a wave of retaliatory drone attacks targeting strategic American military infrastructure across Kuwait, Qatar, and Bahrain. According to the Iranian state media, the operation was executed in direct response to the heavy American bombings that were carried out against Iranian positions earlier in the day. Let's now shift our attention to what is trending on VEON's Instagram page. And this, of course, is the story that is about the U.S. strikes across five Iranian provinces over the past 2 days have killed at least 14 people and have injured 78 others, according to Iran's health ministry. Now, the attacks targeted more than 170 military sites after Washington accused Tehran of attacking commercial vessels in the Strait of Hormuz. Let's now shift our attention to VEON's website. The United States has indicted the Indian gangster Lawrence Bishnoi and his associates under the Racketeer Influenced and Corrupt Organizations Act on charges that include murder, extortion, drug trafficking, and alleged links to the killing of Hardeep Singh Nijjar in Canada. So this is what is trending on VEON's social media platforms. It's back to you, Molly.
0: Thanks a lot for that, Saleh. And with that, here's a reminder to our viewers in India. You can watch all the 2026 FIFA World Cup matches on Z5. France taking on Morocco in the quarterfinal. Tune in to watch all the action. We are taking a short break right now.

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2: Where darkness hides behind every corner. Where the truth is stranger than fiction. A show that dives deep into the stories which shock and mystify. The victims, the accused, and the sinister plot. Prime Crime is your front row seat to darkness. From the bustling trading floors of Wall Street to the vibrant exchanges of Asian stock markets, We on breaks it down for you to make sense of what's happening. As we reveal the key factors behind events, strategic battles, and the game-changing business decisions that shape the world. We bring you all of this and more on World Business Watch.
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5: The earth is sending distress signals. Wildfires, droughts, and melting glaciers. 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It's a wake-up call

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Hello and welcome to our special coverage of the 2026 FIFA World Cup with Digital Tafuria. The quarterfinals are here. France and Morocco renew their rivalry in the opening fixture, and the spotlight continues to be on the referees heading into the last day. All that and much more coming up on the show today. First up, it's the headlines. Title favourites France face Morocco in the opening fixture of the quarterfinals. Kylian Mbappe and his team are the favourites to go through, but Morocco are more than capable of reaching the semi-finals for a second straight time. The FIFA refereeing chief Colina defends the officiating in Argentina's dramatic victory over Egypt in the World Cup, dismissing allegations of bias and insisting that match officials operated with complete independence.

France fail in their bid to have Michael Olise's yellow card from their win against Paraguay overturned. Olise will miss his country semi-final against Spain or Belgium if France manage to beat Morocco and he receives another yellow card.

And England supporters have a bank holiday to look forward to if they win the World Cup. UK Prime Minister Keir Starmer is set to announce an extra holiday if the Three Lions end their wait for the first title since 1966.

0: The FIFA World Cup quarterfinals are here. Title favourites France and African giants Morocco kick off the round in a rematch of the 2022 World Cup semi-final. Now, 4 years ago, France prevailed against Morocco, who became the first African nation to reach a semi-final at the World Cup. A straightforward 2-0 win took France into the final, where they lost to Argentina. While France definitely enter the clash as favourites once again, Morocco are a force to be reckoned with. France have been the standout team in the tournament and undoubtedly have the best set of attacking players at their disposal. Led by Kylian Mbappe, the two-time world champions will take some beating. Mbappe has enjoyed a superb World Cup and has scored 7 goals in 5 games and will have the chance to go ahead in the golden boot race. He's just one behind Lionel Messi. Now, another update with regards to France, who have failed in their bid to have Michael Olise's yellow card from their win against Paraguay overturned. Olise will miss his country's semi-final against Spain or Belgium if France manage to beat Morocco and he receives another yellow card. Now, Morocco returned to World Cup's Final 8 built on the same foundation that shocked the world in Qatar 4 years ago. A 3-0 victory over co-host Canada in the last 16 showed their versatility. Now, 9 players from that 2022 semi-final run are still part of the side. Morocco are now the 6th-ranked team in the world and have improved since that defeat 4 years back. A victory against France later today will be the greatest result in their history.
1: France is a very good squad. They have a lot of quality players, but we as well as a Moroccan squad, we did well until now, and we're gonna prepare us like very good as possible to be ready for the France squad.
0: Now, FIFA has sparked a fresh debate ahead of the World Cup quarterfinal between France and Morocco after appointing an all-Argentine officiating team for the match. However, France head coach Didier Deschamps dismissed any concerns over the appointment. Now, Deschamps has said he had no issue with Facundo Tello being assigned to the game, along with 2 Argentine assistants, reserve assistant and 4th official. Speaking to reporters, the 57-year-old said, and I quote, "We have to deal with it. I trust the referees. Our opponent is Morocco, not the referee." Unquote. The rivalry between France and Argentina has remained intense since Argentina's victory in the 2022 World Cup final. And another meeting between the two sides is still possible later in the tournament. France backup goalkeeper Robin Rissé also backed the officials, saying, "There's been a certain bitterness between France and Argentina for a few years now since the last final. But that's part of the game. If these referees are there, it's because they are up to the level of the competition," unquote. Now, refereeing decisions have come under heavy scrutiny throughout the tournament, most recently after Argentina came from 2-0 down to beat Egypt in the round of 16 and book a place in the quarterfinals. Egypt criticized the officiating and accused FIFA of showing bias in Argentina's favour. Egypt has also lodged a complaint with football's world governing body, who have dismissed those claims of bias. The Egyptian Football Association said it had asked FIFA to kick these officials in charge of their World Cup last 16 defeat by Argentina out of the tournament.

0: Jordan Henderson might have broken his arm, but he hasn't been ruled out of the World Cup. The midfielder is still in contention to play some role in the tournament. Now, Henderson suffered the freak injury following England's dramatic 3-2 win over Mexico at the Azteca Stadium in the last 16. He slipped when climbing over an advertising board during the post-match celebrations. Now, Henderson provided his injury update on Instagram, revealing that the surgery had been completed in Kansas and how he's looking forward to the match on Saturday against Norway. Jordan Henderson's father told the Daily Mail that Henderson has not just broken his wrist, but has completely smashed his forearm as well. However, despite those injuries, Henderson might still play a role in England's campaign. He could be included in matchday squads for the remaining games, and the possibility of playing in a cast will be explored. The 36-year-old Brentford midfielder has only made a 6-minute substitute appearance at the end of England's group victory over Panama, but is considered a valuable member of the squad by head coach Thomas Tuchel. It is understood manager Thomas Tuchel is set to instruct his players to avoid jumping over the hoardings to ensure there is no repeat of the incident.
1: I think you'll see him on Saturday in one way, shape or form, and he'll be there, and he'll contribute to us playing and us being involved, and that's the person he is, that's the player he is. He always puts his ego to one side, or what he's feeling for the team, and he always puts us first and tries to help every player in the best way possible.
0: England football fans don't really need another reason for their wait for the World Cup title to come to an end, but if it indeed does come home, England supporters also have a bank holiday to look forward to. Now, United Kingdom Prime Minister Keir Starmer has strongly suggested that an extra bank holiday could be granted if the Three Lions win the World Cup. An official announcement hasn't been made, and July 24th could be the date for the bank holiday. Remember, the final is on July 19th. If England do end their wait for the first World Cup title since 1966, an open-top bus parade would take place on July 24th, on the day of the prospective bank holiday.

0: Now, England face Norway in the quarterfinals on Saturday, and the prime ministers of both countries sported jerseys of their respective nations at the NATO summit in Ankara recently. British PM Keir Starmer and Norwegian counterpart Jonas Gahr also interacted with the media and engaged in friendly banter ahead of the match.
1: Well, may I say, you know, 45 years ago, Prime Minister, Norway played England in the qualification. And we won. And the radio commentator said, Maggie Thatcher, can you hear me? Your boys took a hell of a beating.
2: Yeah, but what you're leaving out of account is that England only win the World Cup under Labour governments in 1966. So the time is ours.
1: Wait and see. It will be a great match.
2: Nice to see you.
0: Well, hopefully it is a great match. Now, while most of the focus always remains on players, there have been several managers who have made their mark at the World Cup. Here's a look at some of the head coaches who have earned plaudits. Our first name on the list is England head coach Thomas Tuchel. Initially, his appointment as England manager was met with mixed reactions, with some former footballers questioning the appointment of a German as an English head coach. His squad selection was also questioned as he left out stars like Cole Palmer in favour of building a cohesive, hard-pressing unit. But that approach has worked so far, with the win against co-host Mexico being one of England's greatest victories in World Cup history. Up next for England is a test against Norway, and Flo Bakken has guided the squad into their first ever World Cup quarterfinal. His system maximises the creative vision of Martin Odegaard to unleash the clinical finishing of Erling Haaland, who has already racked up 7 goals over the course of the tournament. Two of the best coaches of the World Cup are set to face off on Saturday. Now, Belgium head coach Rudy Garcia has definitely added to his reputation at the tournament. Facing criticism earlier in the World Cup, Garcia made major tactical changes, benching marquee stars Kevin De Bruyne, Jeremy Doku and Romelu Lukaku to the round of 16 clash against the US. The gamble paid off with an aggressive, energetic performance that completely overwhelmed the United States in the round of 16. After a disappointing group stage exit in 2022 under Roberto Martinez, Garcia has quietly elevated Belgium's levels. Now, another head coach who has gone somewhat under the radar is Switzerland's Murat Yakin. Yakin has engineered a remarkable tournament for the Swiss so far after topping Group D undefeated Switzerland eased past Algeria 2-0 in the round of 32, which was followed by a penalty shootout win over Colombia. While Switzerland might not have the big names of their fellow quarterfinalists, but their performances so far have been resilient and energetic. Now, last but not the least is Cape Verde's Bubista. He has cemented his status as a legendary figure in Cape Verde, taking them from regional underdogs into a global inspiration. The 56-year-old has been in charge of the side since 2020 and has been crucial in their rise as a footballing force. After making it past the group stages in the first ever World Cup, Cape Verde pushed reigning world champions Argentina into extra time in a thrilling 3-2 battle. And it was only an own goal which ended their dream run. A traditional Chinese embroidery art has found a place on the global stage after being included in the official merchandise for the 2026 FIFA World Cup. In Nanhua County in southwest China, hundreds of artisans are handcrafting World Cup-themed products, including scarves, caps and bags that will be sold through official FIFA retail channels around the world. This marks the first time a Chinese intangible cultural heritage craft has been included in the official licensed product range for a FIFA World Cup.
3: I think the craftsmanship of these embroiderers is amazing. Each piece tells an ancient Chinese story and represents such an important part of Chinese culture. And I can tell each piece takes a long time to make perfect. Combining these works with the World Cup feels really wonderful.
0: With a history spanning nearly 1,800 years, Yi embroidery is an important part of the ethnic Yi community's cultural heritage. Having already been showcased at international fashion events, the craft is now reaching football fans worldwide.
3: We've already taken our Yi embroidery products and costumes to international stages like Milan Fashion Week and Paris Fashion Week.
0: Just a reminder to our viewers in India, you can catch all 2026 FIFA World Cup matches on Z5. Now today's match sees title favourites France take on Morocco in the first quarterfinal. Tune in to Z5. Watch all the action live.

0: Shifting tracks to tennis now. Goran Ivanisevic made history by becoming the first and still remains the only male wildcard to win Wimbledon singles title in 2001. And now a 23-year-old Briton is on course to emulate the same feat. British wildcard Arthur Ferry is into the semi-finals at the All England Tennis Club. Now the 23-year-old dispatched 9th seed Flavio Cobolli to reach the last four. It took him 2 hours and 14 minutes to win the match 6-4, 7-6, 6-love. He's the first men's wildcard to reach the Wimbledon semi-finals in 25 years. The win over Cobolli after a thrilling 5-set win over Grigor Dimitrov on a frenzied centre court on Monday, where he twice fought back from a breakdown in the fourth set to stun the former world number three as the likes of Roger Federer watched on from the Royal Box. So let's take a closer look at Britain's latest tennis sensation. Born in Paris, Ferry moved to England as a child and later switched his allegiance from France to Great Britain. He comes from a sporting family. His father, Loïc, is the president of French club Lorient, while his mother, Olivia, is a former professional tennis player and a long-time member of the All England Club, where she and Ferry have played since he was a child. In a sport dominated by towering six-foot giants, Ferry has worked hard to make his game as height-proof as possible. He often spends long sessions practicing volleys and touch shots to develop a complete skill set. But that's not the only unusual thing about him. Ferry is also known for suffering mid-match nosebleeds during tennis matches. He entered Wimbledon ranked 114th in the world and had never gone beyond the second round of a Grand Slam. Now he's guaranteed to rise to at least 36th in the rankings, and by reaching the semi-finals, Ferry has already secured at least $1.2 million in prize money. That is almost more than his entire career earnings before Wimbledon, underlining just how remarkable his run has been.
1: Zverev is a step up again. I'm ready for it. I have nothing to lose. I'm just going to go out there and just put my game on the court, do what I've done, believe in myself, and we'll see where that takes me. And the Queen just she was waiting for me at the end of the match, and she congratulated me. I told her how much of an honor it was for me to play in front of her, and she just said congratulations, keep going. I told her it was my birthday on Sunday, so it'd be great to play the Wimbledon final on my birthday.
0: French Open champion Alexander Zverev has continued his fine form by reaching the Wimbledon semi-finals for the first time in his career. Second seed Zverev overcame 6th seed Taylor Fritz 6-4, 6-4, 6-2 in the quarterfinals. Now, prior to the quarterfinals encounters, Zverev had lost 7 consecutive matches against the world number 7 Fritz. 8th time was a charm, but it was against a Fritz who wasn't fully fit. Fritz felt his knee tendinitis flare up after 3 games into the match. The German saved 2 break points in his opening serve before finishing the set with 2 aces and 2 unreturned serves. Fritz continued to struggle with his knee and required medical timeouts in between sets. At the same time, Zverev used the opportunity to step up his levels. Zverev stepped inside the baseline to attack and unsettle Fritz and win the match in straight sets. With the victory, Zverev became the 5th active man to reach the semi-finals at all 4 major tournaments. He will face wildcard Arthur Ferry in the semi-finals.
2: In game 7 match, Zverev, 3 sets to love.
3: Yeah, happy to be in the semi-finals for sure. I think especially against someone like Taylor, who I struggled with over the past 2 years. It's been a pretty one-sided tennis match that always went his way. So I'm very pleased with how I played, and to be in the semifinals is great.
4: Yeah, it's just sad, you know. And also, I don't want to take I don't want to take away from like how well he's playing, you know, I'm not saying that I'm not saying the result would have been any different. Like, it would have been an incredibly tough match, but I'm just really sad that I didn't get the chance to like get into it. I guess I felt like I, just because I was thinking about the knee, my focus was kind of all over the place.
0: The ICC has contacted the English and Wales Cricket Board over potential rule breach linked to the Ben Stokes retirement video. The former England captain has even reacted to the development in a light-hearted manner. Now, during the third test against New Zealand, ECB announced Ben Stokes' retirement from international cricket with a video of Stokes' farewell message to the England squad inside the dressing room. The video on your screens right now was released on England's social media channels and was also screened by broadcasters after Stokes' announcement became public knowledge. But the ICC says that publishing of the footage at the time goes against its standards for players and match officials, areas or PMOA at international matches. The ICC says that the video breached ICC's Article 2.2.11 of the PMOA minimum standards. Now, the article in question states that sides must ensure that there are no fixed or temporary video cameras or other recording equipment set up within any dressing room used by the teams for the purposes of broadcasting video or audio footage. The ICC contacted ECB through a letter sent on Saturday. The ICC had previously informed ECB that any footage shot in the PMOA must not carry any audio or be released before the conclusion of a match. Ben Stokes said that he had left the decision to announce his retirement with his management team and ECB. Now, the former England captain has reacted to the incident with a tweet saying, "Sack him." Now, he appears to make light of the fact that it would be difficult for cricket's governing body to sanction him now that he has retired from international cricket. Under pressure, India will face England in the fourth T20I later today. Under Shreyas Iyer's leadership, India have failed to register a single win in T20Is. They will lock horns to turn the tide in Bristol today as England lead the five-match series 2-0. Now, India is staring at their first back-to-back T20I series defeat since 2018-19. That means the side will look to make changes as they head to Bristol. In the third T20I Nottingham, India were bowled out for 76 and succumbed to a 125-run defeat, their biggest ever loss in T20Is. This was described as atrocious and awful by Captain Shreyas Iyer. Iyer was made captain despite not being part of the T20I squad in the last 3 years. A 4-0 series scoreline is now a real possibility, something that seemed impossible a few months back. Several in the Indian cricket community are pointing towards the flat decks that the batters are used to playing in India, which means that the players are struggling in overseas conditions. A rethink of the middle order could also be on the cards. Dutch rider Olaf Kooi claimed his first Tour de France stage victory on his race debut. Take a look at these visuals as we wrap up this edition.

0: From the bustling trading floors of Wall Street to the vibrant exchanges of Asian stock markets, WEON breaks it down for you to make sense of what's happening. As we reveal the key factors behind events, strategic battles, and the game-changing business decisions that shape the world. We bring you all of this and more on World Business Watch. Where darkness hides behind every corner. Where the truth is stranger than fiction. A show that dives deep into the stories which shock and mystify. The victims, the accused, and the sinister float. Prime Crime is your front row seat to darkness.
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6: The Earth is sending distress signals. Wildfires, droughts, and melting glaciers. Can we reverse the damage? Explore the harrowing effects of climate change. It's a wake-up call, global emergency. Climate Tracker on WEON World is One.
0: From the bustling trading floors of Wall Street to the vibrant exchanges of Asian stock markets, WEON breaks it down for you to make sense of what's happening. As we reveal the key factors behind events, strategic battles, and the game-changing

Iranians attend a final procession in the eastern city of Mashhad ahead of the burial of the assassinated Supreme Leader Ayatollah Ali Khamenei. But the United States and Iran, remember, have traded a fresh round of strikes that have killed several people as the authorities are preparing for the burial in Khamenei's hometown. Ukrainian military claims that its drones have hit a dozen more Russian tankers in the Sea of Azov overnight, the latest in a campaign that is aimed at disrupting the fuel supplies to Russian forces and also isolating the Moscow-occupied Crimea.

And Japan is bracing for what could be the most destructive tropical storm in years, a super typhoon Bavi, a storm roughly the width of France at about 1,000 kilometers, is churning towards the region with wind speeds of over 200 kilometers per hour.

The Malaysia and Thailand agreed to accelerate cross-border economic cooperation, streamline immigration and custom procedures, and also fast-track a long-delayed fisheries agreement.

And Tamil Nadu's Minister Nirmal Kumar says that Parandur site is unsuitable for a runway. The minister had met with the protesters who were opposed to the Parandur Airport project about 4 years ago.

And the Indian Navy participates in the sea phase of exercise RIMPAC 2026. This is the first time that the Indian Navy is discharging the role of Deputy Commander Task Force for the theater level anti-submarine warfare during the exercise.

Now, the Wall Street futures shrugs off concerns over tensions in West Asia. The trends indicate a positive opening for benchmark indices. The tech stocks are likely to lead the gains. And Lord's is all set to finally host a women's test 142 years since staging its very first such men's match when England face India in a four-day game at the home of cricket starting on Friday.

Now, did the world's most protected aircraft suddenly become unsafe? Just hours after threatening fresh military action against Iran, Donald Trump made a surprise decision. He abandoned his new Air Force One, the palace in the sky that was provided by Qatar for the flight out of Turkey, and instead decided to board the older presidential jet instead. So was it routine, or was Washington preparing for some kind of a threat in the skies? Our next board explores.

0: The timing is impossible to ignore. One moment, Donald Trump was escalating the conflict with Iran. The next, he was changing aircraft. The switch happened at the last minute. Trump had flown to the NATO summit in Ankara aboard the newly retrofitted Boeing 747 gifted by Qatar. But for the journey from Turkey to Britain, he unexpectedly boarded the older Air Force One before later rejoining the Qatari aircraft in the UK for the flight back to Washington. Trump publicly said he wanted US troops in Britain to tour the new aircraft and was flying the older jet for old time's sake. But the questions refused to disappear. When asked whether security concerns influenced the decision, Trump did not directly deny it. Instead, he delivered this striking remark.
1: No, I'm number one on the kill list for Iran. They're lovely people. I'm number one. So I don't know. I can't tell you that. But I don't really care because I'm doing my job and I'm doing it, I hope, better than anybody's ever done it. Because we have a country that's hot and really, really successful. But I mention it only because it's on the list. I mean, it came out. There was another list came out yesterday, and I'm number one on. I like being number one on TikTok better, but I'm number one on the list for killing.
0: I am number one on Iran's kill list. Those words came from the commander-in-chief of the world's most powerful military. Moments later, American forces launched another round of military strikes on Iranian targets. Pushing tensions to their highest level in years. Military analysts have noted that the older Air Force One carries decades of proven defensive systems, secure communications and missile countermeasures. The Qatari aircraft, however, rapidly converted into an interim presidential jet, has faced scrutiny over whether it possesses the full suite of wartime protections. The backdrop only deepens the mystery. Iran has vowed revenge after the death of its supreme leader. Massive funeral processions have turned into displays of national mobilization, with crowds chanting death to America and anti-Trump slogans. Iranian leaders have repeatedly promised retaliation, though they have not publicly called for an assassination. But the anger on the streets, the high emotion as the nation bids its final farewell to its late Supreme Leader Ali Khamenei, the region is already on the edge. Iran has exchanged attacks with US forces in the Gulf, and reports have circulated of attempted drone or missile activity directed towards US military facilities in the region during the conflict, although several claims remain unverified. Iran's missile arsenal includes systems capable of striking targets well beyond 1,000 kilometers, putting much of the Gulf and parts of Turkey within theoretical range. Was there a credible

0: plot against Air Force One, there is no public evidence confirming one. Did the Secret Service and the US Air Force decide not to take chances? Washington isn't saying. But in a region where missiles are flying, threats are public, and the US president says he's Iran's number one target, even a change of aircraft becomes a global headline. Bureau Report, we on World is One.
1: The fragile calm in the Gulf has collapsed again. The United States and Iran have exchanged a fresh wave of strikes for a second consecutive day, reigniting that the Strait of Hormuz could once again become the world's most dangerous maritime choke point. As Iran prepares to bury its assassinated Supreme Leader Ayatollah Ali Khamenei, military action has intensified on land, at sea, and also across the Gulf, raising concern that this conflict could actually drag on for many, many weeks. Just days after shipping cautiously resumed, there is fresh military action that has pushed the vital waterway back into the spotlight. The latest exchange of strikes has rattled the global energy markets. It has disrupted maritime traffic. It's also renewed fears over the security of one of the world's busiest oil routes. Now, oil prices have surged once again, while naval authorities have raised the threat level for commercial shipping to the highest category. The escalation began overnight as the United States launched one of its biggest waves of strikes, and the American officials claim nearly 90 targets were hit across Iran, and amongst them were military infrastructure along with the southern coastline, locations near the Strait of Hormuz in the Gulf of Oman, and transport links leading towards Mashhad, where Ayatollah Ali Khamenei will be buried later on Thursday. Now, Iranian media has reported damage near the Bushehr nuclear power plant and to a key railway bridge linking Iran with China and Russia. In Iran, at least about 14 people are reported to have been killed in a span of 2 days of American bombings. And Tehran counterattacked within a matter of hours. The Iranian Revolutionary Guard struck several key facilities of American bases in Kuwait and Bahrain. Iran's military also launched a one-way attack drone targeting a Patriot missile defense system in Kuwait, and this is an early warning installation in Qatar and fuel storage sites in Bahrain. The strikes also showcased as to how the conflict is rapidly expanding beyond Iran's borders. The consequences are already being felt at the sea, and according to reports, at least about 6,000 seafarers are again trapped in the Strait of Hormuz, while a Qatari LNG tanker reportedly caught fire after coming under attack near the Strait of Hormuz, while a Saudi crude tanker was damaged in separate incidents. The commercial shipping remains well below normal levels, and with many operators delaying voyages through the narrow waterway that carries roughly one-fifth of the world's total oil and gas supplies. Now, the military buildup shows no signs of slowing down, and according to reports, the United States has assembled its large regional deployment. The US's Abraham Lincoln is operating off the coast of Oman and is now in the Arabian Sea, while more than 20 American warships are now spread across the Persian Gulf. Now, the Arabian Sea and the Eastern Mediterranean, according to reports, the White House is preparing for a prolonged military campaign, with the official staff saying that the duration will now depend entirely on Tehran's next move. But against all these odds, Iran is preparing to bury its assassinated supreme leader in the holy city of Mashhad after days of nationwide mourning. So Donald Trump, however, has said that diplomacy will take its course. He made the statement rejecting any progress, but the fact of the matter is that missiles are flying across the Gulf, and the Strait of Hormuz has once again become the focal point in global tensions.

The Israeli attacks on the Gaza Strip have continued, and in the latest attack, at least 9 more Palestinians, including 2 young children, are reported to have been killed in these Israeli bombings. Now, the Israelis targeted what was described as civilian infrastructure and displacement camps, and this has come despite an American-mediated ceasefire.

0: that was agreed upon last October. A series of targeted airstrikes and gunfire disrupted the designated safe zone across the Gaza Strip on Wednesday. In the southern enclave of Khan Yunus, an Israeli missile struck a displacement tent in the Al-Mawasi area, killing at least four people, including a 10-year-old child.
1: We were staying in the tents on the understanding that this area was safe. I was asleep when suddenly a missile struck. We found the impact. There were martyrs and wounded.
0: In Gaza City, local officials confirmed a 6-year-old boy was killed by military gunfire in the Zaytun neighborhood. Nearby, another drone strike killed two people, scattering shrapnel into adjacent civilian shelters and damaging the vehicle.
2: An unarmed civilian was targeted by two missiles from a drone in the street, and as you see, these tents of displaced people were damaged by shrapnel and destruction.
0: Separately, an airstrike on a vehicle in the Sabra district has killed Mohammed Al-Wahidi, the public relations director for the Egyptian Relief Committee in the Gaza Strip, alongside at least three others.
3: We received news that Abu Suhaib had been targeted. The news was shocking and devastating. We don't know what's happening, and he's a peaceful person who was working to reconcile families, and he's the head of public relations in the Egyptian committee.
0: Now, the Israeli military said that its forces targeted militants in the Gaza city and were unaware of civilian casualties. However, Trump's appointed Board of Peace envoy to the Gaza Strip said that both sides have repeatedly violated the 9-month-old truce. Figures indicate over 1,080 Palestinians and four Israeli soldiers have died since the agreement came into effect. Meanwhile, in the West Bank town of Jenin, 37-year-old Palestinian journalist Mujahid Bani Mufleh, who was released after spending 6 months in prison, said that the Israeli prisons have become a graveyard of the living Palestinians.
4: What happens inside the prisons is a graveyard, unfortunately. Whoever goes into prison is assaulted from the very first stations. I was assaulted inside my home, in front of my children.
0: Now, Pakistan's military has said that about 18 abducted police officers and 11 soldiers were killed in separate attacks in southwestern Pakistan amidst rising violence targeting the security forces and civilians. The military spokesperson, Lieutenant General Ahmed Sharif Chaudhry, said that the militants had carried out three major attacks across the Balochistan province since Monday. The 18 police officers who were killed were amongst the personnel who were abducted on Monday after the fighters attacked a post protecting the Mangi Dam project in Balochistan's Ziyarat district, where 9 other officers reportedly died. On Wednesday, 11 soldiers were killed in an ambush on a highway in the province. The recent attacks have raised the death toll since Monday to 42, mostly amongst the soldiers and the police personnel. He further added that security forces had killed 54 insurgents in operations during the same period.
4: So, in the three major operations that I mentioned to you, 4 civilians were killed, and before and after that, our police personnel and army soldiers also lost their lives. In total, our casualties are 42, and there are 54 terrorists who have been confirmed killed, those who were involved in these operations.
0: The Pakistan's military spokesperson said that militants killed 4 civilians near Quetta and he's vowed continued operations against the Baloch insurgents and their supporters. He's also alleged that many Afghans were in fact involved in the recent attacks and said that the authorities will target the militants and their facilitators. The Pakistan has faced a long-running separatist insurgency in Balochistan, where groups including the TTP and the Baloch Liberation Army have targeted security forces, infrastructure and foreign projects. The province has witnessed multiple uprisings since independence, and according

0: to the South Asia terrorism portal, in 2026 alone, Pakistan has witnessed about 620 security incidents in which 457 civilians and 706 security personnel were killed, while 1,114 militants have been eliminated. The figures highlight the continuing toll of militancy in the province. The Pakistan recorded a higher toll amongst both security personnel and militants in 2025. Now, compared with 2026 so far, according to the SATP data, 1,229 security personnel and 2,116 militants were killed in 2025, while 706 security personnel and 1,114 militants have been killed in 2026. Now, the issue of Pakistan's military failures in controlling regional insurgencies, coupled with some heavy civilian casualties resulting from its carnatic operations, have been repeatedly brought to the floor of the United Nations. So as Europe swelters under some severe heat waves, millions are now turning to the unexpected savior, and these are Chinese-manufactured air conditioners. In our next report, we tell you as to how a surge in Chinese air conditioning is blowing past the strict European building laws. But more importantly, we also tell you as to how this is complicating the trade dynamics between Beijing and Brussels. Take a look.
1: As Europe swelters under severe heat waves, a massive surge in demand for Chinese-made air conditioners is reshaping the continent's appliance market and complicating trade dynamics with Beijing. Driven by record-breaking summer temperatures, European consumers are bypassing traditional regulatory hurdles by purchasing innovative plug-and-play cooling systems from Chinese manufacturers. In the first half of the year, Chinese air conditioners exports to the European Union jumped by $3.76 billion, marking a staggering 43.2% year-on-year increase. China now controls roughly 40% of global air conditioner exports, underscoring Europe's deep reliance on Chinese manufacturing for immediate climate relief. Historically, European households resisted air conditioning due to high energy costs and strict building preservation laws that ban drilling holes into building facades. However, Chinese brands have introduced ones that sit easily on balconies or windows, eliminating the need for permanent wall modifications. This consumer boom directly collides with geopolitical tensions. The European Union has actively criticized Beijing over industrial overcapacity and a growing trade deficit. While officials in Brussels debate tariffs and protective trade policies, immediate public health demands during extreme weather events are forcing a reliance on Chinese supply chains. As a result, the urgent need for heat relief is effectively overriding political resistance and driving unprecedented sales. Bureau Report, Vion, World is One.
0: If there is one actor who's dominating social media feeds, film events, fashion circuits, and also the big screen all at the same time, then it's got to be Anne Hathaway. In what is being touted as Anne Hathaway's cinematic takeover of 2026, the actor has quietly taken over the cultural conversation. And with everything going on for her, 2026 certainly seems to be her year. But the actor is all set for the release of Odyssey, a massive summer tentpole, as Christopher Nolan brings Homer's epic to the screen. Now, Hathaway is leading the promotions with her head-turning looks. And the actor who's expecting her third child plays Penelope, the queen of Ithaca and the fiercely loyal wife of Odysseus. But this isn't the only big-budget film for Hathaway this year. In April, she released her first film of the year, Mother Mary, that saw her transforming into a global superstar caught in like a cult-like fandom. The psychological pop star melodrama is nothing like what she had done before. It was fresh, experimental, and it earned Hathaway some pretty rave reviews. Now, next up was The Devil Wears Prada 2 that hit the big screens on the 1st of May. Andy Sachs made a glorious comeback along with Meryl Streep's Miranda Priestly and Emily Blunt's Emily. And even though the film received a mixed response, it did start a conversation on the changing landscape of digital journalism. Now, Hathaway's slate is still full. On the 14th of August, the actor will star in The End of Oak Street, which is written and directed by David Robert Mitchell. And in October, the long-awaited Colin Hoover adaptation of Verity

Verity will hit the big screens. Now, Hathaway will play the titular role of Verity Crawford in the highly anticipated film. While each of her release falls in a different genre, the fans are keeping a pretty close watch on Hathaway's versatility as more and more A-listers are struggling to maintain the genre balance that Hathaway seems to have a knack for. The reports also indicate that Hathaway could be shooting for The Princess Diaries 3 and Fear Not in the later half of the year. And a quick reminder to our viewers in India, you can of course watch all the 2026 FIFA World Cup matches on Z5. France take on Morocco in the quarterfinals. So tune in and catch all the action.

0: where darkness hides behind every corner. Where the truth is stranger than fiction. A show that dives deep into the stories which shock and mystify. The victims, the accused, and the sinister flow. Crime is your front row seat to darkness. Get the latest update.
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0: breaking news. 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Beyond World is one. From the bustling trading floors of Wall Street to the vibrant exchanges of Asian stock markets, WEON breaks it down for you to make sense of what's happening. As we reveal the key factors behind events, strategic battles, and the game-changing business decisions that shape the world. We bring you all of this and more on World Business Watch.
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5: The earth is sending distress signals. 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
6: 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Stories that analyze global and domestic politics. A dedicated show with varied perspectives, expert take, citizens' voices, detailed ground reports, and in-depth coverage from political corridors.

On the 6th of July, the exiled Tibetan spiritual leader, the Dalai Lama, marked his 91st birthday by praying for peace at a ceremony in Leh, India. His life, guided by altruistic thought and the wish to help others, was celebrated across the country. As part of birthday celebrations, Tibetans burnt incense, chanted prayers, performed cultural shows, and paid tribute to the charismatic Nobel Peace Prize recipient. Hello and welcome to another edition of Inside South Asia. I'm Kripa. Let's get started.

0: Sri Lanka was jolted by 2 days of clashes between rival groups of inmates at a prison in the coastal town of Negombo, which is about 35 kilometers north of the capital city, Colombo. At least 28 people were killed and more than 100 others were wounded in the prison riots. On the 7th of July, an investigation was launched into the deadliest prison riot in the island nation in years. Our next report brings you the details.
1: The notorious Negombo prison housed about 2,400 inmates, despite only having facilities for about 650. According to the Committee for Protecting Rights of Prisoners, this resulted in severe overcrowding. On the 5th of July, fierce clashes erupted between more permanent convicted prisoners and those under temporary detention at the prison, resulting in the death of 2 prisoners and injury to dozens others. The next morning, a second, more deadly round of clashes erupted, leaving 23 others dead. Reportedly, 7 guards were killed when they tried to break up the rioting. Police riot control squads armed with batons and police special forces too were rushed to the prison in a bid to control the riot. A preliminary investigation found that rival gangs had clashed inside the prison before overpowering guards, seizing their weapons and opening fire. On Tuesday, Justice Minister Harshana Nanayakara told the parliament that a criminal investigation had begun alongside a government-appointed commission, further adding that inmates had also smashed a CCTV camera in the kiosk.
2: Their intentions are clear. They have completely destroyed the body scanner worth millions of rupees. They have destroyed all the CCTV systems. What they wanted to do was to undermine the running of this prison.
1: The Sri Lankan Justice Minister also told the parliament that the fight had started with a few prisoners that leaked information of efforts to smuggle drugs into the prison to prison officials. The aggrieved parents of inmates also lamented the injustice and the unfairness of the system.
3: Those selling drugs are outside while those taking them are jailed. Why are they doing this injustice?

0: justice. As police kept the area cordoned off, prison buses were seen transferring some inmates out of the facility. According to the Department of Prisons, as many as 734 prisoners were moved to four other prisons on Tuesday morning to reduce severe overcrowding at the Negombo prison. The next day, the remains of seven prison officers killed in the prison riot were brought to the prison headquarters in Colombo for colleagues to pay their last respects. Promising that justice will prevail, the Justice Minister tried to console the distraught officers.
1: It is difficult for me to soften your sadness, but remember we are there for you all. We will investigate. Justice will prevail.
0: Noteworthy is the fact that Sri Lankan prisons are operating at an estimated four times their intended capacity. The riots at the overcrowded Negombo prison has once again brought to the fore the issue of Sri Lanka's chronically overcrowded prison system. The question is, will the scale of violence and the number of casualties in the Negombo prison riot lead to a much-needed overhaul in Sri Lankan prisons?
2: For a country as vast and geographically diverse as India, the arrival of monsoon signals both relief as well as testing times ahead. This year, too, torrential rains have lashed India, leaving a trail of destruction in several parts of the country. From the hills of Kerala to the lowlands of Maharashtra, heavy downpours have triggered landslides, floods, and widespread disruption.

0: Despite India logging its fifth driest June since records began in 1901, the southwest monsoon, after a brief lull, arrived with renewed force, sweeping across central, western and northern India. Though the heavy rains brought much-needed relief from the scorching summer, they have also left a trail of destruction, with floods, landslides and disruption across several states. The Indian state of Kerala found itself hit the hardest this season. In the southern Wayanad district, a tunnel construction site near the Meenakshi Bridge turned into a scene of tragedy after hours of relentless rain triggered a landslide in the hills above. A huge mass of mud and debris came crashing down, blanketing workers and machinery, resulting in the loss of three lives and leaving several others injured. The incident occurred at the site of the Twin Tunnel project, which is expected to improve connectivity between Mallappuram and Wayanad. For the moment, however, construction has given way to a large-scale search and rescue operation.
1: There is an unfortunate disaster was happened in Wayanad during the construction of the tunnel in Wayanad districts. There was an accident. Now, seven persons are in the hospital. One person is reported that he died, and seven persons are missing. Now the forces are there. From the Meenangadi, the Wayanad itself, there was a force. They reached on the spot, and another force will be reaching there within few minutes.
0: The disaster revived painful memories of the 2024 Wayanad landslides, which led to the death of more than 250 people. Wayanad remains Kerala's most landslide-prone district, with its steep slopes, fragile terrain and incessant monsoon rainfall making it particularly vulnerable. But Kerala is only one part of a larger monsoon mayhem story unfolding across India. Across Maharashtra, days of heavy rains have disrupted daily life in the Mumbai metropolitan region, Pune and Nashik. The death toll from rain-related incidents over the past week has now risen to at least 20. In Satara district, four members of the same family died on the spot due to electrocution while trying to save each other. In Lonavala, a popular hill station in Pune district, rising water levels have forced authorities to evacuate residents.

0: residents and tourists from flood-affected areas. Emergency teams have been moving through flooded streets in inflatable boats and tubes, helping those trapped by days of persistent rain. The downpour has also hit transport links, with landslides along the Mumbai-Pune expressway forcing partial closures. The India Meteorological Department has warned that more heavy rainfall is likely in the days ahead.
1: The water level has been increasing since the morning because it has been raining continuously for the last 2-3 days. As soon as we called the rescue team, they responded very well. They reached the spot in an hour and rescued everyone.
0: In the western Gujarat state, incessant rains have triggered waterlogging and flooding. In Surat, heavy rainfall has overwhelmed parts of the city's drainage network. Low-lying areas, markets and major roads have been submerged, leading rescue teams to use boats and inflatable dinghies to reach stranded residents. Moving north towards the Himalayan region, Uttarakhand has faced repeated road blockages after landslides, including along the Gangotri Highway. Rivers flowing above the danger mark have added to the challenges, creating further risks for people across the state. In Jammu and Kashmir, flash floods in the Doda district damaged homes, swept away vehicles and left roads buried beneath mud and boulders. Several people have sustained injuries while rescue teams continue to assess the extent of the damage. The relentless rain has also washed away shops and residential structures, leaving behind a trail of devastation.
2: Everyone knew that the condition of the building was very poor, but we had no choice except to enroll her in tuition there. We chose it because it was close to our home, so she wouldn't have to travel far to study. Given the circumstances, we preferred a nearby place so that her mother...
0: For India, monsoon continues to be a double-edged sword. Millions of farmers depend on the seasonal rains, while reservoirs, rivers and water sources across the country rely on this annual replenishment. Yet, the same rains that sustain agriculture and communities also significantly damage cities and villages. As extreme weather events become more frequent and intense, India faces a crucial question. Is the country prepared for the risks that come with every monsoon?
3: Over the past few days, Pakistan has been rocked by a series of tragic incidents. A deadly roof collapse, a devastating bus crash, and a major militant attack. Three separate incidents that have claimed more than 60 lives and wounded scores of others. But beyond the loss of life, each tragedy has exposed deeper problems that the country has been struggling to address for years. From plummeting safety standards to persistent security threats. Here's a report.
4: For Pakistan, tragedies caused by neglect are unfortunately not rare. The country is grappling with not one, but a series of devastating incidents that have once again put questions of safety and accountability under the spotlight. In Kana, a suburban locality on the outskirts of Lahore, an after-school tutoring center operating from a decrepit residential building turned into a scene of horror when its roof collapsed in the middle of classes. On the 30th of June, at least 14 children, most of them between 5 and 9 years old, lost their lives as the structure gave way.
5: This is a tragedy of unimaginable proportions. It's not only the families who have lost their children who have been devastated, the entire community has been left in mourning. The loss of 14 children is an irreparable blow. For us, it feels as though everything has been taken away.
4: As panic spread, it was the local residents who reached the building first. They dug through the rubble with their bare hands, desperately searching for the children trapped inside, until rescue teams arrived. Police, emergency workers and volunteers then spent hours clearing the debris, hoping to find survivors, the children who had gathered there for tuition that afternoon.
6: For our community, this is nothing less than a catastrophe. Some families have lost 3 children, while others have lost 2. Even the loss of a small pet bird can leave a family heartbroken, so one can only imagine the unbearable pain of parents who sent their children to study, never expecting that they would return home in coffins. For the families who have lost their loved ones, this tragedy has turned their lives upside down.
4: As investigators began piecing together what happened, disturbing details started to emerge. Eyewitnesses said repair work was being carried out on the dilapidated roof even as lessons continued below. Preliminary findings suggest the tutoring center was operating from an unregistered private house that was decrepit and unsafe.
2: Everyone knew that the condition of the building was very poor, but we had no choice except to enroll her in tuition there. We chose it because it was close to our home, so she wouldn't have to travel far to study. Given the circumstances, we preferred a nearby place so that her mother could easily drop her off and pick her up.
4: Authorities have since sealed the building, registered an FIR against five people, including the teacher, and arrested two, one of whom is the owner of the building. Prime Minister Shehbaz Sharif and President Asif Ali Zardari have expressed their condolences and directed that the injured receive the best possible medical care. But before the country could come to terms with the deaths of these children, another tragedy unfolded. On the 3rd of July, an intercity passenger bus travelling from Quetta to Islamabad veered off a mountain road and plunged more than 20 metres into a ravine in Danasar, a remote area near the border of Balochistan and Khyber Pakhtunkhwa provinces. At least 40 people lost their lives, while several others were injured. Officials pointed out that the bus had picked up extra passengers after another vehicle broke down, making it overloaded as it travelled along the treacherous route. Rescue teams from several districts were deployed to the remote site to recover the dead and evacuate the survivors. The two tragedies within a span of 4 days have raised familiar, disturbing questions. Why were children allowed to study inside a building that was undergoing repairs? Why was an overloaded bus allowed to continue its journey on a dangerous mountain road? These are eerily familiar questions that have followed many such tragedies across Pakistan. Building collapses have repeatedly been linked to dilapidated infrastructure, poor construction practices, and ineffective enforcement of building regulations. Road accidents, too, remain a persistent problem, driven by overloaded vehicles, deteriorating roads, reckless driving, and lax implementation of traffic laws. For the families who have lost their loved ones, however, these are not questions of policy. They are personal losses that have left dozens of households in mourning. And as the country continued to reel from these tragedies, compounding the grief and anger was yet another incident of militant violence. On July 7th, dozens of insurgents stormed a police post in Ziyarat district of Balochistan, leading to a fierce gun battle that killed 9 police officers. Several others were wounded, while 8 officers were abducted before later being recovered by security forces. These incidents once again highlight the multiple challenges Pakistan is confronted with, from failures in building safety to poor condition of roads to the persistent threat of militancy. They have posed fatal flaws that proved costly. As the country mourns, the government is facing pressure to take measures that prevent similar disasters, because without meaningful change, history risks repeating itself in the same tragic ways.
3: The Food and Agriculture Organization, or the FAO of the United Nations, has declared 2026 the International Year of the Woman Farmer in an apparent bid to highlight the unsung role of women in supporting food security across the world. Our next story shines a light on the vital role of the Afghan women farmers as well as the Afghan returnees.
7: In Nuristan province, the remote mountainous region in northeastern Afghanistan, among the snow-capped mountains, women farmers are playing a vital role in their community's survival. Here, the fields are exhibiting the first faint signs of growth, with small green sprouts emerging around the villages. It is to be noted that despite being banned by the Taliban government from most employment, women are generally allowed to farm in Afghanistan, bringing joy and pride to women like 46-year-old Habiba, who has been farming for decades.
8: When we harvest wheat, beans, potatoes, and corn in the fields in autumn and bring them back home, we feel happy. When we go to the field and work so hard and afterwards, when we see the harvest resulting from our hard work, we feel proud.
7: in the Parun Valley.

0: For generations, tasks have been divided between men and women. While women keep themselves busy with agriculture, planting, giving water, and harvesting, men help with animal-drawn plows, handle livestock, and gather firewood for winter, when snow cuts the valley off from the outside world for almost 6 months.
1: If the women did not work on the fields and did not harvest wheat and other products, we would not have food anymore in the middle of winter. The management of the food is in the women's hands. For this reason, there is a lot of respect for the women.
0: In a country like Afghanistan, where, according to the United Nations, almost a third of the population needs emergency food aid, the vital role being played by the women in supporting food security cannot be overemphasized. The contribution of Afghan women in the economy of their country, still in the grips of a humanitarian crisis, isn't limited to far-flung rural regions. 21-year-old Fatima Ibrahimi is among millions of Afghans forced to return from Iran. But unlike many, she has found a rare glimmer of hope in a stable job at a dried fruit factory in northern Balkh province. In a country where the doors of high schools and universities are closed to women and girls over the age of around 12, job opportunities like the one at the dried fruit factory are most welcome and satisfying.
2: As women are not allowed to get an education, it is an opportunity that we get to work here, and we are satisfied with our work.
0: More than 6 million Afghans have been pushed back to their homeland, where jobs are few and the risk of economic destitution particularly acute for women. Since the Taliban government took power in August 2021, aid budgets have been slashed, and the Trump administration cuts last year have only worsened the situation.
2: When we first came from Iran, we did not have money and enough food, but now because of working here, we can have food now, and it has improved.
0: With another 2 million Afghans expected to be pushed back this year, the need for work opportunities is only growing by the day. The United Nations has called it one of the largest population repatriation movements globally. At a challenging time like this, the hard work and the resilient spirit of the Afghan women cannot be commended enough.
3: On the 8th of July, Indian Prime Minister Narendra Modi, during a three-day visit to Indonesia, visited the Southeast Asian nation's largest Hindu temple complex, Prambanan, in the ancient city of Yogyakarta, to highlight the cultural cooperation between the two countries. As we wrap up, we leave you with visuals of Prime Minister Modi and Indonesian President Prabowo Subianto unveiling a project aimed at conserving the ancient temple, which is also a UNESCO World Heritage Site. Take a look. I will see you next week.

0: This is our brand new edition of South India, a daily dynamic show that will capture the pulse of the southern Indian state.
1: It's by bringing special stories, stories of the day, breaking alerts and cultural wigglets. 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
2: Bustling trading floors of Wall Street to the vibrant exchanges of Asian stock markets, Weon breaks it down for you to make sense of what's happening. 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We bring you all of this and more on World Business Watch

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3: Where darkness hides behind every corner. Where the truth is stranger than fiction. A show that dives deep into the stories which shock and mystify the victims, the accused, and the sinister float. Crime is your front row seat to darkness. Get the latest update.
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1: The Earth is sending distress signals.

Race to Power. I'm Maudie Gambhir, and we are starting off this edition with the latest from Iran and Iraq. We get you all about the final journey of the late Iranian Supreme Leader Ayatollah Ali Khamenei. Also ahead on the show, as the Labour leadership contest kicks off and the battle intensifies, where do things stand and what lies ahead? All this and more coming up.

The funeral procession of Iran's late Supreme Leader Ayatollah Ali Khamenei, reaching the final destination from Tehran to Karbala and Mashhad. The destinations of Khamenei's final journey, carefully chosen, linking some of the most sacred centers. The holy city of Qom, the center of religious authority in Najaf, the place of Imam Hussein's killing in Karbala. In fact, let's just recap for you the final journey of Khamenei. At first, his mortal remains were placed inside Tehran's Grand Mosala, remember, where world leaders, Iran's top leaders, paid their respects. People carried red flags. In fact, with the Arabic inscription, Avengers of Hussein, drawing parallels between Khamenei's assassination and the killing of Imam Hussein, who was the grandson of the Prophet Muhammad. From the Grand Mosala, Khamenei's casket was taken out for a parade on the streets of Tehran. The capital city witnessed a sea of red and black, representing sentiments of vengeance and mourning. The next destination of Khamenei's funeral procession was Qom, a city of holy shrines, the country's religious power center, and the birthplace of the 1979 revolution, where Khamenei's casket with his signature black turban was paraded among thousands of mourners.

And following this, Khamenei's casket entered the neighboring country of Iraq, where it was taken to the shrine in Najaf. It's a major pilgrimage site for Shia Muslims and the burial place of Imam Ali, who was revered as the first Imam in Shia Muslims. And he is also known as Haider, which translates to the brave one. And from Najaf, the procession moved to Karbala. Remember, Prophet Muhammad's grandson was martyred in the Battle of Karbala more than 1300 years ago. Making it a spiritual heart of Shia Islam, representing the ultimate symbol of martyrdom.

And after Karbala, Khamenei's casket reached the final destination, the holy city of Mashhad, where his mortal remains will be buried. Mashhad is Khamenei's hometown, remember, and according to the late Iranian Supreme Leader's office, he had requested to be buried near the shrine of Imam Reza, a descendant of the Prophet Muhammad. As the funeral ceremony of the late Supreme Leader draws to a close, the focus also shifting to his

0: son and successor, the current supreme leader, who has remained absent reportedly from public eye throughout the procession. Trump has announced the end of the ceasefire, according to him, and in fact, both sides have been trading fire. All eyes now are on the current supreme leader, the new figurehead.
1: Well, every time you hit, we hit.
0: Let's just get in further perspectives from our special guest joining us on the broadcast, war correspondent and analyst with us on the broadcast from Paris. Thanks very much for being here. Let me just begin by asking you for your assessment and, you know, your understanding of what we've seen so far, the symbolism attached to those images that we've seen and the message that Iran right now kind of is sending out.
2: Thank you for having me. Well, the first message is the number of people who attended the funeral in Iran, in different cities of Iran, in Iraq, and then back to Mashhad. And we understand that there were several millions. It's a strong message that even Donald Trump said that he did not expect it. He thought that people didn't like him or didn't love him, insinuating that this is the kind of information he was fed into. So this symbolic support of the population in Iran, regardless their support or not to the government, because many Iranians are not really with the government policy. However, they all rally behind their leader who was assassinated in February by the Israelis and the Americans war. This is where the nationalism of the Iranian came together in support of their leader and against this war. And that was demonstrated by the number of people who really filled up streets in Tehran, in Qom, in Mashhad, in Najaf, in Karbala, showing that the support of the Grand Ayatollah Sayyid Ali Khamenei was beyond Iran because he was a source of emulation. He was not only the leader of Iran, but he was also a Grand Ayatollah that had many followers in Lebanon, in Iraq, and among the Shia Muslim in the world.
0: Right. I also have to ask you, you know, we've seen the burial being delayed because of the war this entire time. And now that it is happening again, we've seen tensions spiking and the two sides exchanging fire, even as those ceremonies have been continuing. At the same time, question marks over the attendance of the current supreme leader during those ceremonies. And where things stand right now within Iran as far as the leadership is concerned. And all of this, of course, throwing up a lot of uncertainty for the entire region at the same time.
2: Well, yes, it is true that it remains well preserved for months in a cold storage due to the ongoing war and delayed funeral, which is unusual under Islamic customs. However, it is done and has been done in many occasions when there are circumstances that are not under the control of the family or the nation. However, we have seen his son taking over because normally there is no inheriting a process between a leader of the revolution to his son. But because the council of experts that is elected by the people selected his son, Mojtaba Khamenei, because his father was assassinated and because he was wounded as a sign of challenge to the Americans, rather than submitting to the Americans and selecting someone else, that the council could have done that. However, they have insisted and the majority voted for the son in a signal of defiance to the Americans. Where we are at today is, again, the same ruling system in Iran is still in place. The leader of the revolution is not the absolute commander of everything. On the contrary, many countries don't understand that, even analysts. There are several systems in Iran that allow the decision to be taken through a series of bodies to land at the end at the national security of the country that is formed by the president, the foreign minister, the justice system, the IRGC, the

0: army, the parliament, the head of the parliament. All these people are inside this council, and they are the one who decide and then pass on the decision to the Grand Ayatollah to accept it. And we have
1: Correct.
0: seen in the last decision when Sayyid Mujtaba Khamenei accepted the MOU, saying, "You know what is my point," which means he's against it. However, he passed on the responsibility to the president of the National Security Council, that is the current president, Pezeshkian.
1: All right, we're leaving it there for the moment. Thanks very much for joining us with those perspectives. Thank you.
0: Thank you for having me.
1: All right, shifting focus, the race to replace Keir Starmer, meanwhile, has officially started, and the Labour MPs have started the process of choosing a new party leader, and with that, Britain's next Prime Minister. Former Greater Manchester Mayor Andy Burnham, remember, is the overwhelming favourite in a way, with many in Westminster believing that he could walk into 10 Downing Street. The contest to choose Britain's next Prime Minister is now officially underway. Labour MPs, in fact, have started nominating candidates to replace Starmer after his resignation, setting the stage for one of the quickest leadership transitions in recent British politics. And so far, there's only one name in the frame, and that is Burnham.
2: Yeah, cheers, Maureen.
3: Sorry, Andy.
4: Andy, thank you.
2: No worries, Kim. No problem at all.
1: Fresh from winning a by-election that returned him to Parliament, the former Greater Manchester Mayor is widely seen as a front-runner to make it onto the ballot. Any candidate must secure the backing of at least 81 Labour MPs. That's 20% of the parliamentary Labour Party. They must also win support from affiliated trade unions or local labor organizations. But with senior figures already rallying behind Burnham, many believe a serious challenger is unlikely to emerge. The next few weeks will decide who walks through the famous black door of number 10. If Burnham is the only candidate to qualify, Labour can fast-track the process with a special leadership conference on the 17th of July. That would basically clear the way for Starmer to formally resign before the King invites Burnham to form a new government on the 20th. But if another contender enters the race, the contest will stretch into August, with Labour members and affiliated unions voting before a winner is declared on the 29th. Burnham's path appears clear as of now, though. Former Health Secretary Wes Streeting, remember, has ruled himself out, publicly endorsed Burnham, while other potential rivals have so far stayed on the sidelines. If no challenger secures enough nominations, Burnham could become the Labour leader without a membership vote. And if that happens, Britain will soon have its seventh Prime Minister in just 10 years. Despite taking office without a general election, Burnham has already ruled out an early trip to the polls, insisting that he intends to govern under Labour's 2024 election mandate until the next scheduled general election. So there is never a dull day in British politics, it seems. And Reform UK leader Nigel Farage's by-election gambit also seems to have backfired. All political parties have refused to participate in the elections, calling it a political stunt by Farage. And now the void is filled by a rather unusual candidate. Farage, remember, resigned as Member of Parliament after allegations of receiving donations from a convicted fraudster. He sought to take the moral high ground by putting himself on the ballot. But the far-right leader is left fighting against a trash can. Count Boniface has emerged as Farage's election rival. This is not his first electoral race. Winfrey's also contested Makerfield by-election. Remember, that saw Starmer's potential successor Burnham emerging as a winner.

0: And apart from this, he also ran to become the mayor of London in 2024.
1: Team tune or there'll be trouble.
0: But who exactly is the face behind the bin-shaped helmet that you see? It is the British comedian, Jonathan David Harvey. Remember, participated in the elections as the novelty candidate called Count Binface. Farage is facing political ire, meanwhile, over allegations of receiving funds from a convicted fraudster. He called the by-election after a Sunday Times report reportedly claimed that Farage did not declare support by a longtime associate and convicted criminal before becoming a member of parliament, allegedly. Meanwhile, the U.S. Justice Department has sent out letters to election officials in all 50 states and Washington, D.C., warning of possible criminal charges if non-citizens vote in the federal elections. The department basically saying that the letters seek voluntary compliance with the federal law and remind states of their obligation to ensure that only U.S. citizens cast ballots in federal elections. The letters also warning election officials who knowingly keep non-citizens on voter rolls or help them cast ballots could face criminal prosecution. However, several Democratic state election officials have condemned the warnings, the move marking an escalation in the Trump administration's push to exert greater control over election oversight. The elections are largely run by state and local authorities, remember. The Trump administration has repeatedly alleged that non-citizens are influencing the U.S. elections, despite no evidence of their voting states regularly update voter rolls to remove the ineligible voters. The threat of criminal charges escalating that long-running battle between Washington and the states over voter data. Several states have reportedly already refused federal requests for access to voter rolls containing millions of Americans' personal details. And for more on these developments, take a look at this report sent by our correspondent Susan Tehrani.
2: The Trump administration is stepping up its oversight of U.S. elections ahead of the midterm elections. The Justice Department has sent letters to all 50 states, officials in those states, and warning them that they could face criminal prosecution if they knowingly allow non-citizens to vote. Now, the DOJ also says that federal law requires states to maintain accurate voting registration lists and prevent ineligible voting. But several state election officials are now pushing back. They're saying that they already follow state and federal laws and describe the letter sent to them as unprecedented federal pressure. Now the move comes as election integrity once again becomes front and center in the November midterm elections. Susan Tehrani reporting from Vancouver for We On. Roll this one.
0: Let's now get you an update from the United States ahead of the November midterm elections. Graham Platner, a scandal-plagued Democratic Senate nominee, has ended his campaign from the state of Maine. This is after a sexual assault allegation that sparked calls for him to leave the race. Platner has denied the claim. However, the allegation threatens to derail one of the Democratic Party's best chances of flipping a Republican-held seat.
3: We believe that for the movement to continue, it can't be made. And for that reason, we are suspending campaign operations. This is incredibly difficult because I know that some will think it's an admission of guilt, and it most certainly is not.
0: Platner is a Marine veteran, oyster.

man and political newcomer. Last month, remember, he won the Democratic primary in the northeastern state of Maine to face Republican Senator Susan Collins in November's midterm elections. His rise even drew comparisons to Donald Trump. Plattner's suspension of the campaign is likely to complicate the Democrats' efforts to win control of the Senate in the November elections. Republicans currently hold a 53-47 majority. Plattner has until July 13 to formally withdraw from the race. At that point, in fact, the state party would have until July 27 to select another nominee to challenge the Republican Senator Susan Collins. Collins has held the seat since 1997. In fact, Maine is considered a key state of control for the narrowly divided Senate, and Democrats were desperate for a candidate who is capable of defeating the Republican Senator Collins, while President Trump is broadly unpopular, reportedly. The scramble coming after a political report earlier this week. The report claiming that a woman said Plattner drunkenly forced her to have sex after she told him to stop, allegedly. He strongly denied the allegation, calling it troubling, serious and false, and said any accusation of non-consensual behavior was categorically untrue. The New York City Mayor Zoran Mamdani's wife, meanwhile, is at the center of the controversy after skipping the July 4 celebrations, reportedly. The First Lady of New York reportedly spent the week leading up to America's 250th anniversary celebration at the purported pro-Palestine retreat in Spain, reportedly. In fact, she was reportedly seen at the airport on Monday before boarding a flight. Her attendance at the Islamic spiritual retreat in Corsica drew criticism from some Republican officials as the nation marked America's 250th birthday. While she was attending the retreat overseas, Mamdani remained in New York, taking part in official city events reportedly linked to the America 250 celebrations. And according to the New York Post, she traveled for a sold-out retreat by the Women's Sanctuary. The program featured art sessions, botanical workshops, and reflections on plants mentioned in Islamic texts. The report said that she is the group's artist in residence and one of the retreat hosts, reportedly. And she's also set to join another sold-out Women's Sanctuary retreat, reportedly, from July 9 to July 14. The retreat is reportedly taking place on an island that, unlike most of France, has not wavered in its support for Israel, especially after the October 7, 2023 Hamas attack that left 1,200 Israelis dead. Notably, in the past, she has drawn flak for liking posts celebrating Hamas and even creating an illustration, reportedly, for an anti-Israel article. With that, it's a wrap on this edition. We're taking a very short break. Stay with us.

0: where darkness hides behind every corner. Where the truth is stranger than fiction. A show that dives deep into the stories which shock and mystify. The victims, the accused, and the sinister plot. Prime Crime is your front row seat to darkness.
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5: 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Wildfires. Droughts. And melting glaciers. 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
0: From the bustling trading floors of Wall Street to the vibrant exchanges of Asian stock markets, WEON breaks it down for you to make sense of what's happening. As we reveal the key factors behind events, strategic battles, and the game-changing business decisions that shape the world. We bring you all of this and more on World Business Watch.
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0: Where darkness hides behind every corner. Where the truth is stranger than fiction. A show that dives deep into the stories which shock and mystify. The victims, the accused, and the sinister plot. Prime Crime is your front row seat to darkness.
1: 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A dedicated show with varied perspectives, expert take, citizens' voices, detailed ground reports,

Hello and welcome. You're watching Beyond World is One. My name is Mohammed Saleh, and these are the headlines. So braving the sweltering heat and calling for revenge, the Iranians north of the Islamic Republic unite for the burial of the assassinated supreme leader Ayatollah Ali Khamenei in his hometown of Mashhad.

New fighting erupts between the United States and Iran ahead of the burial of the Supreme Leader Ayatollah Ali Khamenei, with Tehran targeting the American allies in the region and Americans bombing the perimeter of the Iranian nuclear power plant.

0: And Pakistan's military says that 42 police and army personnel have been killed in three militant attacks in the troubled southwestern province of Balochistan since the 6th of July, and a total of 54 militants are reportedly killed in these incidents.
1: Hamari prerna hai grow more, achieve more.
0: And the Indian Prime Minister spells out his mantra for India to become a top three economy. He says that India must aspire to grow more, to achieve more, as he addresses the Indian diaspora in Melbourne.

And at least 28 people are reported dead after a fire breaks out at a shoe factory in eastern China. Dozens of fire and rescue personnel are racing to extinguish the blaze. President Xi Jinping has now ordered for a probe.

That a Florida airport has been renamed after the current American President Donald Trump, accelerating the push by the president and the supporters to plaster his name and image on everything from landmarks to banknotes.

An African health authority said that the Ebola outbreak in the Democratic Republic of Congo is the fastest growing ever. As the World Health Organization says that the toll has now risen to over 600. And the Welsh singer Bonnie Tyler, best known for her powerful haunting love song Total Eclipse of the Heart, has passed away at the age of 75 in a hospital in Portugal. The World Cup quarterfinals are here. Title favourites France face Morocco in the opening fixture of the round.

0: As Russia intensifies its ballistic missile strikes, Ukraine is facing a critical shortage of Patriot interceptors, the only proven shield against some of Russia's deadliest weapons. Now, the American President Donald Trump has promised Ukraine the right to manufacture the Patriot missiles, but experts warn that it could actually take years before that changes the battlefield. Our next report decodes what are the key challenges that Ukraine could face despite getting the license to manufacture the Patriot air defense systems.
1: The sky over Ukraine is becoming deadlier. Moscow is launching its most aggressive aerial bombardment of the war. Four deadly Russian missile blitz in less than a month have left Kyiv defenseless. Ukraine's crumbling air shield stands exposed, the consequences of shortage in interceptors laid bare. Ukraine's Air Force failed to intercept any of the 23 ballistic missiles launched by Russia on Monday. Ukrainian President Volodymyr Zelensky made a desperate plea to bridge the Patriot gap. On Wednesday, a dramatic announcement came from US President Donald Trump at the high-stakes NATO summit in Ankara. He appeared to give Ukraine one of the things it wanted the most.
2: We're going to give a license to you to make Patriots. That's pretty cool, right? This way you can't complain that we're not giving them enough. I say, make them yourself. We haven't informed the company of that yet, but that'll work out all right. I'm sure they'll be thrilled.
1: But now comes the hard part. As Moscow rains missiles and drones across Ukraine, Trump's license to Ukraine to build Patriot missile systems may be a non-starter for years. Even after the license has been secured, setting up production of such sophisticated weapons would be a technically demanding process, and probably a lengthy one. It takes more than 2 years to build a single Patriot missile. It costs $4 million to $5.3 million, approximately, to manufacture and deploy. The lengthy production process for advanced interceptors requires significant time for manufacturing, assembling, and testing. It is unclear which Ukrainian company will liaise with US contractors to produce Patriot. What is even more concerning is, once Ukraine has a factory built, it may immediately become a high-priority target for Moscow. While Ukraine is getting Patriots, Germany has got a major boost. Trump has approved the sale of Tomahawk missiles to Germany.
3: On the sidelines of the NATO meeting in Ankara, we agreed with the American government that American Tomahawk missiles will be purchased by us and stationed in Germany. In doing so, we are closing an important strategic gap in our defense, and at the same time, we will work on developing our own European systems and deploying them in Europe.
1: 4 years into the war, Zelensky is confident that his country moves more quickly than Western militaries at procurement and production. This despite the lethal threat Kyiv faces every day. Now the crucial question is, how quickly can Ukraine secure the license and begin production of Patriot systems? Bureau Report, we on World is One.
0: The fragile calm in the Gulf has collapsed. The United States and Iran have again exchanged a fresh wave of bombings for a second consecutive day, reigniting fears that the Strait of Hormuz could once again become the world's most dangerous maritime choke point. So as Iran prepares to bury their slain Supreme Leader Ayatollah Ali Khamenei, military action has intensified on land, at sea, and also across the Gulf, raising concerns that this war could actually drag on for many, many more weeks. Just days after shipping cautiously resumed, fresh military action has pushed the vital waterway back into the spotlight. The latest exchange has rattled global energy markets. It has disrupted maritime traffic. It has also renewed fears over the security.

authority of one of the world's busiest oil routes. Oil prices have surged once again while naval authorities have raised the threat level for commercial shipping to its highest category. Now, the escalation began overnight as the United States has launched one of its biggest waves of strikes. American officials claim nearly 90 targets were struck across Iran, and amongst them were military infrastructure along the southern coastline, locations near the Strait of Hormuz in the Gulf of Oman, and transport links leading towards Mashhad, where Ayatollah Ali Khamenei will be buried later. The Iranian media has reported damage near the Bushehr nuclear power plant and to a key railway bridge linking Iran with China and Russia. In Iran, at least about 14 people have reportedly been killed in 2 days of strikes. But Tehran responded within hours. The Revolutionary Guards claimed that they struck two key facilities at the American bases in Kuwait and Bahrain. And Iran's military has also launched one-way attack drones targeting a Patriot missile defense system in Kuwait. Now, this is an early warning installation in Qatar and fuel shortage sites in Bahrain. The strikes also showcased as to how the conflict is rapidly expanding beyond Iran's borders. The consequences are already being felt at sea. According to reports, at least 6,000 seafarers trapped around the Strait of Hormuz, while a Qatari LNG tanker has caught fire after coming under attack near the Strait of Hormuz, while a Saudi crude tanker was reportedly damaged in separate incidents. The commercial shipping remains well below normal levels, and with many operators delaying their voyages through the narrow waterway that carries roughly one-fifth the world's oil and gas supplies. The military buildup, of course, is showing no signs of slowing down. According to reports that are now emerging, the United States has again assembled its pretty large regional deployment. The USS Abraham Lincoln is still operating off the coast of Oman and is now in the Arabian Sea, although it is outside the range of the Iranian ballistic missiles. More than 20 American warships are now spread across the Persian Gulf, the Arabian Sea, and the Eastern Mediterranean. According to reports, the White House is now preparing for a prolonged military campaign, with the officials now saying that the duration now depends entirely on Tehran's next move. But against all these events, Iran is preparing to bury its slain supreme leader in the holy city of Mashhad after days of nationwide mourning. Now, Trump has, however, said that the diplomacy will take its course. However, he's made this statement rejecting of any progress, but the fact of the matter is that missiles are again flying across the Gulf, and the Strait of Hormuz has once again become the focal point of global tensions. Now, the Indian Prime Minister is in Australia for the second leg of his three-nation tour. In a one-of-a-kind event, he addressed a massive, cheering, rapturous community of Indian members of the diaspora who had all gathered at Melbourne's iconic Marvel Stadium. Highlighting the deep India-Australia bond, the Indian Prime Minister credited the Indian diaspora for bringing the two nations so much more closer. He said that Melbourne today has several neighbourhoods that proudly reflect India's vibrant culture, places that many in Australia call mini India.

0: So these are also the images that show the Indian Prime Minister receiving a rapturous welcome from a cheering community of Indians living in Australia. They stood along, and standing alongside him was the Australian Prime Minister Anthony Albanese. The two leaders were seen greeting the very enthusiastic cheering crowd, waving to the attendees and shaking hands and acknowledging the warm reception.
1: Request the Premier of Victoria, Honourable Jacinta Allen, to address this gathering.
2: पिछले 12 वर्षों में मैं तीसरी बार यहां आया हूं। यानी इस बार हैट्रिक लगी है।
0: At the event, the Indian Prime Minister also created a special moment for the Australian Prime Minister Anthony Albanese. He asked all members

0: of the Indian diaspora and the audience to switch on their mobile phone flashlights and to light up the venue as a gesture of respect and honour for the Australian Prime Minister, who was also present there. Now, before this, Prime Minister Modi held bilateral talks with the Australian Prime Minister, and after attending a business forum during the summit, Prime Minister Modi and Albanese reaffirmed their commitment to expand comprehensive strategic partnership. They pledged to deepen their defence and security cooperation and unveiled a roadmap to strengthen maritime security collaboration. And both sides also reiterated their commitment for a free, open and a rules-based Indo-Pacific, while advancing cooperation in the critical minerals, secure supply chains, cyber security, clean energy, space, technology and education. And marking another step in deepening the India-Australia strategic partnership, Albanese announced the signing of an arrangement to enable uranium supplies for India's civil nuclear energy program.
1: Today we can confirm the signing of the administrative arrangement to enable uranium exports to India for peaceful purposes under the 2015 Australia-India Nuclear Cooperation Agreement. The arrangement facilitates Australian uranium exports to India to help increase the share of non-fossil fuel power capacity, providing an additional market for the Australian resources sector.
0: Now, Australia has also announced the repatriation of three Indian artefacts. The move comes in exchange for the return of the remains of a First Nations ancestor. India has sent the ancestral remains that were held at the Government Museum in Chennai. The three artefacts being returned to India include a metal trident of goddess Bhadrakali, a stone idol of Nandi and a stone idol of the six-headed Kartikeya. Now, all three artefacts come from Tamil Nadu, specifically the districts of Tanjavur and Tiruvarur. From sanctions to smiles, relations between the United States and Turkey appear to be entering a whole new phase, as President Donald Trump and President Recep Tayyip Erdogan put on a striking display of warmth, all this at the NATO summit in Ankara. The meeting has now raised expectations of a reset in the ties, with talk of lifting sanctions and also reviving a major fighter jet deal. A red, white and a blue flypast, a warm embrace and words rarely heard in recent years. At the NATO summit in Ankara, Trump and Erdogan showcased a pretty dramatically improved relationship, signalling a possible reset in ties after years of tensions.
2: Regarding the F-35s, Mr. Trump actually has a positive approach towards Turkey. God willing, when the F-35s are delivered to Turkey, the whole world will say that America kept its promise.
3: Inshallah.
0: The renewed warmth comes after years of strained relations over Turkey's purchase of the Russian S-400 missile defense system, which prompted Washington to impose sanctions and to remove Ankara from the F-35 fighter jet program. But now Trump says that he is prepared to lift the sanctions and is open to supplying Turkey with the advanced fighter jets.
2: Regarding the F-35s, Mr. Trump actually has a positive approach towards Turkey. God willing, when the F-35s are delivered to Turkey, the whole world will say that America kept its promise.
3: Inshallah.
0: Now, Trump even said that he attended the NATO summit because Erdogan was hosting it, describing the Turkish leader as a close friend. The diplomatic charm offensive included the inauguration of a new airport terminal, which is named after the US president, and an elaborate military welcome featuring fighter jets, mounted guards and Ottoman-era ceremonial troops. But while what we say at the NATO summit certainly suggests a fresh start, any move to restore the F-35 sales is expected to face resistance within the US Congress, where sanctions linked to Turkey's Russian missile system remain in place. Even so, after years of diplomatic friction, Washington and Ankara appear closer than they've been in many years. Whether the warm words translate into concrete policy

0: diplomacy is going to be the real test of this renewed optics.
1: Hey, good morning, Mr. Vice President. Good to see you.
0: China is building the world's biggest dam in one of the most dangerous places on Earth. And now it isn't India that is sounding the alarm. It is China's own scientists who are warning that this mega dam project sits above an active fault line. If nature strikes, the consequences will be devastating. Our next poll gets you more details.
2: Some engineering projects challenge rivers. Others challenge mountains. This one may be challenging the Earth itself. High on the Tibetan Plateau, where tectonic plates constantly push against one another, China is constructing what will become the world's largest hydropower project. The project promises to generate a staggering 60 million kilowatts of hydropower. Triple the output of Three Gorges. But beneath the concrete lies a growing concern. According to Chinese geologists, an active fault cuts directly through the dam site. Their research warns that the region remains tectonically active, with repeated ground movement capable of triggering powerful earthquakes, landslides, and long-term structural instability. It is a warning coming from inside China itself. The timing is significant. Construction on the estimated $167 billion project is moving ahead, despite long-standing concerns from its neighbors. The dam is being built on the Yarlung Tsangpo River in Tibet, which transforms into the Brahmaputra as it flows into India and Bangladesh, providing 30% of India's fresh water besides serving as Bangladesh's lifeline. Now those concerns have taken on a new dimension. The Himalayas rank among the world's most seismically active regions. The collision between the Indian and Eurasian tectonic plates continues to generate earthquakes across Tibet, Nepal, and northeastern India. A major seismic event near a mega dam would present engineers with an extraordinary challenge. Experts are not saying the dam will fail, but they warn that designing for such conditions demands extreme caution. If a catastrophic structural failure were ever to occur, the consequences could extend far beyond Tibet. Bureau Report, Vyond, World is One.
0: The release of the Rolling Stones' upcoming album, Foreign Tongues, was celebrated with a dazzling drone display over the River Thames. The drone show lit up the night sky with shapes including the band's iconic lips and tongue logo. They launched their latest record with a starry show in London. The band's 25th studio album is set for release on the 10th of July. The 14-track collection will feature guest contributions from Paul McCartney, The Cure's Robert Smith and Chad Smith of the Red Hot Chili Peppers, amongst others.
3: So do you guys feel the anticipation of releasing an album? Because obviously you've released many. Yeah. Do you still feel nervous?
4: Yeah, well, I do mean nervous. Your anticipation is up, you know, because few people have heard it, but it's what you're making the record for is really the general public and everyone.
5: To make people excited, you know.
4: Yeah.
5: We're excited about playing the songs to people and playing them live one day, you know.
4: So I think you always, doesn't matter how many records you've made or how long you've been doing this, it's always very exciting when you have something new coming out. It's exciting for us, you know, and we get like hepped up about it, and we're really pleased with the album, so we hope everyone else likes it too.
0: The new record serves as the follow-up to their Grammy-winning 2023 album Hackney Diamonds, which the band supported with a North American tour in 2024. At the event, Mick Jagger said that the Rolling Stones are hoping to hit the road to tour their new album, Foreign Tongues.

0: This is our brand new edition of South India, a daily dynamic show that will capture the pulse of the southern Indian state.
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4: Where darkness hides behind every corner. Where the truth is stranger than fiction. 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Prime Crime is your front row seat to darkness. 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We bring you all of this and more on World Business Watch.
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6: The Earth is sending distress signals. 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Climate Tracker on WeOn World is One.
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2: 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Credible, clear, continuous,

West Asia remains on an edge while Iran and America strike each other's assets. President Donald Trump claims that Iran wants to assassinate him. With the active Bushehr nuclear power plant being at the center of the rising concerns, is the world now headed toward an all-out

with war once again. We decode the latest in the Iran war for you. As millions throng the streets to bid farewell to the late Supreme Leader Ayatollah Ali Khamenei, Iran is staring at the big question. When will the world see Mojtaba Khamenei? Is the son of the late Supreme Leader going to make a public appearance? We get you more on this up ahead. And here in India, several parts are grappling with heavy rainfall. The Met Department has issued alerts amid deaths due to rain-related incidents being recorded in some cities.

0: West Asia is on an edge. The sound of explosions has returned to Iran. This time, reports of blasts emerge near Bushehr, which is home to Iran's only operational nuclear power plant. It is one of the most sensitive locations in the country, and any military activity in its vicinity immediately sends shockwaves far beyond the region. U.S. CENTCOM released these visuals to show the attacks that they carried out. On the other hand, the IRGC of Iran also released footage of its missile launches on American targets in the Gulf, particularly in Kuwait and Bahrain. American forces carried out another round of strikes inside Iran on Wednesday, targeting military infrastructure. Explosions took place near Bushehr, Bandar Abbas and Chabahar. Now, here's why Bushehr matters. Unlike Iran's controversial uranium enrichment sites at Natanz or Fordo, Bushehr is a working nuclear power plant. It generates electricity for millions. It also represents one of the most sensitive pieces of civilian infrastructure in the region. As of now, there is no official confirmation that the reactor itself has been hit or damaged, and there are no reports of any radiation leak. But just the fact that military action is taking place so close to an operational nuclear facility has set off alarm bells across the international community. Even as a near miss at such a site is enough to raise fears of a catastrophe that would extend far beyond Iran's borders. According to the U.S. Central Command, the strikes were aimed at degrading Iran's military capabilities and protecting international shipping through the Strait of Hormuz. Remember, for Washington, this is about deterrence. For Tehran, it is another act of aggression. And between these two positions lies a region that has spent months moving from one crisis to the next.
1: We have many ways we could win, but we've already won militarily. They have very little. They have very little left, and they want to make a deal so badly. They called a little while ago. They want to make a deal so badly. I just don't know if they're worthy of making a deal. I don't know that they're going to honor the deal. That's rough.
2: You think they want to make a deal? Why do you think they attacked commercial vessels?
1: Because it's sort of crazy, to be honest. They're sort of crazy. They're a little bit out of it, too, but they want to make a deal badly.
0: U.S. President Donald Trump, in fact, delivered one of his strongest statements yet. He has claimed that Iranian hardliners want him assassinated. Take a listen.
3: All the time. I'm number one on their list before you. But if I go, you go. Right?
4: But was there a specific
3: perhaps someday you want to change professions.
0: Trump also declared that if Iran strikes again, the United States will respond with an even greater force.
1: We just hit them very hard.
5: Wait.
1: And I say we hit up 20 to 1. Every time they hit us, we're going to hit up 20. And we did it last night. It did a little something today, but it was really retribution for last night. They hit actually three boats, not two.

0: and they hit, we hit back much harder.
1: The message from Washington is unmistakable. America is escalating. The message from Tehran is also equally clear. Retaliation remains on the table. And in fact, it has been happening in the past few hours. On Wednesday, the U.S. Central Command completed a second day of strikes against Iran to further degrade Iran's ability to attack commercial shipping and innocent civilian mariners in the Strait of Hormuz. It also stated that the United States is holding Iran accountable for recent unjustified aggression against commercial shipping and civilian crews freely navigating a vital international waterway. According to Iranian authorities, the American strikes continued against ports in the Hormuzgan province. Media reports stated that two fishermen were killed while two others were injured. Iran responded by attacking American bases in Kuwait and Bahrain again. Meanwhile, Iran has also submitted a separate letter to the President of the United Nations Security Council as well as the UN Secretary General over these latest attacks, calling Washington's actions another blatant violation of Article 2, Paragraph 4 of the UN Charter and a fundamental breach of Article 1 of the Islamabad Agreement. Iran's foreign ministry spokesperson Ismail Baghai said the United States had challenged the provisions of the agreement through unilateral actions and military attacks, undermining the overall framework of the memorandum. Iran's press TV, citing sources, reported that the country could close down the Strait of Hormuz and strike twice as many targets if the United States launched further attacks. UN spokesperson Stefan Jurek said that a return to full-scale hostilities would have catastrophic consequences for the people of the region, for the international peace and security, and for the global economy as a whole. Meanwhile, the Strait of Hormuz, remember, remains a vulnerable friction point. According to US assessments, tanker traffic through the strategic waterway has largely stopped amid the current uncertainties. International Maritime Organization Secretary General Arsenio Dominguez said that hundreds of ships and around 6,000 seafarers remain stranded in the Gulf due to security concerns. Amid the escalated ground and aerial situation, train services between Tehran and Mashhad, where the late Supreme Leader Ayatollah Ali Khamenei's funeral is due to take place, had been disrupted. Iranian media said that the line was targeted by an American strike. Whether diplomacy is still alive or not is increasingly difficult to tell at the moment. What is clear, though, is that the rhetoric has become sharper than ever. This is no longer a confrontation that affects only two countries. Within hours of the strikes, oil prices had surged as traders feared further disruption in Hormuz. Remember, this is the story of another dangerous turn in a conflict that is refusing to end. Shifting our focus now, Pakistan's most powerful institution is under pressure on multiple fronts. Balochistan is burning, Pakistan-occupied Kashmir is protesting, and the image of an all-powerful military is now beginning to crack. Is Field Marshal Asim Munir losing control of Pakistan? Take a look at our next story for more.
2: See that we will beat the hell of these terrorists very soon. Balochistan, you think this 1,500 people belonging to BLA and BLF and BRA, etc., can take away Balochistan from us?
3: In April last year, Asim Munir had boasted that about 1,500 odd Balochi fighters are no match for the Pakistan Armed Forces. Today, the battlefield tells a very different story. Pakistan is witnessing one of its deadliest weeks. According to the Pakistani military, insurgents abducted and executed 18 police officers after attacking a police post. In another strike, 11 soldiers were killed when their military vehicle was ambushed on a highway.
4: So, in the three major operations that I mentioned to you, four civilians were killed, and before and after that, our police personnel and army soldiers also lost their lives. In total, our casualties are 42, and there are 54 terrorists who have been confirmed killed, those who were involved in these operations.
3: The message from the insurgents was brutal. They can strike, they can abduct, they can execute, and they can disappear before Pakistan's forces respond. The latest attacks are not isolated incidents. They are part of a much bigger security crisis, which has engulfed Pakistan. According to the South Asia Terrorism Portal, Pakistan has already witnessed 620 security incidents in 2026. The violence has claimed the lives of 457 civilians, 706 security personnel, and 1,114 militants. These are not the numbers of a country at peace. They are the numbers of a country fighting multiple internal battles. The epicenter remains Balochistan. For decades, Baloch separatist groups have accused Islamabad of exploiting the province's vast reserves of gas, copper and gold while leaving local communities impoverished and politically marginalized. They accuse Pakistan's military of enforced disappearances and heavy-handed operations. Their demands remain unchanged. Control over Balochistan's natural resources, greater political autonomy, for some factions, complete independence from Pakistan. But Balochistan is no longer Pakistan's only headache. In Pakistan-occupied Jammu and Kashmir, public anger is also spilling onto the streets. Mass protests have erupted after the arrest of hundreds of activists and leaders linked to the Jammu-Kashmir Awami Action Committee. Demonstrators accuse Islamabad of suppressing civil rights and political dissent. Protest leaders have called for a final phase of agitation after Pakistan failed to meet demands for the release of detained activists. From Balochistan to Pakistan-occupied Jammu and Kashmir, the military is confronting unrest on two fronts. One is an armed insurgency, the other is a growing political movement. For decades, Pakistan's army projected itself as the ultimate guarantor of stability. PM Shehbaz Sharif and Army Chief Asim Munir have been busy of late working as a mediator to bring peace in West Asia. It is projecting itself as a nation which commands international respect. Now, that image is being challenged. Every ambush, every protest, every funeral raises the same question. If Pakistan's most powerful institution cannot secure its own territory, who really controls the ground? Bureau Report, WION, World is One.

0: Even as it is grappling with rising internal violence, Pakistan has tried to deflect attention once again by upping the ante against India. Pakistan People's Party chairperson and former foreign minister Bilawal Bhutto has now challenged India for a war. Speaking at a public rally in the illegally occupied Indian territory of Gilgit-Baltistan, Bhutto accused India of trying to use the Indus River as a weapon against Pakistan. Ruling out any compromise on the issue, he asserted that Pakistan was ready to fight a war against India.
1: Hum aapko jawab denge. Hum sindhu pe soda karne ke liye taiyar nahi hain. Jang ladna padenge to jang ladne ke liye taiyar hai.
0: After the dastardly Pehelgam terror attack in May last year, India had put the Indus Waters Treaty in abeyance, remember, linking it with Islamabad's support for cross-border terrorism. This was a big blow for Pakistan, as nearly 80 to 90% of its agriculture depends on this very Indus River system. The Indus Waters Treaty, remember, was signed back in 1960, following 9 years of negotiations. The three western rivers, Indus, Jhelum and Chenab, were allocated to Pakistan. Although the treaty allocated water from the eastern rivers of Satluj, Bias and Ravi for India's unrestricted use, the country lacked the infrastructure to stem the flow of the Ravi River into Pakistan. While Islamabad has written to India on multiple occasions requesting a reconsideration of the decision to suspend the treaty, New Delhi remains firm on its stance, stressing that blood and water cannot flow together. Now, this raises a bigger question. Can Pakistan afford to fight a war on two fronts? It escalated hostilities on its western

0: Western Front with Afghan Taliban in February this year, remember, by conducting airstrikes on the alleged TTP camps in Afghanistan's Nangarhar and Paktika provinces. This led to a series of attacks and counterattacks by both sides. Pakistan has been unable to stop Afghanistan's counteroffensive. For instance, on the 30th of June this year, Afghanistan conducted airstrikes on centers of ISIS allegedly operating in the Saranan area of Balochistan's Pishin district and Khyber Pakhtunkhwa's Kambar Khel and Garam Chashma areas. According to Afghan Taliban, these centers were used as a coordination hub to bomb Afghanistan, in which civilians were targeted and for sabotage attacks. Heavy casualties and material losses were reportedly inflicted on ISIS. Earlier this week, Pakistan got a shot in its arm with the U.S. State Department supporting Pakistan's right to defend itself against terror attacks. It also claimed that the Pakistani people have suffered greatly at the hands of terrorists. However, America's stance has to be taken with a pinch of salt. If we look back in history, the United States has turned a blind eye even when Pakistan facilitated the rise of Taliban and treated its takeover of Kabul as a major strategic victory. And therefore, America's verbal support is unlikely to automatically translate into any material support for Pakistan in case a war with India breaks out. Now, as far as a real conflict-like scenario is concerned, remember Operation Sindoor serves as a reminder of how India's military prowess is far more superior than that of Pakistan. While a total of 6 Indian military personnel were martyred, over 100 Pakistani terrorists and soldiers were killed. And this is not all. India's air defense system successfully intercepted all incoming threats. India also successfully attacked 11 air bases of Pakistan, including the Noor Khan Air Base. Located barely 10 kilometers from Islamabad, this air base lies in close proximity to the headquarters of the Strategic Plans Division, the body that oversees Pakistan's nuclear arsenal. Subsequently, Pakistan's Director General of Military Operations, or the DGMO, reached out to his Indian counterpart seeking a ceasefire. Owing to India's strikes, nearly 20% of Pakistan's air infrastructure was destroyed during the time. Now, in wake of this, the Asim Munir-led military establishment must embrace the ground reality. At a time when its army is unable to combat militants, it's fighting a war with Afghanistan, and it is facing a spate of protests in Pakistan-occupied Kashmir, more prudence, perhaps, is the need of the hour. Let's talk about the Russia-Ukraine war now. As Russia intensifies ballistic missile strikes, Ukraine is facing a critical shortage of Patriot interceptors, the only proven shield against some of Russia's deadliest weapons. And now, American President Donald Trump has promised Ukraine the right to manufacture Patriot missiles. But experts warn that it could take years before that changes the battlefield. Our next report decodes what are the key challenges that Ukraine may face despite getting this license. Take a look.
1: The sky over Ukraine is becoming deadlier. Moscow is launching its most aggressive aerial bombardment of the war. Four deadly Russian missile blitz in less than a month have left Kyiv defenseless. Ukraine's crumbling air shield stands exposed, the consequences of shortage in interceptors laid bare. Ukraine's Air Force failed to intercept any of the 23 ballistic missiles launched by Russia on Monday. Ukrainian President Volodymyr Zelensky made a desperate plea to bridge the Patriot gap. On Wednesday, a dramatic announcement came from US President Donald Trump at the high-stakes NATO summit in Ankara. He appeared to give Ukraine one of the things it wanted the most.
2: We're going to give a license to you to make Patriots. That's pretty cool, right? This way you can't complain that we're not giving them enough. I say, make them yourself. We haven't informed the company of that yet, but that'll That'll work out all right.

0: Sure, they'll be thrilled.
1: But now comes the hard part. As Moscow rains missiles and drones across Ukraine, Trump's license to Ukraine to build Patriot missile systems may be a non-starter for years. Even after the license has been secured, setting up production of such sophisticated weapons would be a technically demanding process, and probably a lengthy one. It takes more than 2 years to build a single Patriot missile. It costs $4 million to $5.3 million, approximately, to manufacture and deploy. The lengthy production process for advanced interceptors requires significant time for manufacturing, assembling, and testing. It is unclear which Ukrainian company will liaise with US contractors to produce Patriot. What is even more concerning is, once Ukraine has a factory built, it may immediately become a high-priority target for Moscow. While Ukraine is getting Patriots, Germany has got a major boost. Trump has approved the sale of Tomahawk missiles to Germany.
2: On the sidelines of the NATO meeting in Ankara, we agreed with the American government that American Tomahawk missiles will be purchased by us and stationed in Germany. In doing so, we are closing an important strategic gap in our defense, and at the same time, we will work on developing our own European systems and deploying them in Europe.
1: 4 years into the war, Zelensky is confident that his country moves more quickly than Western militaries at procurement and production. This despite the lethal threat Kyiv faces every day. Now the crucial question is, how quickly can Ukraine secure the license and begin production of Patriot systems? Bureau Report, we on World is One.
3: And with that, let's tell you what is coming up on the other side of Gravitas. U.S. President Donald Trump and his verbal slips are going viral, from Islamic Republic of Japan to calling President Zelensky as Putin. Concerns about his health have been triggered once again. And China is building the world's biggest dam in one of the most dangerous places on Earth. The mega project sits above an active fault line, the consequences of which could be catastrophic. We're getting you all the details about it.

A new security architecture is rapidly taking shape across the Indo-Pacific, and at the center of it is a common objective, strengthening partnerships to counter China's growing strategic influence. The latest step comes from Prime Minister Narendra Modi's visit to Australia, remember, where New Delhi and Canberra have significantly expanded their defense and maritime cooperation.

0: receiving a warm and grand welcome by the Indian community at Melbourne's Marvel Stadium. Prime Minister Modi and the Australian Prime Minister Anthony Albanese were seen greeting the enthusiastic crowd of over 30,000. They were waving to the attendees, shaking hands and acknowledging the warm reception.
1: The traditional owners पिछले 12 वर्षों में मैं तीसरी बार यहां आया हूं. यानी इस बार हैट्रिक लगी है.
0: Marking another step in deepening the India-Australia strategic partnership, the Australian Prime Minister also announced the signing of an arrangement to enable uranium supplies for India's civil nuclear energy program. Now, remember, the two countries also unveiled a new defense and security framework that deepens military coordination across land, sea, air, cyber and emerging domains. The two countries will hold annual defense ministers' dialogues, step up joint military exercises, boost interoperability, expand maritime information sharing, strengthen Coast Guard cooperation, and increase collaboration between their defense industries. The overall message is clear. Both countries want a stronger security partnership to maintain deterrence in the Indo-Pacific. But remember, this is not an isolated development. It is part of a much wider strategic effort that countries in the region have been building over the past several months. From Australia in the east to Fiji in the Pacific, and from the Maldives, Mauritius and Seychelles across the Indian Ocean to Japan in East Asia, a network of security partnerships is steadily expanding around China's maritime neighborhood. During Prime Minister Modi's visit to the Maldives, Mauritius and Seychelles, India had broadly signed agreements to strengthen maritime surveillance, enhance coastal security, improve defense training and expand cooperation in safeguarding the Indian Ocean. And just before leaving for Australia, Prime Minister Modi's visit to Indonesia, remember, New Delhi and Jakarta had signed a massive defense export deal for the supply of the BrahMos supersonic cruise missiles and Astra missiles, boosting New Delhi's growing defense exports and strategic footprint in Southeast Asia. India and Indonesia are also partnering on the integrated development of the Sabang port. This is situated near the entrance to the Malacca Strait. The port's location gives it considerable strategic value, boosting flow of people and commodities from India's Andaman and Nicobar Islands and provinces in Indonesia's Sumatra Island, an arrangement that would also provide India greater maritime access and presence in the Indo-Pacific. Here in India, during Japanese Prime Minister Sanae Takaichi's visit, New Delhi and Tokyo had signed a landmark defense development agreement for the joint production of a next-generation naval radio antenna based on Japan's Advanced Unified Complex radio antenna technology. An advanced stealth technology that could significantly reduce the radar signature of Indian warships, making them practically invisible and nearly impossible to spot on enemy radar. At the same time, Australia has also widened its own network. Australia and Fiji signed a landmark mutual defense agreement called the Ocean of Peace Alliance, binding both nations to assist each other in the event of an external attack. Now, this strategic move is seen as Canberra's latest effort to limit China's growing military and economic influence in the Pacific region. Taken together, these agreements signal a broader strategic shift. Countries across the Indo-Pacific are tightening defense cooperation, improving maritime coordination and building a collective security framework designed to maintain the regional balance of power and check China's influence.

as millions throng the streets to bid their last goodbye to Supreme Leader Ayatollah Ali Khamenei, Iran has now entered a new political chapter. But the biggest question is on leadership. The week-long state funeral of Khamenei has now concluded with his burial at the Imam Reza Shrine in Mashhad. These are the live visuals coming in from Iran, where the final burial is taking place. And thousands, in fact millions, are paying their last homage to the late Supreme Leader Ayatollah Ali Khamenei. Amen.

0: Remember, massive crowds have been gathering across Tehran Common, finally, as you see in Mashhad, for ceremonies designed to project unity and resilience after one of the most consequential moments in the Islamic Republic's history. Remember, this is the conclusion of the days-long funeral procession, funeral ceremony of the late Supreme Leader Ayatollah Ali Khamenei and his family members, all of whom were assassinated during the American-Israeli strikes on the 28th of February this year. As visuals are reflecting, lots and lots of people, millions of people across Iran have, of course, gathered in Mashhad today for this last prayer and the final burial of the late Supreme Leader. But as this happens, remember, as we've been telling you, the big question that Iran now faces is that of their new leader, Mojtaba Khamenei, the son of the late Supreme Leader, who was not even seen during this very public funeral procession of the late Supreme Leader. And now questions are being asked whether he will be seen publicly or not.
1: Allahu Akbar.
2: Allahu Akbar. Takbiratul Ihram.
1: Alhamdulillahi Rabbil Alameen. Ar-Rahman Ar-Rahim. Malik Yawm al-Din. Iyaka na'budu. Wa iyaka nasta'in. Ihdina shirat al-mustaqim. Shirat.
0: Now, these, of course, have been, scenes that have been coming out of Iran. But remember, the headline today is not who attended the funeral, but who did not. Iran's new leader, Mojtaba Khamenei, did not make a public appearance during the final burial ceremonies of his family, despite days of speculation that he would step into public view for the first time since succeeding his father. Instead, Iranian state media relied on written messages attributed to the new leader, while senior government officials, military commanders and religious figures represented the country's leadership at the funeral. As per the United States, Mojtaba Khamenei was seriously injured in the same strike earlier this year that killed his father, and security concerns, along with his recovery, are believed to be the primary reasons for his continued absence from public view. Iranian authorities have not announced when he will appear publicly. The funeral itself carried enormous political symbolism for Iran. Remember, crowds chanted pro-regime slogans and they called for retaliation against the United States and Israel, reflecting the tensions that continue to define Iran's relationship with the West following months of regional conflict.
1: فإياك نستعين اهدنا الشراط المستقيم شراط الذين أنعمت عليهم غير المغضوب عليهم ولا الضالين.
0: Now, unlike his father, who ruled for nearly four decades through a highly personalized style of leadership, Mojtaba Khamenei is expected to rely more heavily on the Islamic Revolutionary Guard Corps, the clerical establishment and other powerful state institutions as he consolidates his authority. The unanswered question remains, when will Iran's new supreme leader address the nation in person? His continued absence has fueled speculation both inside and outside of Iran over his health, the security situation and how he intends to govern the country at a time when Iran is facing economic challenges, domestic discontent and heightened regional tensions. For now, the funeral of Ayatollah Ali Khamenei marks the end of an era, but the beginning of the next remains clouded by uncertainty. All right, shifting our focus to China. Chinese banks surpassed America in global financial dominance, at least on paper. Fresh data shows the Industrial and Commercial Bank of China, or the ICBC, alone sits at roughly $7.6 trillion in assets, followed by Agricultural Bank of China, near $7 trillion. Just four state-owned giants, including China Construction Bank and the Bank of China, control about $25.5 trillion. That is a quarter of the world's top 50 banks' combined assets. At the Bank of Communications and other state lenders, and China's footprint among the world's biggest banks stretches well past $50 trillion. Compare that with America's biggest three, J.P. Morgan Chase at $4.4 trillion and Bank of America at $3.4 trillion, with the U.S. trio, including Citi, lands

0: closer to $11 to $12 trillion, which is far short of matching even a handful of Chinese mega banks. But size isn't the whole story. The market capitalization and the picture flips hard. Market value is what investors actually think these banks are worth. JP Morgan's market cap tops $780 to $900 billion, which is nearly triple that of China's ICBC. But why the gap? Well, Chinese banks are policy tools first, profit engines second. They're forced into cheap lending to prop up local governments, real estate and infrastructure, compressing margins. Morningstar analysts note that Chinese state banks ramped financial investments nearly 19% in 2025, acting as a direct liquidity channel for Beijing's stimulus push, fueled by record government bond issuance. So the real signal isn't who's bigger, but who's more efficient. China wins the balance sheet war, but America wins the confidence war, and that divide, state-directed scale versus market-driven profitability, increasingly defines the global financial rivalry between Washington and Beijing. Keeping with updates from China, China is building the world's biggest dam in one of the most dangerous places on Earth. Now it isn't India sounding the alarm about this. It is China's own scientists warning that the mega project sits above an active fault line. If nature strikes, the consequences would be catastrophic. Our next story gets you all the details. Take a look.
1: Some engineering projects challenge rivers. Others challenge mountains. This one may be challenging the earth itself. High on the Tibetan Plateau, where tectonic plates constantly push against one another, China is constructing what will become the world's largest hydropower project. The project promises to generate a staggering 60 million kilowatts of hydropower, triple the output of Three Gorges. But beneath the concrete lies a growing concern. According to Chinese geologists, an active fault cuts directly through the dam site. Their research warns that the region remains tectonically active, with repeated ground movement capable of triggering powerful earthquakes, landslides, and long-term structural instability. It is a warning coming from inside China itself. The timing is significant. Construction on the estimated $167 billion US project is moving ahead, despite long-standing concerns from its neighbors. The dam is being built on the Yarlung Tsangpo River in Tibet, which transforms into the Brahmaputra as it flows into India and Bangladesh, providing 30% of India's fresh water, besides serving as Bangladesh's lifeline. Now those concerns have taken on a new dimension. The Himalayas rank among the world's most seismically active regions. The collision between the Indian and Eurasian tectonic plates continues to generate earthquakes across Tibet, Nepal, and northeastern India. A major seismic event near a mega dam would present engineers with an extraordinary challenge. Experts are not saying the dam will fail, but they warn that designing for such conditions demands extreme caution. If a catastrophic structural failure were ever to occur, the consequences could extend far beyond Tibet. Bureau Report, Vion, World is One.
0: Even as U.S. President Donald Trump left the NATO summit a happy man, his interactions with leaders and the media were overshadowed by a series of verbal slips. It all started with his arrival in Turkey itself. While walking on the tarmac after being welcomed by the Turkish President Recep Tayyip Erdogan, Trump briefly turned sideways and seemed

0: to have lost his way. This prompted Erdogan to take his arm, guide him step by step toward the military guard of honor. And well, this is not all. While meeting with the Ukrainian President Volodymyr Zelensky on the sidelines of the NATO summit, he made yet another gaffe by mistakenly referring to Iran as the Islamic Republic of Japan. Listen in.
1: I told this story yesterday. We had 111 missiles shot by the Islamic Republic of Japan. They were shot at the aircraft carrier.
0: Subsequently, multiple Republicans mocked him on social media. For instance, U.S. Senate Minority Leader Chuck Schumer stated that Trump's rambling, unhinged and confused performance was an embarrassment to America on the world stage. And well, it didn't end here. Trump pointed to Zelensky and asked if reporters have any questions for President Putin. However, he soon appeared to realize his error and he claimed that he wanted to relay the questions when he spoke to the Russian president later.
1: Question for President Putin, please.
2: President,
1: do you have a question for President Putin? Not so much. Yeah, what would you like to ask him? Because I'm going to ask him that question.
0: While boasting of his popularity on social media, he also repeatedly mispronounced the name of TikTok as Tic Tac. Listen in.
1: Who's number one on Tic Tac? I am. I'm number one on Tic Tac. And all I talk about is how bad communism is, right?
0: Now, remember, concerns over Donald Trump's health have been mounting, with bruises on his hands being noticed in the last few months. The White House, though, attributed it to frequent handshaking, the use of aspirin, as well as a condition named chronic venous insufficiency. He often mocked his predecessor, Joe Biden, remember, for his low energy levels, calling him Sleepy Joe. But Donald Trump has himself now been caught in a bout of daytime drowsiness on many occasions. Now, in terms of tangible outcomes, remember, the NATO summit was not particularly fruitful for Trump. While the American president has been pushing NATO allies to buy more American weapons, the bloc announced a $4.5 billion plan to procure up to 10 surveillance planes manufactured by Swedish defense firm Saab instead of Boeing. Now, Donald Trump has openly questioned why countries such as Britain, Germany and France did not back the U.S. strongly enough during the Iran war. However, the worst criticism was reserved for Spain, whom he dubbed as a wasted cause. Subsequently, he ordered an immediate halt to all trade with Spain.
1: Wasted cause. We don't want to do any trade business with Spain anymore, by the way. I'd like you to cut it up. Spain is a terrible partner in NATO. They don't participate. They don't pay. I don't want anything to do with Spain. Cut off all trade with Spain, please, including visits.
0: Trump also renewed his claim that America should take control of Greenland and dub NATO's stance on the issue as a big problem. But this triggered an immediate reaction from the Danish Prime Minister, Mette Frederiksen, who stressed that Greenland is not up for sale. But Trump did make an impact as far as his push for enhanced defense spending by NATO allies is concerned. The alliance has announced more than $50 billion for new defense procurements and highlighted that NATO countries had increased their investment in core defense requirements in 2025 by over $139 billion. Similarly, NATO threw its weight behind U.S. amid its ongoing conflict with Iran. In the summit declaration, the bloc reiterated that Iran must never have a nuclear weapon and called upon it to respect freedom of navigation in the Strait of Hormuz. While NATO did put up a united front at the summit in wake of all the bickering between America and its European allies, it remains to be seen whether this momentum can be sustained, given Trump's tendency to launch personal attacks on leaders of NATO countries. Moving on, imagine a plane as big as Jupiter, but lighter than cotton candy. Does it sound impossible? Well, astronomers have now discovered not one, but two such giant worlds. The finding is giving scientists a fascinating new clue about how planets are formed. Our next report gets you all the details. Take a look.
3: Astronomers have discovered two giant super-puff planets orbiting a star. Even though both planets are as large as Jupiter, they are the least dense planets of their size ever found. Astrophysicists from the University of Oxford say these planets are even less dense than cotton candy. They compared their density to a blob of shaving foam fresh from the can. The research has been published in the Royal Astronomical Society. Scientists believe these strange worlds are made mostly of hydrogen and helium and are located about 1,110 light years away. They say they are likely white or blue, depending on how cloudy their skies are. NASA's James Webb Space Telescope is expected to study them further and confirm their chemical makeup. NASA's TESS satellite first detected the planets. Researchers then used Earth-based telescopes to study their orbits and calculate their density. The two puff planets circle a star in the southern constellation Volans, also known as the Flying Fish. For comparison, Jupiter is about 35 times denser than these newly discovered worlds. According to NASA, one planet takes 139 days to complete an orbit, while the other takes 232 days. Scientists say superpuff planets are extremely rare. They are thought to form in gas and dust-rich disks around newborn stars and gradually lose much of their material over time. NASA has confirmed nearly 6,300 exoplanets so far, and as per researchers, fewer than 40 of them are superpuffs. Studying these rare worlds could help scientists better understand how planets form and our place in the universe. As scientists continue to study these feather-like giants, they hope to uncover how such unusual planets came into existence. Could these discoveries rewrite what we know about planet formation? Or are there even stranger worlds still waiting to be discovered?
0: Could a spy become faster, stronger, and more focused just by using the power of the mind? Well, it sounds like science fiction, but that is exactly what a declassified CIA file claims. The document lifts the lid on a secret Cold War era training program that explored whether the human brain could unlock extraordinary physical performance. The 21-page workbook was created in 1977 for a secret U.S. Army program and remained under wraps until the CIA released it in 2003. Now, at the heart of the manual was a five-step technique designed to mentally supercharge the body before action. Before sprinting or lifting a heavy object, trainees had to close their eyes, take a deep breath, and visualize the exact movement while imagining powerful red energy flowing through their bodies. The workbook claimed that opening the eyes and immediately performing the task could deliver greater strength, quicker reflexes, and smoother coordination. The technique reportedly formed part of the Gateway program that was developed by the Monroe Institute, which used a type of sound technology to place trainees in a deeply relaxed yet intensely focused mental state. The manual also claimed the program could sharpen focus, reduce pain, and improve mental performance. But it came with a clear warning. These exercises were meant only for trained participants who had completed the full program. There is no scientific evidence proving the extraordinary claims, but remember, the declassified CIA files offer a fascinating glimpse into how Cold War intelligence agencies searched for every possible edge, even if it meant testing the untapped power of the human mind. Moving on, for most people, 11 a.m. might be the time to eat breakfast or have a cup of coffee, but for tech entrepreneur Brian Johnson, it is dinner time. That's right, for a person who led a very unusual life in his quest to achieve virtual immortality, Johnson has now ironically revealed that he's been diagnosed with an incurable disease. The 48-year-old entrepreneur stated that he had been diagnosed with autoimmune gastritis, which is a rare disease that he said affects only 2-5% of people. This came to light when he experienced persistent fatigue, weight gain, and depression. This condition can cause irreversible damage, including nutritional deficiencies, anemia, and long

0: long-term cancer risk. In order to manage his condition, he's now resorting to vitamin B12 injections and intravenous iron therapy. Johnson's condition has come into focus as he launched a controversial longevity program known as Project Blueprint in 2021. His ultimate goal has been to reverse his age to the extent that he maintains the body of an 18-year-old. As part of the slowing down the aging process, Johnson follows an intense medical and lifestyle regimen. This includes strict dieting, taking 54 pills each morning, along with regular blood transfusions from his father and his son. He reportedly spends around $2 million US dollars annually on treatment. Recently, he was also featured in a Netflix documentary. Addressing a gathering of longevity influencers at the Superhuman Summit a year earlier, he had claimed that human lifespan may increase with the help of artificial intelligence.
1: Now, with the advancements of AI, it may be a possibility that we may be able to extend our lifespans to some unknown horizon. So what I'm trying to do is to be the first human in history to demonstrate what it means to don't die.

0: a traditional Chinese embroidery art has found a place on global stage after being included in the official merchandise for the 2026 FIFA World Cup. In Nanhua County in southwestern China, hundreds of artisans are handcrafting World Cup-themed products, including scarves, caps and bags that will be sold through official FIFA retail channels around the world. Now, this marks the first time that a Chinese intangible cultural heritage craft has been included in the official licensed product range for a FIFA World Cup.
1: I think the craftsmanship of these embroiderers is amazing. Each piece tells an ancient Chinese story and represents such an important part of Chinese culture. And I can tell each piece takes a long time to make perfect. Combining these works with the World Cup feels really wonderful.
0: With a history spanning nearly 1,800 years, embroidery is an important part of ethnic Yi community's cultural heritage. Having already been showcased at international fashion events, the craft is now reaching football fans worldwide.
2: We've already taken our Yi embroidery products and costumes to international stages like Milan Fashion Week and Paris Fashion Week.
0: And with that, it's a wrap on this edition of Gravitas. Thank you very much for joining us tonight. Bye-bye.

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3: Where darkness hides behind every corner. 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A show that dives deep into the stories which shock and mystify. The victims, the accused,

the sinister float. 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
3: The earth is sending distress signals. 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
6: In-depth coverage of global issues broken down into facts, figures, and simple words. 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

Welcome back. Thanks very much for staying on with us. You're watching Beyond Pulse. I'm Maudy Gambhir, and we are starting off with a quick look at the top stories making headlines. Iran's Islamic Revolutionary Guard Corps releases footage showing what it says were missiles launched at the U.S. assets in the Gulf region. New fighting erupted between the U.S. and Iran hours ahead of the burial of the late Supreme Leader Ayatollah Ali Khamenei.

Canadian Prime Minister meets the Saudi Arabian officials and signs several economic agreements with Saudi companies. It is the first visit by a Canadian leader in 26 years. Carney seeks to expand his country's economic ties beyond its reliance on the U.S.

Firefighters raced to extinguish a major blaze that tore through a shoe factory in eastern China, killing at least 28 people. The authorities say the fire and rescue teams dispatched 183 people and 35 vehicles.

The Indian Met Department issues a red alert for parts of western Uttar Pradesh, forecasting heavy to extremely heavy rainfall over the next 24 hours. Five people have died in the rain-related incidents across the state.

Rashtriya authorities say heavy rainfall triggered floods, mudslides and rockfalls that have cut off 60 settlements from the transport links in the country's southern republic of Dagestan.

The Student Federation seeks the intervention of the President to ensure accountability and protection of Naga civilians affected by the ongoing conflict in Manipur, particularly the killing of six Naga civilians.

Coco Gauff lost a golden chance to reach her first Wimbledon final as she lost a dramatic deciding set tiebreak against Muchova. The 22-year-old came from a set down to take a 10th semi-final the distance on centre court.

The funeral procession of Iran's late Supreme Leader Ayatollah Ali Khamenei. Let's get you the updates. Millions gathered to bid their final respects. And these are the live visuals that we're getting to you from the burial site.

And let's just recap for you what the final journey has been like. At first, remember, his mortal remains were placed inside Tehran's Grand Mosalla, where world leaders and Iran's top leadership paid their respects to the country's late supreme leader. People carried red flags with Arabic inscription, "O Avengers of Hussein," basically drawing parallels between Khamenei's assassination and the killing of Imam Hussein, who was the grandson of the Prophet Muhammad. From the Grand Mosalla, Khamenei's casket was taken out for a parade on the streets of Tehran, the capital.

City witnessed a sea of red and black, representing sentiments of vengeance and mourning. The next destination was Qom, a city of holy shrines, the country's religious power center and the birthplace of the 1979 revolution, where Khamenei's casket with his signature black turban was paraded among thousands of mourners.

Following this, Khamenei's casket entered the neighboring country of Iraq, where it was taken to the Imam Ali Shrine in Najaf. It's a major pilgrimage site for Shia Muslims and the burial place of Imam Ali, who is revered as the first Imam in Shia Muslims. He's also known as Heather, which translates to the brave one.

0: From the Najaf, the procession moved to Karbala. Remember, Prophet Muhammad's grandson, he was martyred in the Battle of Karbala more than 1300 years ago, making it a spiritual heart of Shia Islam, representing the ultimate symbol of martyrdom.
1: ابدا ما بقيت السلام على الحسين.
0: After Karbala, Khamenei's casket now reached its final destination, the holy city of Mashhad, where his mortal remains are being taken to the burial site. These are the latest visuals. Remember, this is Khamenei's hometown, and according to the late Supreme Leader's office, he had requested to be buried near the shrine of Imam Reza, a descendant of the Prophet Muhammad.

The focus now shifts to Khamenei's son, the current supreme leader, who has remained absent reportedly from public eye throughout the procession. Trump has announced the end of the ceasefire, and both sides are back at treating fire. All eyes now are on the current leader, who is the new figurehead

0: Jonah.
1: Did the world's most protected aircraft suddenly become unsafe just hours after threatening fresh military action against Iran? Donald Trump made a surprise decision. He abandoned the new Air Force One provided by Qatar for the flight out of Turkey and instead boarded the older presidential jet instead. Was it routine? Was Washington preparing for a threat in the skies? Our next report getting you the complete story.

0: Possible to ignore. One moment, Donald Trump was escalating the conflict with Iran. The next, he was changing aircraft. The switch happened at the last minute. Trump had flown to the NATO summit in Ankara aboard the newly retrofitted Boeing 747 gifted by Qatar. But for the journey from Turkey to Britain, he unexpectedly boarded the older Air Force One before later rejoining the Qatari aircraft in the UK for the flight back to Washington. Trump publicly said he wanted US troops in Britain to tour the new aircraft and was flying the older jet for old time's sake. But the questions refused to disappear. When asked whether security concerns influenced the decision, Trump did not directly deny it. Instead, he delivered this striking remark.
1: No, I'm number one on the kill list for Iran. They're lovely people. I'm number one. So I don't know. I can't tell you that. But I don't really care because I'm doing my job and I'm doing it, I hope, better than anybody's ever done it, because we have a country that's hot and really, really successful. But I mention it only because it's on the list. I mean, it came out. There was another list came out yesterday, and I'm number one on. I like being number one on TikTok better, but I'm number one on the list for killing.
0: I am number one on Iran's kill list. Those words came from the commander-in-chief of the world's most powerful military. Moments later, American forces launched another round of military strikes on Iranian targets. Pushing tensions to their highest level in years. Military analysts have noted that the older Air Force One carries decades of proven defensive systems, secure communications and missile countermeasures. The Qatari aircraft, however, rapidly converted into an interim presidential jet, has faced scrutiny over whether it possesses the full suite of wartime protections. The backdrop only deepens the mystery. Iran has vowed revenge after the death of its supreme leader. Massive funeral processions have turned into displays of national mobilization, with crowds chanting death to America and anti-Trump slogans. Iranian leaders have repeatedly promised retaliation, though they have not publicly called for an assassination. But the anger on the streets, the high emotion as the nation bids its final farewell to its late Supreme Leader Ali Khamenei, the region is already on the edge. Iran has exchanged attacks with US forces in the Gulf, and reports have circulated of attempted drone or missile activity directed towards US military facilities in the region during the conflict, although several claims remain unverified. Iran's missile arsenal includes systems capable of striking targets well beyond 1,000 kilometers, putting much of the Gulf and parts of Turkey within theoretical range. Was there a credible plot against Air Force One? There is no public evidence confirming one. Did the Secret Service and the US Air Force decide not to take chances? Washington isn't sane. But in a region where missiles are flying, threats are public, and the US president says he's Iran's number one target, even a change of aircraft becomes a global headline. Bureau Report, we on World is on.
2: All right, let's just go back to what we were discussing just a short while back, the final journey of the late Iranian Supreme Leader Ayatollah Ali Khamenei. In fact, we are going to be playing out for you the latest images that are coming in as well from on the ground. Let's also get in further perspectives from the Associate Professor, Faculty of World Studies, University of Tehran, a columnist, political commentator with us on the broadcast from Tehran. Thanks very much for being here. I have to ask you for your comments on the messaging here and the symbolism attached to those images that we are seeing, of course, coming at a time when we've seen those remarks from Donald Trump, we've seen Iran and the U.S. exchanging fire at a very sensitive point for Iran, because let's face it, the funeral or the burial of the late Iranian Supreme Leader was delayed because of the war, but now we have the conflict reigniting in a way while those ceremonies are being conducted.
3: Yes, as you have reported, we have millions of people participating in this funeral in Tehran, millions of people in Qom, millions of people in Najaf and Karbala in Iraq, and as you see, millions of people in Mashhad as we speak. This is a message to the United States that there is a culture of resistance here. Trump has talked about taking over Iranian oil, and he looks at these pictures and he says, damn, how am I going to take over Iranian oil with these people around? And the message is that Iranian oil belongs to the people that you see on your screen, not Trump. The idea of overthrowing the Iranian government was a foolish idea. The message that you had on Western media outlets was that Iranians want to overthrow their government. And you see Iranians mourning the passing away of the country's leader in millions. So this is at the same time a celebration. Iran survived very extensive attacks by two nuclear regimes. As you reported, Iran was attacked today again. Iran was attacked yesterday. This is celebration of the fact that the country has managed to survive, managed to defend itself. And the red flags that you see on your television screen, you may not be able to read the writing. It says revenge. This is what people want government officials to do. Take revenge. You are not supposed to go on a rampage, kill other countries' leaders. Iran lost more than 3,500 civilians. You're not supposed to do that. That's against international law. Hitting schools, hitting hospitals, hitting bridges. The United States hit two bridges last night. The bridges that connect Iran, one connects Iran to Russia, the other one connected Iran to China. The problem that these people have is that they don't want their country to be attacked. They don't want to send their children to a school and not see them again. And this is what they're demanding Iranian officials. And, you know, Iran's president is elected with popular vote. The parliament speaker is elected by popular vote. These are politicians. If you're an Iranian politician and you see these crowds, what do you conclude? That something needs to be done. And as you have reported, the United States, instead of doing the MOU, is violating Article 1 of the Memorandum of Understanding, which is not attacking the other side. So this is a show of defiance, and I think it will continue as long as United States aggression against Iran continues.
2: I also have to ask you for your comments on where you see things headed as far as the conflict is concerned, because Donald Trump has stated that the ceasefire is dead. According to him, the two sides are exchanging fire, like we discussed. So what do you think happens here onwards? Is Iran willing to go back to the negotiating table, or is that ruled out according to you?
3: You know, Iran is at the negotiating table. The problem is that Trump is not interested in negotiations. They Trump is attacking Iran. And we just have to wait and see whether Trump wants to do America first or Israel first. If he wants to do America first, he would go back to the negotiating table and actually implement this MOU. And if he wants to do Israel first, then he would be attacking Iran as he did in the last two nights. Netanyahu would go to jail if there is no war. He needs war. He's postponing his court appearances in Israel with justification of having an emergency. And he's running for election in October, so he wants to have military confrontation at least until October. And United States is providing that opportunity to Israel. Another violation of this MOU was the daily attacks that Israelis have in southern Lebanon. Lebanon is mentioned in the MOU three times, territorial integrity of Lebanon and the fact that we need to have ceasefire there. So overall, the message, the people that you see is that they are not going to be pushed around by the United States or Israel.
2: All right. We're leaving it there for the moment. Thanks very much for joining us with your perspectives.
3: Thank you.
2: Shifting focus for now, at least 28 people have lost their lives after a massive fire broke out at a shoe factory in China. Dozens of firefighters and rescue teams battling the blaze, working against time reportedly to bring it under control and rescue those still believed to be trapped inside.

The tragedy unfolded in China's Fujian province. The visuals on your screen showing thick black smoke billowing high into the sky, firefighters directing powerful streams of water at the multi-story white factory building. Both from the outside and inside, several people can be seen taking shelter near the windows and on the rooftop waiting for help. Officials say shoe materials have blocked the stairwells and emergency exits, making it difficult for the firefighters to reach the upper floors of the building. And according to China's Ministry of Emergency Management, 183 rescue personnel and 35 emergency vehicles were rushed to the scene. The Chinese president described the incident as one involving heavy human losses and called for intensified search and rescue operations. The cause of the fire remains under investigation. On that note, it's a wrap on this edition. Stay with us.

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0: From the bustling trading floors of Wall Street to the vibrant exchanges of Asian stock markets, We On breaks it down for you to make sense of what's happening. As we reveal the key factors behind events, strategic battles, and the game-changing business decisions that shape the world. We bring you all of this and more on World Business Watch.
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0: Where darkness hides behind every corner. Where the truth is stranger than fiction. A show that dives deep into the stories which shock and mystify. The victims, the accused, and the sinister plot. Prime Crime is your front row seat to darkness.
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Hello and welcome. You're watching Beyond World as One. My name is Mohammed Saleh, and these are the headlines. Iran's Islamic Revolutionary Guard Corps releases footage that shows its missiles being launched at American military assets in the Gulf region. New fighting has erupted between the United States and Iran as the burial of Iran's assassinated supreme leader Ayatollah Ali Khamenei is currently underway.

Prime Minister Mark Carney meets with the Saudi Arabian officials and signs several economic agreements with Saudi companies. This, in fact, is the first visit by a Canadian leader in over 26 years. Mark Carney is seeking to expand his country's economic ties beyond the reliance on the United States.

The European Parliament tables a joint motion for a resolution condemning the targeting of minorities in Pakistan, highlighting the cases of abduction and forced conversion of young girls, and also of the persecution of the Baloch and the Pashtun activists.

And firefighters are racing to extinguish a major blaze that tore through a shoe factory in the Jinjiang city in eastern China. At least 28 people have been killed so far. The authorities say that the fire and rescue teams have been dispatched and an estimated 183 people have been rescued so far.

And the Indian Met Department has issued a red alert for parts of western Uttar Pradesh, forecasting heavy to extremely heavy rainfall. Over the next 24 hours, five people have died in rain-related incidents across the state.

And Russian authorities say that heavy rains have triggered floods, mudslides and rock falls that have cut off nearly 60 settlements from transport links in the country's southern republic of Dagestan.

The Naga Students' Federation seeks the intervention of President Draupadi Murmu to ensure accountability and protection of Naga civilians affected by the ongoing conflict in Manipur, particularly the killing of six Naga civilians. And Coco Gauff blows a golden chance to reach the first Wimbledon finals of her career. She loses in a dramatic deciding set tiebreak against Karolina Muchova. The 22-year-old came from a set down to take the 10th semi-final, the distance at the centre court. The Indian Prime Minister is in Australia for the second leg of his three-nation tour in a one-of-a-kind event. He addressed a massive, cheering, rapturous community of Indian members of the diaspora at Melbourne's iconic Marvel Stadium. Highlighting the deepening India-Australia bond, Prime Minister Modi credited the people of Indian diaspora for bringing the two nations of India and Australia closer together. He said that Melbourne today has several neighbourhoods that proudly reflect India's vibrant culture, with many places in Australia now being called mini-Indias.

0: Ladies and gentlemen, please be upstanding if able for the Australian National Anthem. I now request the Premier of Victoria, Honourable Jacinta Allan, to address this gathering.
1: Indian Prime Minister, receiving a very warm and a rapturous welcome by a crowd of thousands upon thousands of people who had gathered at the Melbourne Stadium to get a glimpse of the Indian Prime Minister at this community event. Now, standing alongside the Prime Minister was the Australian Prime Minister himself, Anthony Albanese. The two leaders were seen greeting the enthusiastic crowd, waving to the attendees and shaking hands and acknowledging the warm reception.
2: पिछले 12 वर्षों में मैं तीसरी बार यहां आया हूं। यानी इस बार हैट्रिक लगी है।
1: All right, so these are scenes from a stadium in Australia that was jam-packed by members of the Indian diaspora who turned up to get a glimpse of the Indian Prime Minister. And at the event, there, of course, was a special moment that was created by the Indian Prime Minister for the Australian Prime Minister, Anthony Albanese, where Prime Minister Modi asked every member of the audience who was present there, thousands upon thousands of them, to switch on their phone flashlights and to light up the venue with their flashlights as a gesture of respect and honour for the Australian Prime Minister. And before this, Prime Minister Modi also held bilateral talks with the Australian Prime Minister after attending a business forum. During the summit, Prime Minister Modi and Albanese reaffirmed the commitment to expand comprehensive strategic partnership. They also pledged to deepen defence and security cooperation and unveiled a roadmap to strengthen maritime security collaboration. Now, both sides have also reiterated their commitment for a free, open and a rules-based Indo-Pacific, while advancing cooperation in critical minerals, secure supply chains, cybersecurity, clean energy, space technology, and education. And marking another step in deepening the India-Australia strategic partnership, Anthony Albanese announced the signing of an arrangement to enable uranium supplies for India's civil nuclear energy program.
3: Today we can confirm the signing of the administrative arrangement to enable uranium exports to India for peaceful purposes under the 2015 Australia-India Nuclear Cooperation Agreement. The arrangement facilitates Australian uranium exports to India to help increase the share of non-fossil fuel power capacity, providing an additional market for the Australian resources sector.
1: And Australia has also announced the repatriation of three Indian artefacts. The move comes in exchange for the return of the remains of the First Nation ancestor. India sent the ancestral remains that were held at the Government Museum in Chennai. The three artefacts being returned to India include a metal trident of the goddess Bhadrakali, a stone idol of Nandi, and a stone idol of the six-headed Kartikeya. All three artefacts come from Tamil Nadu, specifically the districts of Tanjavur and Tiruvarur. The fragile calm in the Gulf has collapsed again. The United States and Iran have exchanged a fresh wave of strikes for a second consecutive day, reigniting fears that the Strait of Hormuz could once again become the world's most dangerous maritime choke point, as Iran is preparing to bury their slain Supreme Leader Ayatollah Ali Khamenei. Military action has intensified on land, at sea and also across the Gulf, raising concerns that the conflict could of course drag on for many weeks. And just days after shipping cautiously resumed, fresh military action has pushed the vital waterway back into the spotlight. The latest exchange of strikes has rattled the global energy markets. It has disrupted maritime traffic, and it has also renewed fears over the security of one of the world's busiest oil routes. Oil prices have surged once again, while naval authorities have raised the threat level for commercial shipping to its highest category. Now, the escalation began overnight as the United States launched one of its biggest waves of strikes. The American officials claim nearly 90 targets were hit across Iran, and amongst them were the military infrastructure along the southern coastline, locations near the Strait of Hormuz in the Gulf of Oman, and transport links leading to its Mashhad, where Ayatollah Ali Khamenei is being buried. But the Iranian media has also reported damage near the Bushehr nuclear power plant and to a key railway bridge linking Iran with China and Russia. In Iran, at least about 40 people have reportedly been killed in 2 days of strikes. But Tehran, of course, counterattacked within hours. The Revolutionary Guards claimed that they struck key facilities at the American bases in Kuwait and Bahrain. And Iran's military also launched one-way attack drones targeting a Patriot missile defense system in Kuwait. Now, this is an early warning installation in Qatar and fuel storage sites in Bahrain. The strikes have also showcased as to how the conflict is rapidly expanding beyond Iran's borders. The consequences are already being felt at sea, and according to reports, at least about 6,000 seafarers trapped around the Strait of Hormuz, while a Qatari LNG tanker has caught fire after coming under attack near the Strait of Hormuz, while a Saudi crude tanker was damaged in separate incidents. The commercial shipping remains well below normal levels, and with many operators delaying voyages through the narrow waterway that carries roughly one-fifth of the world's oil and gas supplies.

Now, the military build-up shows no signs of slowing, and according to reports, the United States has in fact assembled its large regional deployment. The U.S.'s Abraham Lincoln is operating off the coast of Oman and is now in the Arabian Sea, while more than 20 American warships are now spread across the Persian Gulf. Now, the Arabian Sea and the Eastern Mediterranean, and according to reports, the White House is preparing for a prolonged military campaign, with the officials now saying that the duration of how long this war could drag on will depend entirely on how Tehran responds to the American attacks on its military infrastructure. Now, against all of these events, Iran is, of course, at this moment as we speak, laying to rest the assassinated Supreme Leader Ayatollah Ali Khamenei in the holy city of Mashhad after days of nationwide mourning.

0: Trump has, however, said that diplomacy will take its course. However, he's made the statement rejecting any progress in diplomatic efforts. But the fact of the matter is that missiles are now again flying across the Gulf, and the Strait of Hormuz is again the focal point of global tensions. Now, Pakistan's most powerful institution is apparently under pressure on multiple fronts. Balochistan is burning, Pakistan-occupied Kashmir is protesting, and the image of an all-powerful military is beginning to crack. So is Field Marshal Asim Munir losing control of Pakistan? Take a look at this report.
1: You will see that we will beat the hell of these terrorists very soon. Balochistan, you think this 1,500 people belonging to BLA and BLF and BRA, etc., can take away Balochistan from us?
2: In April last year, Asim Munir had boasted that about 1,500 odd Balochi fighters are no match for the Pakistan armed forces. Today, the battlefield tells a very different story. Pakistan is witnessing one of its deadliest weeks. According to the Pakistani military, insurgents abducted and executed 18 police officers after attacking a police post. In another strike, 11 soldiers were killed when their military vehicle was ambushed on a highway.
3: So, in the three major operations that I mentioned to you, four civilians were killed, and before and after that, our police personnel and army soldiers also lost their lives. In total, our casualties are 42, and there are 54 terrorists who have been confirmed killed, those who were involved in these operations.
2: The message from the insurgents was brutal. They can strike, they can abduct, they can execute, and they can disappear before Pakistan's forces respond. The latest attacks are not isolated incidents, they are part of a much bigger security crisis, which has engulfed Pakistan. According to the South Asia terrorism portal, Pakistan has already witnessed 620 security incidents in 2026. The violence has claimed the lives of 457 civilians, 706 security personnel, and 1,114 militants. These are not the numbers of a country at peace. They are the numbers of a country fighting multiple internal battles. The epicenter remains Balochistan. For decades, Baloch separatist groups have accused Islamabad of exploiting the province's vast reserves of gas, copper and gold while leaving local communities impoverished and politically marginalized. They accuse Pakistan's military of enforced disappearances and heavy-handed operations. Their demands remain unchanged. Control over Balochistan's natural resources, greater political autonomy, for some factions, complete independence from Pakistan. But Balochistan is no longer Pakistan's only headache. In Pakistan-occupied Jammu and Kashmir, public anger is also spilling onto the streets. Mass protests have erupted after the arrest of hundreds of activists and leaders linked to the Jammu-Kashmir Awami Action Committee. Demonstrators accuse Islamabad of suppressing civil rights and political dissent. Protest leaders have called for a final phase of agitation after Pakistan failed to meet demands for the release of detained activists. From Balochistan to Pakistan-occupied Jammu and Kashmir, the military is confronting unrest on two fronts. One is an armed insurgency, the other is a growing political movement. For decades, Pakistan's army projected itself as the ultimate guarantor of stability. PM Shehbaz Sharif and Army Chief Asim Munir have been busy of late working as a mediator to bring peace in West Asia. It is projecting itself as a nation which commands international respect. Now that image is being challenged. Every ambush, every protest, every funeral raises the same question. If Pakistan's most powerful institution cannot secure its own territory, who really controls the ground? Bureau report, we on World is One.
0: Now, South Africa's free-roaming cheetahs are apparently disappearing pretty quietly. A new census has found that there are only about 119 cheetahs, 83 adults and 36 cubs that remain outside of national parks and private game reserves. Researchers say that the earlier estimates were simply too high and overstated the population by a margin of 70%. Now, the findings from the free-roaming cheetah census provide the clearest picture yet of the country's remaining wild cheetahs. Now, these animals still roam across parts of the Northern Cape, Northwest and Limpopo, but the space that is available for them is shrinking. Fences, development and habitat loss are slowly breaking up their range. As their world becomes more and more divided, cheetahs have fewer and fewer places to move, hunt and find mates. Researchers found that the remaining cheetahs are spread across two main areas. In the west, across the Northern Cape, and the western and northwest, cheetahs still move across large stretches of farmland and areas near the Botswana border, where fences are easier to cross. The eastern populations face a different challenge, though. In parts of the northwest and Limpopo, game farming, hunting estates and tourism developments have changed the landscape. But there is, however, still a chance to protect what remains. And scientists say that the effects of isolation can take many generations to appear, giving the conservationists time to protect key wildlife corridors. Keeping these corridors open and helping the farmers live alongside the predators could help the species survive. And our correspondent Calden Ongmu has sent us this report from Johannesburg. Listen in.
4: A four-year census has found that only 119 free-roaming cheetahs remain outside South Africa's national parks and private reserves, including 83 adults and 36

0: cubs. Researchers say previous estimates overstated the population by about 70%, warning that habitat loss, fencing, and human development are isolating the country's last wild cheetahs. Conservationists say protecting wildlife corridors and improving coexistence with farmers are critical to preventing further decline. This is Kulden Omo from Johannesburg, South Africa, for We On World is One.
1: South Korea's Supreme Court has delivered a final verdict against former President Yoon Suk-yeol. The court has upheld a 7-year prison sentence, and the case stems from his failed martial law declaration in December 2024. The top court found Yoon guilty on multiple charges, including the destruction of a false martial law decree, bearing forged signatures of the Prime Minister and directing an army commander to delete records from secure military phones. The court also held him responsible for using presidential security personnel to block investigators from executing a court-approved arrest warrant. The Supreme Court said that the security measures, including human chains and barbed wire, could not be justified as legitimate presidential protection. The ruling has increased Yoon's sentence from 5 years to 7 years, but the legal challenges do not end there. Yoon is already detained while appealing a separate life sentence for leading an insurrection over the same martial law declaration. He's also been sentenced to 30 years in another case for allegedly sending drones into North Korea. Now, after weeks of delay and uneven distribution, the southwest monsoon has now finally swept across India. The Indian Met Department says after soaking large parts of southern states, the monsoon has now advanced into the remaining parts of Rajasthan, Haryana and also Punjab in the north. Torrential rains are bringing rain-related deaths and devastation. We'll leave you with these images. Thanks for watching.

0: This is our brand new edition of South India, a daily dynamic show that will capture the pulse of the southern Indian state.
1: It's by blending special stories, stories of the day, breaking alerts and cultural witness. From the
2: 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Wildfires, droughts, and melting glaciers. 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
4: From the bustling trading floors of Wall Street to the vibrant exchanges of Asian stock markets, We On breaks it down for you to make sense of what's happening. As we reveal the key factors behind events, strategic battles, and the game-changing business decisions.

0: where darkness hides behind every corner. Where the truth is stranger than fiction. A show that dives deep into the stories which shock and mystify the victims, the accused, and the sinister plot. Crime is your front row seat to darkness. Get the latest update.
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3: This is our brand new edition of South India, a daily dynamic show that will capture the pulse of the southern Indian state.
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5: The earth is sending distress signals. Wildfires, droughts, and melting glaciers. Can we reverse the damage? Explore the harrowing effects of climate change. It's a wake-up call, global emergency,

The mourners follow the casket of the assassinated Iranian Supreme Leader Ayatollah Ali Khamenei to Mashhad, his hometown in eastern Iran, as the Iranians prepare to lay at rest the body or the remains of Ayatollah Ali Khamenei, who was assassinated as the Americans and the Israelis began their war on Iran. The European Parliament tables a joint motion for a resolution condemning the targeting of the minorities in Pakistan, highlighting cases of abduction and forced conversion of young girls, as well as the persecution of Baloch and Pashtun activists. Now, the United Nations Security Council convenes to discuss the maintenance of peace in Ukraine. The officials in the council say that the preliminary figures for June indicate civilian casualties in Ukraine. Those who were killed and injured are reportedly higher than at

any point since the beginning of the war. The Russian authorities say that heavy rains have triggered floods, mudslides and rock falls that have cut off nearly about 60 settlements from transport links in the country's southern Republic of Dagestan.

Now, the UK experiences its eighth today in 2026 with the mercury climbing above 34 degrees Celsius, breaking the previous record by one day. The previous record was 7 days, which happened both in 2020 and 1976. And firefighters raced to extinguish a major blaze that tore through a shoe factory in the Xinjiang city in eastern China, killing at least about 28 people. The authorities say that the fire and rescue teams have dispatched about 183 people who have been rescued so far.

The funeral procession of Iran's late assassinated supreme leader, Ayatollah Ali Khamenei, has been laid to rest at Mashhad. From Tehran to Karbala and then to Mashhad, millions of Iranians and Shia Muslims gathered to bid their final respects to the late supreme leader. And these are some live images from Mashhad.

So let's recap the final journey of Ayatollah Ali Khamenei. At first, his mortal remains were placed inside Tehran's Grand Musalla, where the world leaders and Iran's top leadership paid their respects to the country's second supreme leader. People also carried red flags with Arabic inscriptions, "O Avengers of Hussein," drawing parallel between Khamenei's assassination and the killing of Imam Hussein, who was the grandson of Prophet Muhammad. Now, from the Grand Musalla, Ali Khamenei's casket was taken out for a parade on the streets of Tehran. The capital city witnessed a sea of red and black, representing the sentiments of mourning and vengeance. The next destination of Khamenei's funeral procession was Qom, the city of holy shrines, the country's religious power center, and also the birthplace of the 1979 Iranian Revolution, where Khamenei's casket with a signature black turban was paraded amongst thousands of mourners.

And following this, Ayatollah Ali Khamenei's casket then was taken to the neighboring nation of Iraq, where it was taken to the Imam Ali Shrine in Najaf. Now this, remember, is a major pilgrimage site in Shia Islam, and also is the burial place of Imam Ali, who is revered as the first Imam for the Shia Muslims. He's also known as Haider, which translates as the Brave One.

From Najaf, the procession then was taken to Karbala. Remember, Prophet Muhammad's grandson, he was martyred at the Battle of Karbala more than 1,300 years ago, making this a spiritual heart of Shia Islam, representing the ultimate symbol of martyrdom.

0: سلام الله ابدا ما بقيت.
1: And after Karbala, Khamenei's casket reached its final destination, the holy city of Mashhad, where his mortal remains are being laid to rest. And these are live images that are being beamed from Mashhad. This also happens to be Ayatollah Ali Khamenei's hometown. And according to the late Supreme Leader's office, he had requested to be buried near the shrine of Imam Reza, a descendant of Prophet Muhammad. So as the funeral ceremony of Iran's second supreme leader draws to a close, the focus now shifts to his son and successor, Ayatollah Mujtaba Khamenei, who has remained absent from the public eye throughout the procession. Donald Trump has announced an end to the ceasefire, and both sides are back at trading fire. All eyes are now going to be on Mujtaba Khamenei, who is the new figurehead of Iran's Islamic revolution. Now, the race to replace Keir Starmer has officially begun. Labour members of Parliament have started the process of choosing a new party leader, and with it, Britain's next Prime Minister, the former Greater Manchester Mayor Andy Burnham, who happens, interestingly, to be the overwhelming favourite, with many in Westminster believing that he can actually walk into number 10 Downing Street in a matter of days. The contest to choose Britain's next Prime Minister is now officially underway. The Labour members of Parliament have begun nominating candidates to replace Keir Starmer after his resignation, setting the stage for one of the quickest leadership transitions in recent British politics. And so far, there's only one name in the frame, and that is Andy Burnham.
2: Andy, thank you.
3: No worries, Kim. No problem at all. Thank you.
4: Thing is more than just COVID, and we have to think about that together.
1: Now, fresh from winning a by-election that returned him to the Parliament, the former Greater Manchester Mayor is widely seen as the front-runner to make it onto the ballot, and any candidate must secure the backing of at least 81 Labour members of Parliament. That's about 20% of the parliamentary Labour Party. They must also win support from affiliated trade unions or the local labour organisations. But with senior figures already rallying behind Burnham, many believe a serious challenger is unlikely to emerge. The next few weeks will decide as to who walks through the famous black door of number 10 Downing Street. If Andy Burnham is the only candidate to qualify, then Labour can fast-track the process with a special leadership conference on the 17th of July. And that would clear the way for Keir Starmer to formally resign before King Charles invites Burnham to form a new government on the 20th. But if another contender enters the race, then the contest will stretch into August, with Labour members and affiliated unions voting before a winner is declared on the 29th. Now, Burnham's path appears fairly clear, though the former Health Secretary Wes Streeting has ruled himself out and publicly endorsed Burnham, while other potential rivals have so far stayed on the sidelines. If no challenger secures enough nominations, then Burnham could become Labour leader without a membership vote. And if that happens, then Britain will soon have its seventh Prime Minister in just 10 years. Despite taking office without a general election, Burnham has already ruled out an early trip to the polls, insisting that he intends to govern under Labour's 2024 election mandate until the next scheduled general election. The US Justice Department has sent letters to election officials in all 50 states and Washington, D.C., warning of possible criminal charges if non-citizens vote in federal elections. The department said that the letters seek voluntary compliance with federal law, remind the states of their obligation to ensure that only the U.S. citizens can cast their ballots in federal elections. The letters also warn the election officials who knowingly keep non-citizens on voter rolls or help them cast ballots could face criminal prosecution. However, several Democratic state election officials have condemned the warnings. The move marks an escalation in the Trump administration's push to exert greater control over election oversight. The elections are largely run by state and local authorities, and the Trump administration has repeatedly alleged that non-citizens are influencing U.S. elections despite no evidence of their voting. The states regularly update voter rolls to remove ineligible voters. The threat of criminal charges escalates a long-running battle between Washington and the states over voter data, and several states have already refused federal requests for access to voter rolls containing millions of Americans' personal details. The Indian Prime Minister Narendra Modi is in Australia for the second leg of his three-nation tour. In a one-of-a-kind event, he addressed a massive community gathering of members of the Indian diaspora at Melbourne's iconic Marvel Stadium. Highlighting the deepening India-Australia relationship, Prime Minister Modi credited the Indian diaspora for bringing India and Australia closer together. He said that Melbourne today has several neighbourhoods that proudly reflect India's vibrant culture, places that many inside Australia now call as mini Indias.

0: And these are some of the images showing Prime Minister Modi receiving a very warm and a rapturous welcome by thousands upon thousands of cheering members of the Indian diaspora who turned up in big numbers in full enthusiasm to get a glimpse of the Indian Prime Minister. And this event happened at the Marvel Stadium in Melbourne, and standing alongside the Indian Prime Minister was the Australian Prime Minister Anthony Albanese. The two leaders were seen greeting the very enthusiastic crowd, waving to the attendees, shaking hands and also acknowledging the warm reception.
1: पिछले 12 वर्षों में मैं तीसरी बार यहां आया हूं। यानी इस बार हैट्रिक लगी है।
0: At the event, Prime Minister Modi also created a pretty special moment for Australian Prime Minister Anthony Albanese. He asked the audience members to switch on their phone flashlights and to light up the venue as a gesture of respect and honour for Albanese. And before this, the Indian Prime Minister held bilateral talks with the Australian Prime Minister after attending a business forum. During the summit, Prime Minister Modi and Albanese reaffirmed their commitment to expanding the comprehensive strategic partnership. They pledged to deepen the defence and security cooperation and also unveiled a roadmap to strengthen maritime security collaboration. And both sides have also reiterated their commitment to free, open and a rules-based Indo-Pacific while advancing cooperation in critical minerals, secure supply chains, cyber security, clean energy, space technology and education. Marking another step in deepening the India-Australia strategic partnership, Albanese announced the signing of an arrangement to enable uranium supplies for India's civil nuclear energy program.
2: Today we can confirm the signing of the administrative arrangement to enable uranium exports to India for peaceful purposes under the 2015 Australia-India Nuclear Cooperation Agreement. The arrangement facilitates Australian uranium exports to India to help increase the share of non-fossil fuel power capacity, providing an additional market for the Australian resources sector.
0: Now, Australia has also announced the repatriation of three Indian artefacts. The move comes in exchange for the return of the remains of the First Nation's ancestors. India sent the ancestral remains that were held at the Government Museum in Chennai. The three artefacts were being returned to India to include a metal trident of the goddess Bhadrakali, a stone idol of Nandi, and a stone idol of the six-headed Kartikeya. All three artefacts have come from Tamil Nadu, specifically the districts of Tanjore and Tiruvarur.
3: 12th century artefacts through India in a move hailed as deepening of bilateral cultural ties during Prime Minister Narendra Modi's ongoing visit to Melbourne. Speaking alongside Prime Minister Narendra Modi, Australian Prime Minister Anthony Albanese described the voluntary return as an act of friendship. The announcement comes as part of ongoing efforts to restore looted heritage. In fact, since 2014, Australia has returned around 40 Indian antiquities. India has reclaimed hundreds of artefacts globally in recent years. In fact, the Australian Culture Minister said that the exchange reflects shared values. The repatriations are expected to take place in coming months, further strengthening people-to-people linkages between the two countries. The visit, of course, finishes tomorrow with big focus on sports diplomacy. Sudhanshu Bal for Vyon in New Delhi.
0: The Pakistan's military has said that 18 abducted police officers and 11 soldiers were killed in separate attacks in southwestern Pakistan amidst rising violence, targeting the security forces and civilians. The military spokesperson, Lieutenant General Ahmed Sharif Chaudhry, said that the militants carried out three major attacks across the Balochistan province since Monday. The 18 police officers killed were amongst the personnel who were abducted on Monday after the fighters attacked a post protecting the Mangi Dam project in Balochistan's Ziyarat district, where nine other officers also died. On Wednesday, 11 soldiers were killed in an ambush on a highway in the province. The recent attacks have raised the death toll since Monday to 42, mostly amongst the soldiers and the police personnel. He further added that security forces had killed 54 insurgents in operations during the same period.
4: So, in the three major operations that I mentioned to you, four civilians were killed, and before and after that, our police personnel and army soldiers also lost their lives. In total, our casualties are 42, and there are 54 terrorists who have been confirmed killed, those who were involved in these operations.
0: The Pakistan's military spokesperson said that militants killed four civilians near Quetta, and he's vowed to continue operations against the Baloch insurgents and their supporters. He's also alleged that many Afghans were involved in the recent attacks and has said that the authorities will now target the militants and their facilitators. Pakistan has faced a long-running separatist insurgency in Balochistan where groups including the TTP and Balochistan Liberation Army have targeted security forces, infrastructure and foreign projects. Now, the province has witnessed multiple uprisings since independence, and according to the South Asia Terrorism Portal, in 2026 alone, Pakistan has witnessed as many as about 620 security incidents, in which 457 civilians and 706 security personnel were killed, while 1,114 militants have been eliminated. The figures highlight the continuing toll of militancy in the province. The Pakistan has also recorded a higher toll amongst both security personnel and militants in 2025 compared with 2026 so far. And according to the SATP data, 1,229 security personnel and 2,116 militants were killed in 2025, while 706 security personnel and 1,114 militants have been killed in 2026. Now, the issue of Pakistan's military failures in controlling the regional insurgencies, coupled with heavy civilian casualties resulting from its kinetic operations, has been repeatedly brought to the floor of the United Nations. The death toll in the landslide at Kerala's Wayanad district has risen to 5 earlier in the day. Search and rescue teams recovered 2 bodies from the landslide hit areas. Efforts are on to try and locate 3 missing individuals. So far, 10 people have been rescued from the site. 3 persons have been discharged after treatment and 7 persons are undergoing treatment. And earlier, the Kerala Chief Minister V.D. Satheesan had visited the landslide spot and oversaw relief and rescue operations. The state government has announced an ex gratia of 5 lakh rupees each for the families of those who lost their lives. The treatment expenses of the injured will also be fully covered. The Kerala government has also ordered for a pause on construction of the Wayanad Twin Tunnel project and has ordered for a thorough probe into the causes of the landslide. The former Kerala Chief Minister and the leader of the opposition, Pinarayi Vijayan, has also reached the landslide spot. The landslide occurred near the Meenakshi Bridge at Kalladi, close to the site of the ongoing Anakampoel Mepadi Tunnel road project connecting Mallapuram and Wayanad districts. These are some of the images of the moment of the landslide. A group of people can be seen running away, scrambling for shelter as the landslide caused some massive amounts of rock, soil and debris to collapse and to slide downhill. One of the doctors identified as a resident medical officer at KDMC-run Shastri Nagar Hospital in Dombivli has resigned after he was allegedly assaulted by Shiv Sena corporator and his supporters. The Dr. Vaibhav Salunkhe has resigned and has left Thane over safety concerns after receiving some threats. Several other hospital staff members were also allegedly assaulted and have reportedly submitted their resignation, citing security concerns after the incident. However, the hospital has not yet officially confirmed the total number of resignations. This has once again raised concerns over the safety of healthcare workers and has sparked outrage over attacks on medical professionals while on duty. And several medics have since demanded for stricter security measures at public hospitals. And the incident took place on the 6th of July when 2 doctors, including Salunkhe, were allegedly attacked by Shiv Sena corporator Ramesh Matre for advising the family of a newborn to shift the baby to another hospital for specialized care. CCTV footage from the hospital shows Mathre and several supporters confronting the doctors, nurses and hospital staff. The police later arrested Mathre and three others in relation with the alleged assault. And with our wrap on this edition of our newscast, stay tuned.
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6: 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Where the truth is stranger than fiction. A show that dives deep into the stories which shock and mystify. The victims, the accused, and the sinister plot. Prime Crime is your front row seat to darkness.
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6: From the bustling trading floors of Wall Street to the vibrant exchanges of Asian stock markets, WEON breaks it down for you to make sense of what's happening. As we reveal the key factors behind events, strategic battles, and the

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6: The earth is sending distress signals. Wildfires, droughts, and melting glaciers. Can we reverse the damage? Explore the harrowing effects of climate change.

Welcome back. Thanks very much for staying on with us. You're watching Beyond Pulse. I'm Maudie Gumpeer, and we are starting off with a quick look at the top stories making headlines. Iran's Islamic Revolutionary Guard Corps releases footage showing what it says were missiles launched at the U.S. assets in the Gulf region. New fighting erupted between the U.S. and Iran hours ahead of the burial of the late Supreme Leader Ayatollah Ali Khamenei.

Canadian Prime Minister meets the Saudi Arabian officials and signs several economic agreements with Saudi companies. It is the first visit by a Canadian leader in 26 years. Carney seeks to expand his country's economic ties beyond its reliance on the U.S.

Firefighters raced to extinguish a major blaze that tore through a shoe factory in eastern China, killing at least 28 people. The authorities say the fire and rescue teams dispatched 183 people and 35 vehicles

Russian authorities say heavy rainfall triggered floods, mudslides and rockfalls that have cut off 60 settlements from the transport links in the country's southern republic of Dagestan.

The Student Federation seeks the intervention of the president to ensure accountability and protection of Naga civilians affected by the ongoing conflict in Manipur, particularly the killing of six Naga civilians.

Coco Gauff lost a golden chance to reach her first Wimbledon final as she lost a dramatic deciding set tiebreak against Muchova. The 22-year-old came from a set down to take a 10th semi-final the distance on centre court.

The funeral procession of Iran's late Supreme Leader Ayatollah Ali Khamenei. Let's get you the updates. Millions gathered to bid their final respects. And these are the live visuals that we're getting to you from the burial site.

0: And let's just recap for you what the final journey has been like. At first, remember, his mortal remains were placed inside Tehran's Grand Mosalla, where world leaders and Iran's top leadership paid their respects to the country's late supreme leader. People carried red flags with Arabic inscription, "O Avengers of Hussein," basically drawing parallels between Khamenei's assassination and the killing of Imam Hussein, who was the grandson of the Prophet Muhammad. From the Grand Mosalla, Khamenei's casket was taken out for a parade on the streets of Tehran. The capital city witnessed a sea of red and black, representing sentiments of vengeance and mourning.
1: مسیر رو ادامه میدیم.

شاکی شد. The next destination was Qom, a city of holy shrines, the country's religious power center and the birthplace of the 1979 revolution, where Khamenei's casket with his signature black turban was paraded among thousands of mourners.

Following this, Khamenei's casket entered the neighboring country of Iraq, where it was taken to the Imam Ali Shrine in Najaf. It's a major pilgrimage site for Shia Muslims and the burial place of Imam Ali, who is revered as the first Imam in Shia Muslims. He's also known as Heather, which translates to the brave one.

0: From Najaf, the procession moved to Karbala. Remember, Prophet Muhammad's grandson, he was martyred in the Battle of Karbala more than 1,300 years ago, making it a spiritual heart of Shia Islam, representing the ultimate symbol of martyrdom.
1: ابدا ما بقيت وبقى السلام على الحسين.
0: After Karbala, Khamenei's casket now reached its final destination, the holy city of Mashhad, where his mortal remains are being taken to the burial site. These are the latest visuals. Remember, this is Khamenei's hometown, and according to the late Supreme Leader's office, he had requested to be buried near the shrine of Imam Reza, a descendant of the Prophet Muhammad.

The focus now shifts to Khamenei's son, the current supreme leader, who has remained absent reportedly from public eye throughout the procession. Trump has announced the end of the ceasefire, and both sides are back at treating fire. All eyes now are on the current leader, who is the new figurehead

Did the world's most protected aircraft suddenly become unsafe just hours after threatening fresh military action against Iran? Donald Trump made a surprise decision. He abandoned the new Air Force One provided by Qatar for the flight out of Turkey and instead boarded the older presidential jet instead. Was it routine? Was Washington preparing for a threat in the skies? Our next report getting you the complete story.

The timing is impossible to ignore. One moment, Donald Trump was escalating the conflict with Iran. The next, he was changing aircraft. The switch happened at the last minute. Trump had flown to the NATO summit in Ankara aboard the newly retrofitted Boeing 747 gifted by Qatar. But for the journey from Turkey to

0: Britain, he unexpectedly boarded the older Air Force One before later rejoining the Qatari aircraft in the UK for the flight back to Washington. Trump publicly said he wanted US troops in Britain to tow the new aircraft and was flying the older jet for old time's sake. But the questions refused to disappear. When asked whether security concerns influenced the decision, Trump did not directly deny it. Instead, he delivered this striking remark.
1: No, I'm number one on the kill list for Iran. They're lovely people. I'm number one. So I don't know. I can't tell you that. But I don't really care because I'm doing my job and I'm doing it, I hope, better than anybody's ever done it, because we have a country that's hot and really, really successful. But I mention it only because it's on the list. I mean, it came out. There was another list came out yesterday, and I'm number one on. I like being number one on TikTok better, but I'm number one on the list for killing.
0: I am number one on Iran's kill list. Those words came from the commander-in-chief of the world's most powerful military. Moments later, American forces launched another round of military strikes on Iranian targets. Pushing tensions to their highest level in years. Military analysts have noted that the older Air Force One carries decades of proven defensive systems, secure communications and missile countermeasures. The Qatari aircraft, however, rapidly converted into an interim presidential jet, has faced scrutiny over whether it possesses the full suite of wartime protections. The backdrop only deepens the mystery. Iran has vowed revenge after the death of its supreme leader. Massive funeral processions have turned into displays of national mobilization, with crowds chanting death to America and anti-Trump slogans. Iranian leaders have repeated this retaliation, though they have not publicly called for an assassination. But the anger on the streets, the high emotion as the nation bids its final farewell to its late Supreme Leader Ali Khamenei, the region is already on the edge. Iran has exchanged attacks with US forces in the Gulf, and reports have circulated of attempted drone or missile activity directed towards US military facilities in the region during the conflict, although several claims remain unverified. Iran's missile arsenal includes systems capable of striking targets well beyond 1,000 kilometers, putting much of the Gulf and parts of Turkey within theoretical range. Was there a credible plot against Air Force One? There is no public evidence confirming one. Did the Secret Service and the US Air Force decide not to take chances? Washington isn't sane. But in a region where missiles are flying, threats are public, and the US president says he's Iran's number one target, even a change of aircraft becomes a global headline. Bureau Report, we on World is One.
2: All right, let's just go back to what we were discussing just a short while back. The final journey of the late Iranian Supreme Leader Ayatollah Ali Khamenei. In fact, we are going to be playing out for you the latest images that are coming in as well from on the ground. Let's also get in further perspectives from the Associate Professor, Faculty of World Studies, University of Tehran, a columnist, political commentator with us on the broadcast from Tehran. Thanks very much for being here. I have to ask you for your comments on the messaging here and the symbolism attached to those images that we are seeing, of course. coming at a time when we've seen those remarks from Donald Trump, we've seen Iran and the U.S. exchanging fire at a very sensitive point for Iran, because let's face it, the funeral or the burial of the late Iranian Supreme Leader was delayed because of the war. But now we have the conflict reigniting in a way while those ceremonies are being conducted.
3: Yes. As you have reported, we have millions of people participating in this funeral in Tehran, millions of people in Qom, millions of people in Najaf and Karbala in Iraq, and as you see, millions of people in Mashhad as we speak. This is a message to the United States that there is a culture of resistance here. Trump has talked about taking over Iranian oil, and he looks at these pictures and he says, damn, how am I going to take over Iranian oil with these people around? And the message is that Iranian oil belongs to the people that you see on your screen, not Trump. The idea of overthrowing the Iranian government was a foolish idea. The message that you had on Western media outlets was that Iranians want to overthrow their government. And you see Iranians mourning the passing away of the country's leader in millions. So this is, at the same time, a celebration. Iran survived very extensive attacks by two nuclear regimes. As you reported, Iran was attacked today again. Iran was attacked yesterday. This is celebration of the fact that the country has managed to survive, managed to defend itself. And the red flags that you see on your television screen, you may not be able to read the writing, it says revenge. This is what people want government officials to do. Take revenge. You are not supposed to go on a rampage, kill other countries' leaders. Iran lost more than 3,500 civilians. You're not supposed to do that. That's against international law. Hitting schools, hitting hospitals, hitting bridges. The United States hit two bridges last night. The bridges that connect Iran, one connects Iran to Russia, the other one connected Iran to China. So the problem that these people have is that they don't want their country to be attacked. They don't want to send their children to a school and not see them again. And this is what they're demanding Iranian officials. And, you know, Iran's president is elected with popular vote. The parliament speaker is elected by popular vote. These are politicians. If you're an Iranian politician and you see these crowds, what do you conclude? That something needs to be done. And as you have reported, the United States, instead of doing the MOU, is violating Article 1 of the Memorandum of Understanding, which is not attacking the other side. So this is a show of defiance, and I think it will continue as long as United States aggression against Iran continues.
2: I also have to ask you for your comments on where you see things headed as far as the conflict is concerned, because Donald Trump has stated that the ceasefire is there. According to him, the two sides are exchanging fire, like we discussed. So what do you think happens here onwards? Is Iran willing to go back to the negotiating table, or is that ruled out according to you?
3: You know, Iran is at the negotiating table. The problem is that Trump is not interested in negotiations. Trump is attacking Iran. We just have to wait and see whether Trump wants to do America first or Israel first. If he wants to do America first, he would go back to the negotiating table and actually implement this MOU. And if he wants to do Israel first, then he would be attacking Iran, as he did in the last two nights. Netanyahu would go to jail if there is no war. He needs war. He's postponing his court appearances in Israel with justification of having an emergency, and he's running for election in October, so he

0: he wants to have military confrontation at least until October. And the United States is providing that opportunity to Israel. Another violation of this MOU was the daily attacks that Israelis have in southern Lebanon. Lebanon is mentioned in the MOU three times, territorial integrity of Lebanon and the fact that we need to have ceasefire there. So overall, the message to the people that you see is that they are not going to be pushed around by the United States or Israel.
1: All right. We're leaving it there for the moment. Thanks very much for joining us with your perspectives.
0: Thank you.
1: Shifting focus for now, at least 28 people have lost their lives after a massive fire broke out at a shoe factory in China. Dozens of firefighters and rescue teams battling the blaze, working against time reportedly to bring it under control and rescue those still believed to be trapped inside.

The tragedy unfolded in China's Fujian province. The visuals on your screen showing thick black smoke billowing high into the sky, firefighters directing powerful streams of water at the multi-story white factory building. Both from the outside and inside, several people can be seen taking shelter near the windows and on the rooftop waiting for help. Officials say shoe materials have blocked the stairwells and emergency exits, making it difficult for the firefighters to reach the upper floors of the building. And according to China's Ministry of Emergency Management, 183 rescue personnel and 35 emergency vehicles were rushed to the scene. The Chinese president described the incident as one involving heavy human losses and called for intensified search and rescue operations. The cause of the fire remains under investigation. On that note, it's a wrap on this edition. Stay with us.

0: From the bustling trading floors of Wall Street to the vibrant exchanges of Asian stock markets, Weon breaks it down for you to make sense of what's happening. As we reveal the key factors behind events, strategic battles, and the game-changing business decisions that shape the world. We bring you all of this and more on World Business Watch.
1: Campaigns, elections, alliances, controversies, and power play. 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
0: In-depth coverage of global issues broken down into facts, figures and simple words. 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
1: The Earth is sending distress signals. Wildfires, droughts, and melting glaciers. Can we reverse the damage? Explore the harrowing effects of climate change. It's a wake-up call, global emergency. 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
2: Where darkness hides behind every corner. Where the truth is stranger than fiction. A show that dives deep into the stories which shock and mystify. The victims, the accused, and the sinister plot. Prime Crime is your front row seat to darkness. From the bustling trading floors of Wall Street to the vibrant exchanges of Asian stock markets, WEON breaks it down for you to make sense of what's happening. As we reveal the key factors behind events, strategic battles, and the game-changing business decisions that shape the world.

West Asia remains on an edge while Iran and America strike each other's assets. President Donald Trump claims that Iran wants to assassinate him. With the active Bushehr nuclear power plant being at the center of the rising concerns, is the world now headed toward an all-out war once again? We decode the latest in the Iran war for you. As millions throng the streets to bid farewell to the late Supreme Leader Ayatollah Ali Khamenei, Iran is staring at the big question. When will the world see Mojtaba Khamenei? Is the son of the late Supreme Leader going to make a public appearance? We get you more on this up ahead. And here in India, several parts are grappling with heavy rainfall. The Met Department has issued alerts amid deaths due to rain-related incidents being recorded in some cities.

West Asia is on an edge. The sound of explosions has returned to Iran this time. Reports of blasts emerge near Bushehr, which is home to Iran's only operational nuclear power plant. It is one of the most sensitive locations in the country, and any military activity in its vicinity immediately sends shockwaves far beyond the region. U.S. CENTCOM released these visuals to show the attacks that they carried out. On the other hand, the IRGC of Iran also released footage of its missile launches on American targets in the Gulf, particularly in Kuwait and Bahrain. American forces carried out another round of strikes inside Iran on Wednesday, targeting military infrastructure. Explosions took place near Bushehr, Bandar Abbas and Chabahar. Now, here's why Bushehr matters. Unlike Iran's controversial uranium enrichment sites at Natanz or Fordow, Bushehr

0: is a working nuclear power plant. It generates electricity for millions. It also represents one of the most sensitive pieces of civilian infrastructure in the region. As of now, there is no official confirmation that the reactor itself has been hit or damaged, and there are no reports of any radiation leak. But just the fact that military action is taking place so close to an operational nuclear facility has set off alarm bells across the international community. Even as a near miss at such a site is enough to raise fears of a catastrophe that would extend far beyond Iran's borders. According to the U.S. Central Command, the strikes were aimed at degrading Iran's military capabilities and protecting international shipping through the Strait of Hormuz. Remember, for Washington, this is about deterrence. For Tehran, it is another act of aggression. And between these two positions lies a region that has spent months moving from one crisis to the next.
1: We have many ways we could win, but we've already won militarily. They have very little. They have very little left, and they want to make a deal so badly. They called a little while ago. They want to make a deal so badly. I just don't know if they're worthy of making a deal. I don't know that they're going to honor the deal. That's the route.
2: You think they want to make a deal? Why do you think they attacked
1: Kerkus Obesin? Because they're sort of crazy, to be honest. They're sort of crazy. They're a little bit out of your tune, but they want to make a deal. Badly.
0: U.S. President Donald Trump, in fact, delivered one of his strongest statements yet. He has claimed that Iranian hardliners want him assassinated. Take a listen.
3: All the time. I'm number one on their list before you. But if I go, you go. Right?
4: But was there a specific
3: perhaps someday you want to change professions.
0: Trump also declared that if Iran strikes again, the United States will respond with an even greater force.
1: We just hit them very hard. And I'd say we hit them 20 to 1. Every time they hit us, we're going to hit them 20. And we did it last night. It did a little something today, but it was really retribution for last night. They hit actually three boats, not two. And when they hit, we hit back much harder.
0: The message from Washington is unmistakable. America is escalating. The message from Tehran is also equally clear. Retaliation remains on the table. And in fact, it has been happening in the past few hours. On Wednesday, the U.S. Central Command completed a second day of strikes against Iran to further degrade Iran's ability to attack commercial shipping and innocent civilian mariners in the Strait of Hormuz. It also stated that the United States is holding Iran accountable for recent unjustified aggression against commercial shipping and civilian crews freely navigating a vital international waterway. According to Iranian authorities, the American strikes continued against ports in the Hormuzgan province. Media reports stated that two fishermen were killed while two others were injured. Iran responded by attacking American bases in Kuwait and Bahrain again. Meanwhile, Iran has also submitted a separate letter to the President of the United Nations Security Council as well as the UN Secretary General over these latest attacks, calling Washington's actions another blatant violation of Article 2, Paragraph 4 of the UN Charter and a fundamental breach of Article 1 of the Islamabad Agreement. Iran's foreign ministry spokesperson Ismail Baghai said the United States had challenged the provisions of the agreement through unilateral actions and military attacks, undermining the overall framework of the memorandum. Iran's press TV, citing sources, reported that the country could close down the Strait of Hormuz and strike twice as many targets if the United States launched further attacks. UN spokesperson Stephane Jurek said that a return to full-scale hostilities would have catastrophic consequences for the people of the region, for the international peace and security, and for the global economy as a whole. Meanwhile, the Strait of Hormuz, remember, remains a vulnerable friction point. According to U.S. assessments, tanker traffic through the strategic waterway has largely stopped amid the current uncertainties. International Maritime Organization Secretary General Arsenio Dominguez said that hundreds of ships and around 6,000 seafarers remain stranded in the Gulf due to security concerns. Amid the escalated ground and aerial situation, train services between Tehran and Mashhad, where the late Supreme Leader Ayatollah Ali Khamenei's funeral is due to take place, had been disrupted. Iranian media said that the line was targeted by an American strike. Whether diplomacy is still alive or not is increasingly difficult to tell at the moment. What is clear, though, is that the rhetoric has become sharper than ever. This is no longer a confrontation that affects only two countries. Within hours of the strikes, oil prices had surged as traders feared further disruption in Hormuz. Remember, this is the story of another dangerous turn in a conflict that is refusing to end. Shifting our focus now, Pakistan's most powerful institution is under pressure on multiple fronts. Balochistan is burning, Pakistan-occupied Kashmir is protesting, and the image of an all-powerful military is now beginning to crack. Is Field Marshal Asim Munir losing control of Pakistan? Take a look at our next story for more.
4: You will see that we will beat the hell of these terrorists very soon. Balochistan, you think this 1,500 people belonging to BLA and BLF and BRA, etc., can take away Balochistan from us?
5: In April last year, Asim Munir had boasted that about 1,500 odd Balochi fighters are no match for the Pakistan Armed Forces. Today, the battlefield tells a very different story. Pakistan is witnessing one of its deadliest weeks. According to the Pakistani military, insurgents abducted and executed 18 police officers after attacking a police post. In another strike, 11 soldiers were killed when their military vehicle was ambushed on a highway.
6: So, in the three major operations that I mentioned to you, four civilians were killed, and before and after that, our police personnel and army soldiers also lost their lives. In total, our casualties are 42, and there are 54 terrorists who have been confirmed killed, those who were involved in these operations.
5: The message from the insurgents was brutal. They can strike, they can abduct, they can execute, and they can disappear before Pakistan's forces respond. The latest attacks are not isolated incidents. They are part of a much bigger security crisis, which has engulfed Pakistan. According to the South Asia Terrorism Portal, Pakistan has already witnessed 620 security incidents in 2026. The violence has claimed the lives of 457 civilians, 706 security personnel, and 1,114 militants. These are not the numbers of a country at peace. They are the numbers of a country fighting multiple internal battles. The epicenter remains Balochistan. For decades, Baloch separatist groups have accused Islamabad of exploiting the province's vast reserves of gas, copper and gold, while leaving local communities impoverished and politically marginalized. They accuse Pakistan's military of enforced disappearances and heavy-handed operations. Their demands remain unchanged. Control over Balochistan's natural resources, greater political autonomy, for some factions, complete independence from Pakistan. But Balochistan is no longer Pakistan's only headache. In Pakistan-occupied Jammu and Kashmir, public anger is also spilling onto the streets. Mass protests have erupted after the arrest of hundreds of activists and leaders linked to the Jammu-Kashmir Awami Action Committee. Demonstrators accuse Islamabad of suppressing civil rights and political dissent. Protest leaders have called for a final phase of agitation after Pakistan failed to meet demands for the release of detained activists. From Balochistan to Pakistan-occupied Jammu and Kashmir, the military is confronting unrest on two fronts. One is an armed insurgency, the other is a growing political movement. For decades, Pakistan's army projected itself as the ultimate guarantor of stability. PM Shehbaz Sharif and Army Chief Asim Munir have been busy of late working as a mediator to bring peace in West Asia. It is projecting itself as a nation which commands international respect. Now, that image is being challenged. Every ambush, every protest, every funeral raises the same question. If Pakistan's most powerful institution cannot secure its own territory, who really controls the ground? Bureau Report, VON, World is One.

0: Even as it is grappling with rising internal violence, Pakistan has tried to deflect attention once again by upping the ante against India. Pakistan People's Party chairperson and former foreign minister Bilawal Bhutto has now challenged India for a war. Speaking at a public rally in the illegally occupied Indian territory of Gilgit-Baltistan, Bhutto accused India of trying to use the Indus River as a weapon against Pakistan. Ruling out any compromise on the issue, he asserted that Pakistan was ready to fight a war against India.
1: Hum aapko jawab denge. Hum sindhu pe soda karne ke liye taiyar nahi hain. Jang ladna padenge to jang ladne ke liye taiyar hai.
0: After the dastardly Pahalgam terror attack in May last year, India had put the Indus Waters Treaty in abeyance, remember, linking it with Islamabad's support for cross-border terrorism. This was a big blow for Pakistan, as nearly 80 to 90% of its agriculture depends on this very Indus River system. The Indus Waters Treaty, remember, was signed back in 1960, following 9 years of negotiations. The three western rivers, Indus, Jhelum and Chenab, were allocated to Pakistan. Although the treaty allocated water from the eastern rivers of Satluj, Bias and Ravi for India's unrestricted use, the country lacked the infrastructure to stem the flow of the Ravi River into Pakistan. While Islamabad has written to India on multiple occasions requesting a reconsideration of the decision to suspend the treaty, New Delhi remains firm on its stance, stressing that blood and water cannot flow together. Now, this raises a bigger question. Can Pakistan afford to fight a war on two fronts? It escalated hostilities on its western front with Afghan Taliban in February this year, remember, by conducting airstrikes on the alleged TTP camps in Afghanistan's Nangarhar and Paktika provinces. This led to a series of attacks and counterattacks by both sides. Pakistan has been unable to stop Afghanistan's counteroffensive. For instance, on the 30th of June this year, Afghanistan conducted airstrikes on centers of ISIS allegedly operating in the Saranan area of Balochistan's Pishin district, Khyber Pakhtunkhwa's Kambar Khel and Garam Chashma areas. According to Afghan Taliban, these centers were used as a coordination hub to bomb Afghanistan, in which civilians were targeted and for sabotage attacks. Heavy casualties and material losses were reportedly inflicted on ISIS. Earlier this week, Pakistan got a shot in its arm with the U.S. State Department supporting Pakistan's right to defend itself against terror attacks. It also claimed that the Pakistani people have suffered greatly at the hands of terrorists. However, America's stance has to be taken with a pinch of salt. If we look back in history, the United States has turned a blind eye even when Pakistan facilitated the rise of Taliban and treated its takeover of Kabul as a major strategic victory. And therefore, America's verbal support is unlikely to automatically translate into any material support for Pakistan in case a war with India breaks out. Now, as far as a real conflict-like scenario is concerned, remember Operation Sindoor serves as a reminder of how India's military prowess is far more superior than that of Pakistan. While a total of 6 Indian military personnel were martyred, over 100 Pakistani terrorists and soldiers were killed. And this is not all. India's air defense system successfully intercepted all incoming threats. India also successfully attacked 11 air bases of Pakistan, including the Noor Khan Air Base. Located barely 10 kilometers from Islamabad, this air base lies in close proximity to the headquarters of the Strategic Plans Division, the body that oversees Pakistan's nuclear arsenal. Subsequently, Pakistan's Director General of Military Operations, or the DGMO, reached out to his Indian counterpart, seeking a ceasefire. Owing to India's strikes, nearly 20% of Pakistan's air infrastructure was destroyed.

0: during the time. Now, in wake of this, the Asim Munir-led military establishment must embrace the ground reality. At a time when its army is unable to combat militants, it's fighting a war with Afghanistan, and it is facing a spate of protests in Pakistan-occupied Kashmir, more prudence, perhaps, is the need of the hour. Let's talk about the Russia-Ukraine war now. As Russia intensifies ballistic missile strikes, Ukraine is facing a critical shortage of Patriot interceptors, the only proven shield against some of Russia's deadliest weapons. And now, American President Donald Trump has promised Ukraine the right to manufacture Patriot missiles. But experts warn that it could take years before that changes the battlefield. Our next report decodes what are the key challenges that Ukraine may face despite getting this license. Take a look.
1: The sky over Ukraine is becoming deadlier. Moscow is launching its most aggressive aerial bombardment of the war. Four deadly Russian missile blitz in less than a month have left Kyiv defenseless. Ukraine's crumbling air shield stands exposed, the consequences of shortage in interceptors laid bare. Ukraine's Air Force failed to intercept any of the 23 ballistic missiles launched by Russia on Monday. Ukrainian President Volodymyr Zelensky made a desperate plea to bridge the Patriot gap. On Wednesday, a dramatic announcement came from U.S. President Donald Trump at the high-stakes NATO summit in Ankara. He appeared to give Ukraine one of the things it wanted the most.
2: We're going to give a license to you to make Patriots. That's pretty cool, right? This way you can't complain that we're not giving them enough. And say, make them yourself. We haven't informed the company of that yet, but that'll work out all right. I'm sure they'll be thrilled.
1: But now comes the hard part. As Moscow rains missiles and drones across Ukraine, Trump's license to Ukraine to build Patriot missile systems may be a non-starter for years. Even after the license has been secured, setting up production of such sophisticated weapons would be a technically demanding process, and probably a lengthy one. It takes more than 2 years to build a single Patriot missile. It costs $4 million to $5.3 million, approximately, to manufacture and deploy. The lengthy production process for advanced interceptors requires significant time for manufacturing, assembling, and testing. It is unclear which Ukrainian company will liaise with U.S. contractors to produce Patriot. What is even more concerning is, once Ukraine has a factory built, it may immediately become a high-priority target for Moscow. While Ukraine is getting Patriots, Germany has got a major boost. Trump has approved the sale of Tomahawk missiles to Germany.
3: On the sidelines of the NATO meeting in Ankara, we agreed with the American government that American Tomahawk missiles will be purchased by us and stationed in Germany. In doing so, we are closing an important strategic gap in our defense, and at the same time, we will work on developing our own European systems and deploying them in Europe.
1: 4 years into the war, Zelensky is confident that his country moves more quickly than Western militaries at procurement and production. This despite the lethal threat Kyiv faces every day. Now the crucial question is, how quickly can Ukraine secure the license and begin production of Patriot systems? Bureau Report, we on World is One.
0: And with that, let's tell you what is coming up on the other side of Gravitas. U.S. President Donald Trump and his verbal slips are going viral, from Islamic Republic of Japan to calling President Zelensky as Putin. Concerns about his health have been triggered once again. And China is building the world's biggest dam in one of the most dangerous places on Earth. The mega project sits above an active fault line, the consequences of which could be catastrophic. We're getting you all the details about it.

0: where darkness hides behind every corner. Where the truth is stranger than fiction. A show that dives deep into the stories which shock and mystify. The victims, the accused, and the sinister plot. Prime Crime is your front row seat to darkness.
1: 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This is Race to Power, only on WeOn.
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9: as more.
5: A new security architecture is rapidly taking shape across the Indo-Pacific, and at the center of it is a common objective, strengthening partnerships to counter China's growing strategic influence. The latest step comes from Prime Minister Narendra Modi's visit to Australia, remember, where New Delhi and Canberra have significantly expanded their defense and maritime cooperation.

0: receiving a warm and grand welcome by the Indian community at Melbourne's Marvel Stadium. Prime Minister Modi and the Australian Prime Minister Anthony Albanese were seen greeting the enthusiastic crowd of over 30,000. They were waving to the attendees, shaking hands and acknowledging the warm reception.
1: The traditional owners. पिछले 12 वर्षों में मैं तीसरी बार यहां आया हूं. यानी इस बार हैट्रिक लगी है.
0: Marking another step in deepening the India-Australia strategic partnership, the Australian Prime Minister also announced the signing of an arrangement to enable uranium supplies for India's civil nuclear energy program. Now, remember, the two countries also unveiled a new defence and security framework that deepens military coordination across land, sea, air, cyber and emerging domains. The two countries will hold annual defence ministers' dialogues, step up joint military exercises, boost interoperability, expand maritime information sharing, strengthen Coast Guard cooperation and increase collaboration between their defence industries. The overall message is clear. Both countries want a stronger security partnership to maintain deterrence in the Indo-Pacific. But remember, this is not an isolated development. It is part of a much wider strategic effort that countries in the region have been building over the past several months. From Australia in the east to Fiji in the Pacific, and from the Maldives, Mauritius, and Seychelles across the Indian Ocean to Japan in East Asia, a network of security partnerships is steadily expanding around China's maritime neighborhood. During Prime Minister Modi's visit to the Maldives, Mauritius and Seychelles, India had broadly signed agreements to strengthen maritime surveillance, enhance coastal security, improve defense training and expand cooperation in safeguarding the Indian Ocean. And just before leaving for Australia, Prime Minister Modi's visit to Indonesia, remember, New Delhi and Jakarta had signed a massive export deal for the supply of the BrahMos supersonic cruise missiles and Astra missiles, boosting New Delhi's growing defense exports and strategic footprint in Southeast Asia. India and Indonesia are also partnering on the integrated development of the Sabang port. This is situated near the entrance to the Malacca Strait. The port's location gives it considerable strategic value, boosting flow of people and commodities from India's Andaman and Nicobar Islands and provinces in Indonesia's Sumatra Island, an arrangement that would also provide India greater maritime access and presence in the Indo-Pacific. Here in India, during Japanese Prime Minister Sanae Takaichi's visit, New Delhi and Tokyo had signed a landmark defense development agreement for the joint production of a next-generation naval radio antenna based on Japan's Advanced Unified Complex radio antenna technology. An advanced stealth technology that could significantly reduce the radar signature of Indian warships, making them practically invisible and nearly impossible to spot on enemy radar. At the same time, Australia has also widened its own network. Australia and Fiji signed a landmark mutual defense agreement called the Ocean of Peace Alliance, binding both nations to assist each other in the event of an external attack. Now, this strategic move is seen as Canberra's latest effort to limit China's growing military and economic influence in the Pacific region. Taken together, these agreements signal a broader strategic shift. Countries across the Indo-Pacific are tightening defense cooperation, improving maritime coordination and building a collective security framework designed to maintain the regional balance of power and check China's influence.

As millions thronged the streets to bid their last goodbye to the late Supreme Leader Ayatollah Ali Khamenei, Iran has now entered a new political chapter. But the biggest question is on leadership. The week-long state funeral of Khamenei has now concluded with his burial at the Imam Reza Shrine in Mashhad. These are the live visuals coming in from Iran, where the final burial is taking place. And thousands, in fact millions, are paying their last homage to the late Supreme Leader Ayatollah Ali Khamenei.

0: Remember, massive crowds have been gathering across Tehran Qom and finally, as you see, in Mashhad for ceremonies designed to project unity and resilience after one of the most consequential moments in the Islamic Republic's history. Remember, this is the conclusion of the days-long funeral procession, funeral ceremony of the late Supreme Leader Ayatollah Ali Khamenei and his family members, all of whom were assassinated during the American-Israeli strikes on the 28th of February this year. As visuals are reflecting, lots and lots of people, millions of people across Iran have, of course, gathered in Mashhad today for this last prayer and the final burial of the late Supreme Leader. But as this happens, remember, as we've been telling you, the big question that Iran now faces is that of their new leader, Mojtaba Khamenei, the son of the late Supreme Leader, who was not even seen during this very public funeral procession of the late Supreme Leader. And now questions are being asked whether he will be seen publicly or not.
1: Allahu Akbar.
2: Allahu Akbar. Takbiratul Ihram.
1: Alhamdulillahi Rabbil Alameen. Ar-Rahman Ar-Rahim. Malik Yawm al-Din. Iyaka na'budu. Wa iyaka nasta'in. Ihdina al-Shirat al-Mustaqim. Shirat.
0: Now, these, of course, have been, scenes that have been coming out of Iran. But remember, the headline today is not who attended the funeral, but who did not. Iran's new leader, Mojtaba Khamenei, did not make a public appearance during the final burial ceremonies of his family, despite days of speculation that he would step into public view for the first time since succeeding his father. Instead, Iranian state media relied on written messages attributed to the new leader, while senior government officials, military commanders and religious figures represented the country's leadership at the funeral. As per the United States, Mojtaba Khamenei was seriously injured in the same strike earlier this year that killed his father, and security concerns, along with his recovery, are believed to be the primary reasons for his continued absence from public view. Iranian authorities have not announced when he will appear publicly. The funeral itself carried enormous political symbolism for Iran. Remember, crowds chanted pro-regime slogans and they called for retaliation against the United States and Israel, reflecting the tensions that continue to define Iran's relationship with the West following months of regional conflict.
1: فإياك نستعين اهدنا الشراط المستقيم شراط الذين أنعمت عليهم غير المغضوب عليهم ولا الضالين.
0: Now, unlike his father, who ruled for nearly four decades through a highly personalized style of leadership, Mojtaba Khamenei is expected to rely more heavily on the Islamic Revolutionary Guard Corps, the clerical establishment and other powerful state institutions as he consolidates his authority. The unanswered question remains, when will Iran's new supreme leader address the nation in person? His continued absence has fueled speculation both inside and outside of Iran over his health, the security situation and how he intends to govern the country at a time when Iran is facing economic challenges, domestic discontent and heightened regional tensions. For now, the funeral of Ayatollah Ali Khamenei marks the end of an era, but the beginning of the next remains clouded by uncertainty.
2: Allah.

0: All right, shifting our focus now to China. Chinese banks surpassed America in global financial dominance, at least on paper. Fresh data shows the Industrial and Commercial Bank of China, or the ICBC, alone sits at roughly $7.6 trillion in assets, followed by Agricultural Bank of China, near $7 trillion. Just four state-owned giants, including China Construction Bank and the Bank of China, control about $25.5 trillion. That is a quarter of the world's top 50 banks' combined assets. At the Bank of Communications and other state lenders, and China's footprint among the world's biggest banks stretches well past $50 trillion. Compare that with America's biggest three, J.P. Morgan Chase at $4.4 trillion and Bank of America at $3.4 trillion, with the U.S. trio, including Citi, lands closer to $11 to $12 trillion, which is far short of matching even a handful of Chinese mega banks. But size isn't the whole story. Look at the market capitalization and the picture flips hard. Market value is what investors actually think these banks are worth. JP Morgan's market cap tops $780 to $900 billion, which is nearly triple that of China's ICBC. But why the gap? Well, Chinese banks are policy tools first, profit engines second. They're forced into cheap lending to prop up local governments, real estate and infrastructure, compressing margins. Morningstar analysts note that Chinese state banks ramped financial investments nearly 19% in 2025, acting as a direct liquidity channel for Beijing's stimulus push, fueled by record government bond issuance. So the real signal isn't who's bigger, but who's more efficient. China wins the balance sheet war, but America wins the confidence war, and that divide, state-directed scale versus market-driven profitability, increasingly defines the global financial rivalry between Washington and Beijing. Keeping with updates from China, China is building the world's biggest dam in one of the most dangerous places on Earth. Now it isn't India sounding the alarm about this. It is China's own scientists warning that the mega project sits above an active fault line. If nature strikes, the consequences would be catastrophic. Our next story gets you all the details. Take a look.
1: Some engineering projects challenge rivers. Others challenge mountains. This one may be challenging the earth itself. High on the Tibetan Plateau, where tectonic plates constantly push against one another, China is constructing what will become the world's largest hydropower project. The project promises to generate a staggering 60 million kilowatts of hydropower. Triple the output of Three Gorges. But beneath the concrete lies a growing concern. According to Chinese geologists, an active fault cuts directly through the dam site. Their research warns that the region remains tectonically active, with repeated ground movement capable of triggering powerful earthquakes, landslides, and long-term structural instability. It is a warning coming from inside China itself. The timing is significant. Construction on the estimated $167 billion US dollar project is moving ahead, despite long-standing concerns from its neighbors. The dam is being built on the Yarlung Tsangpo River in Tibet, which transforms into the Brahmaputra as it flows into India and Bangladesh, providing 30% of India's fresh water, besides serving as Bangladesh's lifeline. Now those concerns have taken on a new dimension. The Himalayas rank among the world's most seismically active regions. The collision between the Indian and Eurasian tectonic plates continues to generate earthquakes across Tibet, Nepal, and northeastern India.

0: A major seismic event near a mega dam would present engineers with an extraordinary challenge. Experts are not saying the dam will fail, but they warn that designing for such conditions demands extreme caution. If a catastrophic structural failure were ever to occur, the consequences could extend far beyond Tibet. Bureau Report, Vyond, World is One.
1: Even as U.S. President Donald Trump left the NATO summit a happy man, his interactions with leaders and the media were overshadowed by a series of verbal slips. It all started with his arrival in Turkey itself. While walking on the tarmac after being welcomed by the Turkish President Recep Tayyip Erdogan, Trump briefly turned sideways and seemed to have lost his way. This prompted Erdogan to take his arm, guide him step by step toward the military guard of honor. And well, this is not all. While meeting with the Ukrainian President Volodymyr Zelensky on the sidelines of the NATO summit, he made yet another gaffe by mistakenly referring to Iran as the Islamic Republic of Japan. Listen in.
2: I told the story yesterday. We had 111 missiles shot by the Islamic Republic of Japan. They were shot at the aircraft carrier.
1: Subsequently, multiple Republicans mocked him on social media. For instance, U.S. Senate Minority Leader Chuck Schumer stated that Trump's rambling, unhinged and confused performance was an embarrassment to America on the world stage. And well, it didn't end here. Trump pointed to Zelensky and asked if reporters have any questions for President Putin. However, he soon appeared to realize his error and he claimed that he wanted to relay the questions when he spoke to the Russian president later.
2: Question for President Putin, please.
3: President,
2: do you have a question for President Putin?
3: Yes.
2: Not so much.
3: Yeah,
2: what would you like to ask him? Because I'm going to ask him that question.
1: While boasting of his popularity on social media, he also repeatedly mispronounced the name of TikTok as Tic Tac. Listen in.
2: Who's number one on Tic Tac? I am. I'm number one on Tic Tac. And all I talk about is how bad communism is, right?
1: Now remember, concerns over Donald Trump's health have been mounting, with bruises on his hands being noticed in the last few months. The White House, though, attributed it to frequent handshaking, the use of aspirin, as well as a condition named chronic venous insufficiency. He often mocked his predecessor, Joe Biden, remember, for his low energy levels, calling him Sleepy Joe. But Donald Trump has himself now been caught in a bout of daytime drowsiness on many occasions. Now, in terms of tangible outcomes, remember the NATO summit was not particularly fruitful for Trump. While the American president has been pushing NATO allies to buy more American weapons, the bloc announced a $4.5 billion plan to procure up to 10 surveillance planes manufactured by Swedish defense firm Saab instead of Boeing. Now, Donald Trump has openly questioned why countries such as Britain, Germany and France did not back the U.S. strongly enough during the Iran war. However, the worst criticism was reserved for Spain, whom he dubbed as a wasted cause. Subsequently, he ordered an immediate halt to all trade with Spain.
2: Wasted cause. We don't want to do any trade business with Spain anymore, by the way. I'd like you to cut it off. Spain is a terrible partner in NATO. They don't participate. They don't pay. I don't want anything to do with Spain. Cut off all trade with Spain, please, including visits.
1: Trump also renewed his claim that America should take control of Greenland and dubbed NATO's stance on the issue as a big problem. But this triggered an immediate reaction from the Danish Prime Minister, Mette Frederiksen, who stressed that Greenland is not up for sale. But Trump did make an impact as far as his push for enhanced defense spending by NATO allies is concerned. The alliance has announced more than $50 billion for new defense procurements and highlighted that NATO countries had increased their investment in core defense requirements in 2025 by over $139 billion. Similarly, NATO threw its weight behind U.S. amid its ongoing conflict with Iran. In the summit declaration, the bloc reiterated that Iran must never have a nuclear weapon and called upon it to respect freedom of navigation in the Strait of Hormuz. While NATO did put up a united front at the summit in wake of all the bickering between America and its European allies, it remains to be seen whether this momentum can be sustained, given Trump's tendency to launch personal attacks on leaders of NATO countries. Moving on, imagine a plane as big as Jupiter, but lighter than cotton candy. Does it sound impossible? Well, astronomers have now discovered not one, but two such giant worlds. The finding is giving scientists a fascinating new clue about how planets are formed. Our next report gets you all the details. Take a look.
3: Astronomers have discovered two giant superpuff planets orbiting a star. Even though both planets are as large as Jupiter, they are the least dense planets of their size ever found. Astrophysicists from the University of Oxford say these planets are even less dense than cotton candy. They compared their density to a blob of shaving foam fresh from the can. The research has been published in the Royal Astronomical Society. Scientists believe these strange worlds are made mostly of hydrogen and helium and are located about 1,110 light years away. They say they are likely white or blue, depending on how cloudy their skies are. NASA's James Webb Space Telescope is expected to study them further and confirm their chemical makeup. NASA's TESS satellite first detected the planets. Researchers then used Earth-based telescopes to study their orbits and calculate their density. The two puff planets circle a star in the southern constellation Volans, also known as the Flying Fish. For comparison, Jupiter is about 35 times denser than these newly discovered worlds. According to NASA, one planet takes 139 days to complete an orbit, while the other takes 232 days. Scientists say superpuff planets are extremely rare. They are thought to form in gas and dust-rich disks around newborn stars and gradually lose much of their material over time. NASA has confirmed nearly 6,300 exoplanets so far, and as per researchers, fewer than 40 of them are superpuffs. Studying these rare worlds could help scientists better understand how planets form and our place in the universe. As scientists continue to study these feather-like giants, they hope to uncover how such unusual planets came into existence. Could these discoveries rewrite what we know about planet formation? Or are there even stranger worlds still waiting to be discovered?
1: Could a spy become faster, stronger, and more focused just by using the power of the mind? Well, it sounds like science fiction, but that is exactly what a declassified CIA file claims. The document lifts the lid on a secret Cold War era training program that explored whether the human brain could unlock extraordinary physical performance. The 21-page workbook was created in 1977 for a secret U.S. Army program and remained under wraps until the CIA released it in 2003. Now, at the heart of the manual was a five-step technique designed to mentally supercharge the body before action. Before sprinting or lifting a heavy object, trainees had to close their eyes, take a deep breath, and visualize the exact movement while imagining powerful red energy flowing through their bodies. The workbook claimed that opening the eyes and immediately performing the task could deliver greater strength, quicker reflexes, and smoother coordination. The technique reportedly formed part of the Gateway program that was developed by the Monroe Institute, which used a type of sound technology to place trainees in a deeply relaxed yet intensely focused mental state. The manual also claimed the program could sharpen focus, reduce pain, and improve mental performance. But it came with a clear warning. These exercises were meant only for trained participants who had completed the full program. There is no scientific evidence proving the extraordinary claims, but remember, the declassified CIA files offer a fascinating glimpse into how Cold War intelligence agencies searched for every possible edge, even if it meant testing the untapped power of the human mind. Moving on, for most people, 11 a.m. might be the time to eat breakfast or have a cup of coffee. But for tech entrepreneur Brian Johnson, it is dinner time. That's right, for a person who led a very unusual life in his quest to achieve virtual immortality, Johnson has now ironically revealed that he's been diagnosed with an incurable disease. The 48-year-old entrepreneur stated that he had been diagnosed with autoimmune gastritis, which is a rare disease that he said affects only 2 to 5% of people. This came to light when he experienced persistent fatigue, weight gain, and depression. This condition can cause irreversible damage, including nutritional deficiencies, anemia, and long-term cancer risk. In order to manage his condition, he's now resorting to vitamin B12 injections and intravenous iron therapy. Johnson's condition has come into focus as he launched a controversial longevity program known as Project Blueprint in 2021. His ultimate goal has been to reverse his age to the extent that he maintains the body of an 18-year-old. As part of the slowing down the aging process, Johnson follows an intense medical and lifestyle regimen. This includes strict dieting, taking 54 pills each morning, along with regular blood transfusions from his father and his son. He reportedly spends around $2 million annually on treatment. Recently, he was also featured in a Netflix documentary. Addressing a gathering of longevity influencers at the Superhuman Summit a year earlier, he had claimed that human lifespan may increase with the help of artificial intelligence.
4: Now, with the advancements of AI, it may be a possibility that we may be able to extend our lifespans to some unknown horizon. So what I'm trying to do is to be the first human in history to demonstrate what it means to don't die.

0: A traditional Chinese embroidery art has found a place on global stage after being included in the official merchandise for the 2026 FIFA World Cup. In Nanhua County in southwestern China, hundreds of artisans are handcrafting World Cup-themed products, including scarves, caps and bags that will be sold through official FIFA retail channels around the world. Now, this marks the first time that a Chinese intangible cultural heritage craft has been included in the official licensed product range for a FIFA World Cup.
1: I think the craftsmanship of these embroiderers is amazing. Each piece tells an ancient Chinese story and represents such an important part of Chinese culture. And I can tell each piece takes a long time to make perfect. Combining these works with the World Cup feels really wonderful.
0: With a history spanning nearly 1,800 years, embroidery is an important part of ethnic Yi community's cultural heritage. Having already been showcased at international fashion events, the craft is now reaching football fans worldwide.
2: We've already taken our Yi embroidery products and costumes to international stages like Milan Fashion Week and Paris Fashion Week.
0: And with that, it's a wrap on this edition of Gravitas. Thank you very much for joining us tonight. Bye-bye.

0: This is our brand new edition of South India, a daily dynamic show that will capture the pulse of the southern Indian state.
1: It's by blending special stories, stories of the day, breaking alerts and cultural witness. From the
2: bustling trading floors of Wall Street to the vibrant exchanges of Asian stock markets, WEON breaks it down for you to make sense of what's happening as we reveal the key factors behind events, strategic battles, and the game-changing business decisions that shape the world. We bring you all of this and more on World Business Watch. Get the latest update.
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1: The Earth is sending distress signals. 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It's a wake-up call, global emergency. 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
3: Francis Prime Minister Sebastian

The mourners follow the casket of the assassinated Iranian Supreme Leader Ayatollah Ali Khamenei to Mashhad, his hometown in eastern Iran, as the Iranians prepare to lay at rest the body or the remains of Ayatollah Ali Khamenei, who was assassinated as the Americans and the Israelis began their war on Iran. The European Parliament tables a joint motion for a resolution condemning the targeting of the minorities in Pakistan, highlighting cases of abduction and forced conversion of young girls, as well as the persecution of Baloch and Pashtun activists. Now, the United Nations Security Council convenes to discuss the maintenance of peace in Ukraine. The official council say that the preliminary figures for June indicate civilian casualties in Ukraine. Those who were killed and injured are reportedly higher than at any point since the beginning of the war. The Russian authorities say that heavy rains have triggered floods, mudslides and rock falls that have cut off nearly about 60 settlements from transport links in the country's southern Republic of Dagestan.

And the UK experiences its eighth day in 2026 with the mercury climbing above 34 degrees Celsius, breaking the previous record by one day. The previous record was 7 days, which happened both in 2020 and 1976. And firefighters raced to extinguish a major blaze that tore through a shoe factory in the Xinjiang city in eastern China, killing at least about 28 people. The authorities say that the fire and rescue teams have dispatched about 183 people have been rescued so far.

laid to rest at Mashhad. From Tehran to Karbala and then to Mashhad, millions of Iranians and Shia Muslims gathered to bid their final respects to the late supreme leader. And these are some live images from Mashhad. So let's recap the final journey of Ayatollah Ali Khamenei. At first, his mortal remains were placed inside Tehran's Grand Musalla, where the world leaders and Iran's top leadership paid their respects to the country's second supreme leader. People also carried red flags with Arabic inscriptions, "O Avengers of Hussein," drawing parallel between Khamenei's assassination and the killing of Imam Hussein, who was the grandson of Prophet Muhammad. Now, from the Grand Musalla, Ali Khamenei's casket was taken out for a parade on the streets of Tehran. The capital city witnessed a sea of red and black, representing the sentiments of mourning and vengeance. The next destination of Khamenei's funeral procession was Qom, the city of holy shrines, the country's religious power center, and also the birthplace of the 1979 Iranian Revolution, where Khamenei's casket with his signature black turban was paraded amongst thousands of mourners.

And following this, Ayatollah Ali Khamenei's casket then was taken to the neighboring nation of Iraq, where it was taken to the Imam Ali Shrine in Najaf. Now this, remember, is a major pilgrimage site in Shia Islam and also is the burial place of Imam Ali, who is revered as the first Imam for the Shia Muslims. He is also known as Heather, which translates as the brave one.

From Najaf, the procession then was taken to Karbala. Remember, Prophet Muhammad's grandson, he was martyred at the Battle of Karbala more than 1,300 years ago, making this a spiritual heart of Shia Islam, representing the ultimate symbol of martyrdom.

0: سلام الله ابدا ما بقیت.
1: And after Karbala, Khamenei's casket reached its final destination, the holy city of Mashhad, where his mortal remains are being laid to rest. And these are live images that are being beamed from Mashhad. This also happens to be Ayatollah Ali Khamenei's hometown. And according to the late Supreme Leader's office, he had requested to be buried near the shrine of Imam Reza, a descendant of Prophet Muhammad. So as the funeral ceremony of Iran's second supreme leader draws to a close, the focus now shifts to his son and successor, Ayatollah Mujtaba Khamenei.

0: Doi, who has remained absent from the public eye throughout the procession. Donald Trump has announced an end to the ceasefire, and both sides are back at trading fire. All eyes are now going to be on Mujtaba Khamenei, who is the new figurehead of Iran's Islamic Revolution. Now, the race to replace Keir Starmer has officially begun. Labour members of Parliament have started the process of choosing a new party leader, and with it, Britain's next Prime Minister, the former Greater Manchester Mayor Andy Burnham, who happens, interestingly, to be the overwhelming favourite, with many in Westminster believing that he can actually walk into number 10 Downing Street in a matter of days. The contest to choose Britain's next Prime Minister is now officially underway. The Labour members of Parliament have begun nominating candidates to replace Keir Starmer after his resignation, setting the stage for one of the quickest leadership transitions in recent British politics. And so far, there's only one name in the frame, and that is Andy Burnham.
1: Andy, thank you.
2: No worries, Kim. No problem at all. Thank you.
3: Andy, sorry.
0: Now, fresh from winning a by-election that returned him to the parliament, the former Greater Manchester Mayor is widely seen as the front-runner to make it onto the ballot, and any candidate must secure the backing of at least 81 Labour members of parliament. That's about 20% of the parliamentary Labour Party. They must also win support from affiliated trade unions or the local labour organisations. But with senior figures already rallying behind Burnham, many believe a serious challenger is unlikely to emerge. The next few weeks will decide as to who walks through the famous black door of number 10 Downing Street. If Andy Burnham is the only candidate to qualify, then Labour can fast-track the process with a special leadership conference on the 17th of July. And that could clear the way for Keir Starmer to formally resign before King Charles invites Burnham to form a new government on the 20th. But if another contender enters the race, then the contest will stretch into August, with Labour members and affiliated unions voting before a winner is declared on the 29th. The Burnham's path appears fairly clear, though the former Health Secretary Wes Streeting has ruled himself out and publicly endorsed Burnham, while other potential rivals have so far stayed on the sidelines. If no challenger secures enough nominations, then Burnham could become Labour leader without a membership vote. And if that happens, then Britain will soon have its seventh Prime Minister in just 10 years. Despite taking office without a general election, Burnham has already ruled out an early trip to the polls, insisting that he intends to govern under Labour's 2024 election mandate until the next scheduled general election. The US Justice Department has sent letters to election officials in all 50 states in Washington, D.C., warning of possible criminal charges if non-citizens vote in federal elections. The department said that the letters seek voluntary compliance with federal law, remind the states of their obligation to ensure that only the U.S. citizens can cast their ballots in federal elections. The letters also warn the election officials who knowingly keep non-citizens on voter rolls or help them cast ballots could face criminal prosecution. However, several Democratic state election officials have condemned the warnings. The move marks an escalation in the Trump administration's push to exert greater control over election oversight. The elections are largely run by state and local authorities, and the Trump administration has repeatedly alleged that non-citizens are influencing U.S. elections despite no evidence of their voting. The states regularly update voter rolls to remove ineligible voters. The threat of criminal charges escalates a long-running battle between Washington and the states over voter data, and several states have already refused federal requests for access to voter rolls containing millions of Americans' personal details. The Indian Prime Minister Narendra Modi is in Australia for the second leg of his three-nation tour. In a one-of-a-kind event, he addressed a massive community gathering of members of the Indian diaspora at Melbourne's iconic Marvel Stadium, highlighting

Reflecting the deepening India-Australia relationship, Prime Minister Modi credited the Indian diaspora for bringing India and Australia closer together. He said that Melbourne today has several neighbourhoods that proudly reflect India's vibrant culture, places that many inside Australia now call as mini-Indias.

0: And these are some of the images showing Prime Minister Modi receiving a very warm and a rapturous welcome by thousands upon thousands of cheering members of the Indian diaspora who turned up in big numbers in full enthusiasm to get a glimpse of the Indian Prime Minister. And this event happened at the Marvel Stadium in Melbourne. And standing alongside the Indian Prime Minister was the Australian Prime Minister Anthony Albanese. The two leaders were seen greeting the very enthusiastic crowd, waving to the attendees, shaking hands, and also acknowledging the warm reception.
1: पिछले 12 वर्षों में मैं तीसरी बार यहां आया हूं। यानी इस बार हैट्रिक लगी है।
0: At the event, Prime Minister Modi also created a pretty special moment for Australian Prime Minister Anthony Albanese. He asked the audience members to switch on their phone flashlights and to light up the venue as a gesture of respect and honour for Albanese. And before this, the Indian Prime Minister held bilateral talks with the Australian Prime Minister after attending a business forum. During the summit, Prime Minister Modi and Albanese reaffirmed their commitment to expanding the comprehensive strategic partnership. They pledged to deepen the defence and security cooperation and also unveiled a roadmap to strengthen maritime security collaboration. And both sides have also reiterated their commitment to free, open and a rules-based Indo-Pacific while advancing cooperation in critical minerals, secure supply chains, cyber security, clean energy, space technology and education. Marking another step in deepening the India-Australia strategic partnership, Albanese announced the signing of an arrangement to enable uranium supplies for India's civil nuclear energy program.
2: Today we can confirm the signing of the administrative arrangement to enable uranium exports to India for peaceful purposes under the 2015 Australia-India Nuclear Cooperation Agreement. The arrangement facilitates Australian uranium exports to India to help increase the share of non-fossil fuel power capacity, providing an additional market for the Australian resources sector.
0: Now, Australia has also announced the repatriation of three Indian artefacts. The move comes in exchange for the return of the remains of the First Nation's ancestors. India sent the ancestral remains that were held at the Government Museum in Chennai, the three artefacts were being returned to India to include a metal trident of the goddess Bhadrakali, a stone idol of Nandi, and a stone idol of the six-headed Kartikeya. All three artefacts have come from Tamil Nadu, specifically the districts of Tanjore and Tiruvarur.
3: 12th century artefacts to India in a move hailed as deepening of bilateral cultural ties during Prime Minister Narendra Modi's ongoing visit to Melbourne. Speaking alongside Prime Minister Narendra Modi, Australian Prime Minister Anthony Albanese described the voluntary return as an act of friendship. The announcement comes as part of ongoing efforts to restore looted heritage. In fact, since 2014, Australia has returned around 40 Indian antiquities. India has reclaimed hundreds of artefacts globally in recent years. In fact, the Australian Culture Minister said that the exchange reflects shared values. The repatriations are expected to take place in coming months, further strengthening people-to-people linkages between the two countries. The visit, of course, finishes tomorrow with big focus on sports diplomacy. Sudhan Subal for Vyond in New Delhi.
0: The Pakistan's military has said that 18 abducted police officers and 11 soldiers were killed in separate attacks in southwestern Pakistan amidst rising violence, targeting the security forces and civilians. The military spokesperson, Lieutenant General Ahmed Sharif Chaudhry, said that the militants carried out three major attacks across the Balochistan province since Monday. The 18

0: 15 police officers killed were amongst the personnel who were abducted on Monday after the fighters attacked the post protecting the Mangi Dam project in Balochistan's Ziyarat district, where 9 other officers also died. On Wednesday, 11 soldiers were killed in an ambush on a highway in the province. The recent attacks have raised the death toll since Monday to 42, mostly amongst the soldiers and the police personnel. He further added that security forces had killed 54 insurgents in operations during the same period.
1: So, in the 3 major operations that I mentioned to you, 4 civilians were killed, and before and after that, our police personnel and army soldiers also lost their lives. In total, our casualties are 42, and there are 54 terrorists who have been confirmed killed, those who were involved in these operations.
0: The Pakistan's military spokesperson said that militants killed 4 civilians near Quetta, and he's vowed to continue operations against the Baloch insurgents and their supporters. He's also alleged that many Afghans were involved in the recent attacks and has said that the authorities will now target the militants and their facilitators. Pakistan has faced a long-running separatist insurgency in Balochistan, where groups including the TTP and Balochistan Liberation Army have targeted security forces, infrastructure and foreign projects. Now, the province has witnessed multiple uprisings since independence, and according to the South Asia Terrorism Portal, in 2026 alone, Pakistan has witnessed as many as about 620 security incidents, in which 457 civilians and 706 security personnel were killed, while 1,114 militants have been eliminated. The figures highlight the continuing toll of militancy in the province. The Pakistan has also recorded a higher toll amongst both security personnel and militants in 2025 compared with 2026 so far. And according to the SATP data, 1,229 security personnel and 2,116 militants were killed in 2025, while 706 security personnel and 1,114 militants have been killed in 2026. Now, the issue of Pakistan's military failures in controlling the regional insurgencies, coupled with heavy civilian casualties resulting from its kinetic operations, has been repeatedly brought to the floor of the United Nations. The death toll in the landslide at Kerala's Wayanad district has risen to 5 earlier in the day. Search and rescue teams recovered 2 bodies from the landslide hit areas. Efforts are on to try and locate 3 missing individuals. So far, 10 people have been rescued from the site. 3 persons have been discharged after treatment, and 7 persons are undergoing treatment. And earlier, the Kerala Chief Minister V.D. Satheesan had visited the landslide spot and oversaw relief and rescue operations. The state government has announced an ex gratia of 5 lakh rupees each for the families of those who lost their lives. The treatment expenses of the injured will also be fully covered. The Kerala government has also ordered for a pause on construction of the Wayanad Twin Tunnel project and has ordered for a thorough probe into the causes of the landslide. The former Kerala Chief Minister and the leader of the opposition, Pinarayi Vijayan, has also reached the landslide spot. The landslide occurred near the Meenakshi Bridge at Kalladi, close to the site of the ongoing Anakampoel Mepadi Tunnel road project connecting Mallapuram and Wayanad districts. These are some of the images of the moment of the landslide. A group of people can be seen running away, scrambling for shelter as the landslide caused some massive amounts of rock, soil and debris to collapse and to slide downhill. One of the doctors identified as a resident medical officer at KDMC-run Shastri Nagar Hospital in Dombivli has resigned after he was allegedly assaulted by Shiv Sena corporator and his supporters. The Dr. Vaibhav Salunkhe has resigned and has left Thane over safety concerns after receiving some threats. Several other hospital staff members were also allegedly assaulted and have reportedly submitted their resignation, citing security concerns after the incident. However, the hospital has not yet officially confirmed the total number of resignations. This has once again raised concerns over the safety of healthcare workers and has sparked outrage over attacks on medical professionals while on duty. And several medics have since demanded for stricter security measures at public hospitals. And the incident took place on the 6th of July when two doctors, including Salunkhe, were allegedly attacked by Shiv Sena corporator Ramesh Mathare for advising the family of a newborn to shift the baby to another hospital for specialized care. CCTV footage from the hospital shows Mathare and several supporters confronting the doctors, nurses and hospital staff. The police later arrested Mathare and three others in relation with the alleged assault. And with that, it's a wrap on this edition of our newscast. Stay tuned. Viewer.

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2: Where darkness hides behind every corner. Where the truth is stranger than fiction. A show that dives deep into the stories which shock and mystify. The victims, the accused, and the sinister float. Prime Crime is your front row seat to darkness. Get the latest update.
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2: 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We bring you all of this and more on World Business Watch.
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2: Where darkness hides behind every corner. Where the truth is stranger than fiction. A show that dives deep into the stories which shock and mystify. The victims, the accused, and the sinister float. Crime.

Welcome back. Thanks very much for staying on with us. You're watching Beyond Pulse. I'm Maudie Gambhir, and we are starting off with a quick look at the top stories making headlines. Iran's Islamic Revolutionary Guard Corps releases footage showing what it says were missiles launched at the U.S. assets in the Gulf region. New fighting erupted between the U.S. and Iran hours ahead of the burial of the late Supreme Leader Ayatollah Ali Khamenei.

Canadian Prime Minister meets the Saudi Arabian officials and signs several economic agreements with Saudi companies. It is the first visit by a Canadian leader in 26 years. Carney seeks to expand his country's economic ties beyond its reliance on the U.S.

Firefighters raced to extinguish a major blaze that tore through a shoe factory in eastern China, killing at least 28 people. The authorities say the fire and rescue teams dispatched 183 people and 35 vehicles

The Indian Met Department issues a red alert for parts of western Uttar Pradesh, forecasting heavy to extremely heavy rainfall over the next 24 hours. Five people have died in the rain-related incidents across the state.

Russian authorities say heavy rainfall triggered floods, mudslides and rockfalls that have cut off 60 settlements from the transport links in the country's southern republic of Dagestan.

The Student Federation seeks the intervention of the president to ensure accountability and protection of Naga civilians affected by the ongoing conflict in Manipur, particularly the killing of six Naga civilians.

Coco Gauff lost a golden chance to reach her first Wimbledon final as she lost a dramatic deciding set tiebreak against Muchova. The 22-year-old came from a set down to take a 10th semi-final the distance on centre court.

The funeral procession of Iran's late Supreme Leader Ayatollah Ali Khamenei. Let's get you the updates. Millions gathered to bid their final respects. And these are the live visuals that we're getting to you from the burial site.

And let's just recap for you what the final journey has been like. At first, remember, his mortal remains were placed inside Tehran's Grand Mosalla, where world leaders and Iran's top leadership paid their respects to the country's late supreme leader. People carried red flags with Arabic inscription, O Avengers of Hussein, basically drawing parallels between Khamenei's assassination and the killing of Imam Hussein, who was the grandson of the Prophet Muhammad. From the Grand Mosalla, Khamenei's casket was taken out for a parade on the streets of Tehran. The capital city witnessed a sea of red and black, representing sentiments of vengeance and mourning. The next destination was Qom, a city of holy shrines, the country's religious power center and the birthplace of the 1979 revolution, where Khamenei's casket with his signature black turban was paraded among thousands of mourners.

Following this, Khamenei's casket entered the neighboring country of Iraq, where it was taken to the Imam Ali Shrine in Najaf. It's a major pilgrimage site for Shia Muslims and the burial place of Imam Ali, who is revered as the first Imam in Shia Muslims. He's also known as Heather, which translates to the brave one.

0: From Najaf, the procession moved to Karbala. Remember, Prophet Muhammad's grandson, he was martyred in the Battle of Karbala more than 1300 years ago, making it a spiritual heart of Shia Islam, representing the ultimate symbol of martyrdom.
1: ابدا ما بقيت السلام على الحسين.
0: After Karbala, Khamenei's casket now reached its final destination, the holy city of Mashhad, where his mortal remains are being taken to the burial site. These are the latest visuals. Remember, this is Khamenei's hometown, and according to the late Supreme Leader's office, he had requested to be buried near the shrine of Imam Reza, a descendant of the Prophet Muhammad.

The focus now shifts to Khamenei's son, the current supreme leader, who has remained absent reportedly from public eye throughout the procession. Trump has announced the end of the ceasefire, and both sides are back at treating fire. All eyes now are on the current leader, who is the new figurehead

0: جانم ولی
1: Did the world's most protected aircraft suddenly become unsafe just hours after threatening fresh military action against Iran? Donald Trump made a surprise decision. He abandoned the new Air Force One provided by Qatar for the flight out of Turkey and instead boarded the older presidential jet instead. Was it routine? Was Washington preparing for a threat in the skies? Our next report getting you the complete story.

0: The timing is impossible to ignore. One moment, Donald Trump was escalating the conflict with Iran. The next, he was changing aircraft. The switch happened at the last minute. Trump had flown to the NATO summit in Ankara aboard the newly retrofitted Boeing 747 gifted by Qatar. But for the journey from Turkey to Britain, he unexpectedly boarded the older Air Force One before later rejoining the Qatari aircraft in the UK for the flight back to Washington. Trump publicly said he wanted US troops in Britain to tour the new aircraft and was flying the older jet for old time's sake. But the questions refused to disappear. When asked whether security concerns influenced the decision, Trump did not directly deny it. Instead, he delivered this striking remark.
1: No, I'm number one on the kill list for Iran. They're lovely people. I'm number one. So I don't know. I can't tell you that. But I don't really care because I'm doing my job and I'm doing it, I hope, better than anybody's ever done it. Because we have a country that's hot and really, really successful. But I mention it only because it's on the list. I mean, it came out. There was another list came out yesterday, and I'm number one on. I like being number one on TikTok better, but I'm number one on the list for killing.
0: I am number one on Iran's kill list. Those words came from the commander-in-chief of the world's most powerful military. Moments later, American forces launched another round of military strikes on Iranian targets. Pushing tensions to their highest level.

0: in years. Military analysts have noted that the older Air Force One carries decades of proven defensive systems, secure communications and missile countermeasures. The Qatari aircraft, however, rapidly converted into an interim presidential jet, has faced scrutiny over whether it possesses the full suite of wartime protections. The backdrop only deepens the mystery. Iran has vowed revenge after the death of its supreme leader. Massive funeral processions have turned into displays of national mobilization, with crowds chanting "Death to America" and anti-Trump slogans. Iranian leaders have repeatedly promised retaliation, though they have not publicly called for an assassination. But the anger on the streets, the high emotion as the nation bids its final farewell to its late Supreme Leader Ali Khamenei, the region is already on the edge. Iran has exchanged attacks with US forces in the Gulf, and reports have circulated of attempted drone or missile activity directed towards US military facilities in the region during the conflict, although several claims remain unverified. Iran's missile arsenal includes systems capable of striking targets well beyond 1,000 kilometers, putting much of the Gulf and parts of Turkey within theoretical range. Was there a credible plot against Air Force One? There is no public evidence confirming one. Did the Secret Service and the US Air Force decide not to take chances? Washington isn't sane. But in a region where missiles are flying, threats are public, and the US president says he's Iran's number one target, even a change of aircraft becomes a global headline. Bureau Report, we on Worldist One.
1: All right, let's just go back to what we were discussing just a short while back, the final journey of the late Iranian Supreme Leader Ayatollah Ali Khamenei. In fact, we are going to be playing out for you the latest images that are coming in as well from on the ground. Let's also get in further perspectives from the Associate Professor, Faculty of World Studies, University of Tehran, a columnist, political commentator with us on the broadcast from Tehran. Thanks very much for being here. I have to ask you for your comments on the messaging here and the symbolism attached to those images that we are seeing, of course, coming at a time when we've seen those remarks from Donald Trump, we've seen Iran and the U.S. exchanging fire at a very sensitive point for Iran, because let's face it, the funeral or the burial of the late Iranian Supreme Leader was delayed because of the war. But now we have the conflict reigniting in a way while those ceremonies are being conducted.
2: Yes, as you have reported, we have millions of people participating in this funeral in Tehran, millions of people in Qom, millions of people in Najaf and Karbala in Iraq, and as you see, millions of people in Mashhad as we speak. This is a message to the United States that there is a culture of resistance here. Trump has talked about taking over Iranian oil, and he looks at these pictures and he says, damn, how am I going to take over Iranian oil with these people around? And the message is that Iranian oil belongs to the people that you see on your screen, not Trump. The idea of overthrowing the Iranian government was a foolish idea. The message that you had on Western media outlets was that Iranians want to overthrow their government. And you see Iranians mourning the passing away of the country's leader in millions. So this is, at the same time, a celebration. Iran survived very extensive attacks by two nuclear regimes. As you reported, Iran

0: Iran was attacked today again. Iran was attacked yesterday. This is celebration of the fact that the country has managed to survive, managed to defend itself. And the red flags that you see on your television screen, you may not be able to read the writing. It says revenge. This is what people want government officials to do. Take revenge. You are not supposed to go on a rampage, kill other countries' leaders. Iran lost more than 3,500 civilians. You're not supposed to do that. That's against international law. Hitting schools, hitting hospitals, hitting bridges. The United States hit two bridges last night. The bridges that connect Iran, one connects Iran to Russia, the other one connected Iran to China. The problem that these people have is that they don't want their country to be attacked. They don't want to send their children to a school and not see them again. And this is what they're demanding Iranian officials. And, Iran's president is elected with popular vote. The parliament speaker is elected by popular vote. These are politicians. If you're an Iranian politician and you see these crowds, what do you conclude? That something needs to be done. And as you have reported, the United States, instead of doing the MOU, is violating Article 1 of the Memorandum of Understanding, which is not attacking the other side. So this is a show of defiance, and I think it will continue as long as United States' aggression against Iran continues.
1: I also have to ask you for your comments on where you see things headed as far as the conflict is concerned, because Donald Trump has stated that the ceasefire is there. According to him, the two sides are exchanging fire, like we discussed. So what do you think happens here onwards? Is Iran willing to go back to the negotiating table, or is that ruled out according to you?
0: You know, Iran is at the negotiating table. The problem is that Trump is not interested in negotiations. Trump is attacking Iran. We just have to wait and see whether Trump wants to do America first or Israel first. If he wants to do America first, he would go back to the negotiating table and actually implement this MOU. And if he wants to do Israel first, then he would be attacking Iran, as he did in the last two nights. Netanyahu would go to jail if there is no war. He needs war. He's postponing his court appearances in Israel with justification of having an emergency. He's running for election in October, so he wants to have military confrontation at least until October. And the United States is providing that opportunity to Israel. Another violation of this MOU was the daily attacks that Israelis have in southern Lebanon. Lebanon is mentioned in the MOU three times, territorial integrity of Lebanon and the fact that we need to have ceasefire there. So overall, the message of the people that you see is that they are not going to be pushed around by the United States or Israel.
1: All right. We're leaving it there for the moment. Thanks very much for joining us with your perspectives.
0: Thank you.
1: Shifting focus for now, at least 28 people have lost their lives after a massive fire broke out at a shoe factory in China. Dozens of firefighters and rescue teams battling the blaze, working against time reportedly to bring it under control and rescue those still believed to be trapped inside.

The tragedy unfolded in China's Fujian province. The visuals on your screen showing thick black smoke billowing high into the sky, firefighters directing powerful streams of water at the multi-story white factory building.

0: both from the outside and inside. Several people can be seen taking shelter near the windows and on the rooftop waiting for help. Officials say shoe materials have blocked the stairwells and emergency exits, making it difficult for the firefighters to reach the upper floors of the building. And according to China's Ministry of Emergency Management, 183 rescue personnel and 35 emergency vehicles were rushed to the scene. The Chinese president described the incident as one involving heavy human losses and called for intensified search and rescue operations. The cause of the fire remains under investigation.
1: 是为了对它有可能会发生的复燃来进行一个预防。那么今天下午在4点多的时候呢，其实现场的明火。
0: On that note, it's a wrap on this edition. Stay with us.

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In-depth coverage of global issues broken down into facts, figures, and simple words. Backed with analysis from field experts who truly matter. Because we believe in decoding the real picture for you.

On the 6th of July, the exiled Tibetan spiritual leader, the Dalai Lama, marked his 91st birthday by praying for peace at a ceremony in Leh, India. His life, guided by altruistic thought and the wish to help others, was celebrated across the country. As part of birthday celebrations, Tibetans burnt incense, chanted prayers, performed cultural shows, and paid tribute to the charismatic Nobel Peace Prize recipient. Hello and welcome to another edition of Inside South Asia. I'm Kripa. Let's get started.

0: Sri Lanka was jolted by 2 days of clashes between rival groups of inmates at a prison in the coastal town of Negombo, which is about 35 kilometers north of the capital city, Colombo. At least 28 people were killed and more than 100 others were wounded in the prison riots. On the 7th of July, an investigation was launched into the deadliest prison riot in the island nation in years. Our next report brings you the details.
1: The notorious Negombo prison housed about 2,400 inmates, despite only having facilities for about 650. According to the Committee for Protecting Rights of Prisoners, this resulted in severe overcrowding. On the 5th of July, fierce clashes erupted between more permanent convicted prisoners and those under temporary detention at the prison, resulting in the death of 2 prisoners and injury to dozens others. The next morning, a second, more deadly round of clashes erupted, leaving 23 others dead. Reportedly, 7 guards were killed when they tried to break up the rioting. Police riot control squads, armed with batons, and police special forces too, were rushed to the prison in a bid to control the riot. A preliminary investigation found that rival gangs had clashed inside the prison before overpowering guards, seizing their weapons and opening fire. On Tuesday, Justice Minister Harshana Nanayakara told the Parliament that a criminal investigation had begun alongside a government-appointed commission, further adding that inmates had also smashed a CCTV camera in the kiosk.
2: Their intentions are clear. They have completely destroyed the body scanner worth millions of rupees. They have destroyed all the CCTV.

0: TV systems, what they wanted to do was to undermine the running of this prison.
1: The Sri Lankan Justice Minister also told the Parliament that the fight had started with a few prisoners that leaked information of efforts to smuggle drugs into the prison to prison officials. The aggrieved parents of inmates also lamented the injustice and the unfairness of the system.
2: Those selling drugs are outside while those taking them are jailed. Why are they doing this injustice?
1: As police kept the area cordoned off, prison buses were seen transferring some inmates out of the facility. According to the Department of Prisons, as many as 734 prisoners were moved to four other prisons on Tuesday morning to reduce severe overcrowding at the Nigombo prison. The next day, the remains of seven prison officers killed in the prison riot were brought to the prison headquarters in Colombo for colleagues to pay their last respects. Promising that justice will prevail, the Justice Minister tried to console the distraught officers.
0: It is difficult for me to soften your sadness, but remember, we are there for you all. We will investigate. Justice will prevail.
1: Noteworthy is the fact that Sri Lankan prisons are operating at an estimated four times their intended capacity. The riots at the overcrowded Nigombo prison has once again brought to the fore the issue of Sri Lanka's chronically overcrowded prison system. The question is, will the scale of violence and the number of casualties in the Nigombo prison riot lead to a much-needed overhaul in Sri Lankan prisons?
3: For a country as vast and geographically diverse as India, the arrival of monsoon signals both relief as well as testing times ahead. This year, too, torrential rains have lashed India, leaving a trail of destruction in several parts of the country. From the hills of Kerala to the lowlands of Maharashtra, heavy downpours have triggered landslides, floods, and widespread disruption.

0: Despite India logging its fifth driest June since records began in 1901, the southwest monsoon, after a brief lull, arrived with renewed force, sweeping across central, western and northern India. Though the heavy rains brought much-needed relief from the scorching summer, they have also left a trail of destruction, with floods, landslides and disruption across several states. The Indian state of Kerala found itself hit the hardest this season. In the southern Wayanad district, a tunnel construction site near the Meenakshi Bridge turned into a scene of tragedy after hours of relentless rain triggered a landslide in the hills above. A huge mass of mud and debris came crashing down, blanketing workers and machinery, resulting in the loss of three lives and leaving several others injured. The incident occurred at the site of the Twin Tunnel project, which is expected to improve connectivity between Mallappuram and Wayanad. For the moment, however, construction has given way to a large-scale search and rescue operation.
1: There is an unfortunate disaster was happened in Wayanad during the construction of the tunnel in Wayanad districts. There was an accident. Seven persons are in the hospital. One person is reported that he has died, and seven persons are missing. Now the forces are there. From the Meenangadi, the Wayanad itself, there was a force. They reached on the spot, and another force will be reaching there within a few minutes.
0: The disaster revived painful memories of the 2024 Wayanad landslides, which led to the death of more than 250 people. Wayanad remains Kerala's most landslide-prone district, with its steep slopes, fragile terrain and incessant monsoon rainfall making it particularly vulnerable. But Kerala is only one part of a larger monsoon mayhem story unfolding across India. Across Maharashtra, days of heavy rains have disrupted daily life in the Mumbai metropolitan region, Pune and Nashik. The death toll from rain-related incidents over the past week has now risen to at least 20. In Satara district, four members of the same family died on the spot due to electrocution while trying to save each other. In Lonavala, a popular hill station in Pune district, rising water levels have forced authorities to evacuate residents and tourists from flood-affected areas. Emergency teams have been moving through flooded streets in inflatable boats and tubes, helping those trapped by days of persistent rain. The downpour has also hit transport links, with landslides along the Mumbai-Pune expressway forcing partial closures. The India Meteorological Department has warned that more heavy rainfall is likely in the days ahead.
2: The water level has been increasing since the morning because it has been raining continuously for the last 2-3 days. As soon as we called the rescue team, they responded very well. They reached the spot in an hour and rescued everyone.
0: In the western Gujarat state, incessant rains have triggered waterlogging and flooding. In Surat, heavy rainfall has overwhelmed parts of the city's drainage network. Low-lying areas, markets and major roads have been submerged, leading rescue teams to use boats and inflatable dinghies to reach stranded residents. Moving north towards the Himalayan region, Uttarakhand has faced repeated road blockages after landslides, including along the Gangotri Highway. Rivers flowing above the danger mark have added to the challenges, creating further risks for people across the state. In Jammu and Kashmir, flash floods in the Doda district damaged homes, swept away vehicles and left roads buried beneath mud and boulders. Several people have sustained injuries while rescue teams continue to assess the extent of the damage. The relentless rain has also washed away shops and residential structures, leaving behind a trail of devastation.
3: Every year, this problem of the roads getting flooded persists. On the other side of the road, authorities spent 2 crore rupees and installed a new pipeline, but there has been no improvement because of that. There's severe waterlogging. Even crossing the road and reaching the other side is difficult.
0: For India, monsoon continues to be a double-edged sword. Millions of farmers depend on the seasonal rains, while reservoirs, rivers and water sources across the country rely on this annual replenishment. Yet, the same rains that sustain agriculture and communities also significantly damage cities and villages. As extreme weather events become more frequent and more intense, India faces a crucial question. Is the country prepared for the risks that come with every monsoon?
4: Over the past few days, Pakistan has been rocked by a series of tragic incidents. A deadly roof collapse, a devastating bus crash, and a major militant attack. Three separate incidents that have claimed more than 60 lives and wounded scores of others. But beyond the loss of life, each tragedy has exposed deeper problems that the country has been struggling to address for years. From plummeting safety standards to persistent security threats. Here's a report.
3: For Pakistan, tragedies caused by neglect are unfortunately not rare. The country is grappling with not one, but a series of devastating incidents that have once again put questions of safety and accountability under the spotlight. In Kana, a suburban locality on the outskirts of Lahore, an after-school tutoring center operating from a decrepit residential building turned into a scene of horror when its roof collapsed in the middle of classes. On the 30th of June, at least 14 children, most of them between 5 and 9 years old, lost their lives as the structure gave way.
5: This is a tragedy of unimaginable proportions. It's not only the families who have lost their children who have been devastated, the entire community has been left in mourning. The loss of 14 children is an irreparable blow. For us, it feels as though everything has been taken away.
3: As panic spread, it was the local residents who reached the building first. They dug through the rubble with their bare hands, desperately searching for the children trapped inside, until rescue teams arrived. Police, emergency workers and volunteers then spent hours clearing the debris, hoping to find survivors, the children who had gathered there for tuition that afternoon.

0: For our community, this is nothing less than a catastrophe. Some families have lost 3 children, while others have lost 2. Even the loss of a small pet bird can leave a family heartbroken, so one can only imagine the unbearable pain of parents who sent their children to study, never expecting that they would return home in coffins. For the families who have lost their loved ones, this tragedy has turned their lives upside down.
1: As investigators began piecing together what happened, disturbing details started to emerge. Eyewitnesses said repair work was being carried out on the dilapidated roof even as lessons continued below. Preliminary findings suggest the tutoring center was operating from an unregistered private house that was decrepit and unsafe.
2: Everyone knew that the condition of the building was very poor, but we had no choice except to enroll her in tuition there. We chose it because it was close to our home, so she wouldn't have to travel far to study. Given the circumstances, we preferred a nearby place so that her mother could easily drop her off and pick her up.
1: Authorities have since sealed the building, registered an FIR against 5 people, including the teacher, and arrested 2, one of whom is the owner of the building. Prime Minister Shehbaz Sharif and President Asif Ali Zardari have expressed their condolences and directed that the injured receive the best possible medical care. But before the country could come to terms with the deaths of these children, another tragedy unfolded. On the 3rd of July, an intercity passenger bus travelling from Quetta to Islamabad veered off a mountain road and plunged more than 20 metres into a ravine in Danasar, a remote area near the border of Balochistan and Khyber Pakhtunkhwa provinces. At least 40 people lost their lives, while several others were injured. Officials pointed out that the bus had picked up extra passengers after another vehicle broke down, making it overloaded as it travelled along the treacherous route. Rescue teams from several districts were deployed to the remote site to recover the dead and evacuate the survivors. The 2 tragedies within a span of 4 days have raised familiar, disturbing questions. Why were children allowed to study inside a building that was undergoing repairs? Why was an overloaded bus allowed to continue its journey on a dangerous mountain road? These are eerily familiar questions that have followed many such tragedies across Pakistan. Building collapses have repeatedly been linked to dilapidated infrastructure, poor construction practices, and ineffective enforcement of building regulations. Road accidents, too, remain a persistent problem, driven by overloaded vehicles, deteriorating roads, reckless driving, and lax implementation of traffic laws. For the families who have lost their loved ones, however, these are not questions of policy. They are personal losses that have left dozens of households in mourning. And as the country continued to reel from these tragedies, compounding the grief and anger was yet another incident of militant violence. On July 7th, dozens of insurgents stormed a police post in Ziyarat district of Balochistan, leading to a fierce gun battle that killed 9 police officers. Several others were wounded, while 8 officers were abducted before later being recovered by security forces. These incidents once again highlight the multiple challenges Pakistan is confronted with, from failures in building safety to poor condition of roads to the persistent threat of militancy. They have exposed fatal flaws that proved costly. As the country mourns, the government is facing pressure to take measures that prevent similar disasters, because without meaningful change, history risks repeating itself in the same tragic ways.
3: The Food and Agriculture Organization, or the FAO of the United Nations, has declared 2026 the International Year of the Woman Farmer in an apparent bid to highlight the unsung role of women in supporting food security across the world. Our next story shines a light on the vital role of the Afghan women farmers as well as the Afghan returnees.
4: Nuristan province, the remote mountainous region in northeastern Afghanistan. Among the snow-capped mountains, women farmers are playing a vital role in their community's survival. Here, the fields are exhibiting the first faint signs of growth, with small green sprouts emerging around the villages. It is to be noted that despite being banned

0: by the Taliban government from most employment, women are generally allowed to farm in Afghanistan, bringing joy and pride to women like 46-year-old Habiba, who has been farming for decades.
1: When we harvest wheat, beans, potatoes, and corn in the fields in autumn and bring them back home, we feel happy. When we go to the field and work so hard and afterwards, when we see the harvest resulting from our hard work, we feel proud.
0: In the Parun Valley, for generations, tasks have been divided between men and women. While women keep themselves busy with agriculture, planting, giving water, and harvesting, men help with animal-drawn plows, handle livestock, and gather firewood for winter, when snow cuts the valley off from the outside world for almost 6 months.
2: If the women did not work on the fields and did not harvest wheat and other products, we would not have food anymore in the middle of winter. The management of the food is in the women's hands. For this reason, there is a lot of respect for the women.
0: In a country like Afghanistan, where, according to the United Nations, almost a third of the population needs emergency food aid, the vital role being played by the women in supporting food security cannot be overemphasized. The contribution of Afghan women in the economy of their country, still in the grips of a humanitarian crisis, isn't limited to far-flung rural regions. 21-year-old Fatima Ibrahimi is among millions of Afghans forced to return from Iran. But unlike many, she has found a rare glimmer of hope in a stable job at a dried fruit factory in northern Balkh province. In a country where the doors of high schools and universities are closed to women and girls over the age of around 12, job opportunities like the one at the dried fruit factory are most welcome and satisfying.
3: Not allowed to get an education. It is an opportunity that we get to work here, and we are satisfied with our work.
0: More than 6 million Afghans have been pushed back to their homeland, where jobs are few and the risk of economic destitution particularly acute for women. Since the Taliban government took power in August 2021, aid budgets have been slashed, and the Trump administration cuts last year have only worsened the situation.
3: When we first came from Iran, we did not have money and enough food, but now because of working here, we can have food now, and it has improved.
0: With another 2 million Afghans expected to be pushed back this year, the need for work opportunities is only growing by the day. The United Nations has called it one of the largest population repatriation movements globally. At a challenging time like this, the hard work and the resilient spirit of the Afghan women cannot be commended enough.
4: On the 8th of July, Indian Prime Minister Narendra Modi, during a three-day visit to Indonesia, visited the Southeast Asian nation's largest Hindu temple complex, Prambanan, in the ancient city of Yogyakarta, to highlight the cultural cooperation between the two countries. As we wrap up, we leave you with visuals of Prime Minister Modi and Indonesian President Prabowo Subianto unveiling a project aimed at conserving the ancient temple, which is also a UNESCO World Heritage Site. Take a look. I will see you next week.

0: 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Wildfires, droughts, and melting glaciers. 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Climate Tracker on WEON World is One.
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2: Where darkness hides behind every corner. 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A show that dives deep into the stories which shock and mystify. The victims, the accused, and the sinister plot. Crime is your front row seat to darkness.
3: Campaigns, elections, alliances, controversies, and power play. 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
4: This is our brand new edition of South India, a daily dynamic show that will capture the pulse of the southern Indian state.
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0: The Earth is sending distress signals. Wildfires. Droughts. And melting glaciers. Can we reverse the damage? Explore the harrowing effects of climate change. It's a wake-up call, global emergency. 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
2: Where darkness hides behind every corner. where the truth is stranger than fiction. A show that dives deep into the stories which shock and mystify the victims, the accused, and the sinister float. Prime Crime is your front row seat to darkness.
3: Campaigns, elections,

And welcome back. Thanks very much for staying on with us. You're watching Beyond Dispatch. I'm Molly Gambhir. Let's start off with a quick look at the top stories making headlines. Large crowds of mourners gather ahead of the funeral procession for Iran's late supreme leader in Mashhad, with some carrying banners directed at U.S. President Donald Trump. Images show banners in English reading, "Kill Trump, $100 million bounty." Ukrainian military claims that its drones hit a dozen more Russian tankers in the Sea of Azov overnight, the latest in a campaign aimed at disrupting fuel supplies to the Russian forces and isolating Crimea.

A U.S. appeals court rejects President Trump's request to have his name restored to the facade of the Kennedy Center. While he fights its removal, the Republican president's name was taken off the Washington building last month.

According to reports, 2/3 of the European Union's population may have been exposed to harmful levels of ozone pollution during last month's record-breaking heat wave.

According to the World Health Organization, the Ebola outbreak in the Democratic Republic of Congo has now claimed 600 lives, only 3 days after the figure topped 500.

Tamil Nadu minister says that the Parandur site is unsuitable for a runway. The minister had met the protesters who were opposed to the airport project about 4 years ago. The World Cup quarterfinals are here. Title favourites France face Morocco in the opening fixture of the round. Yeah.

0: The Indian Prime Minister is in Australia. That's the second leg of his three-nation tour. And in one-of-a-kind event, he addressed a massive community gathering in Melbourne, highlighting the deepening bond between the two countries. The Prime Minister credited the Indian diaspora for bringing the two nations closer. He said Melbourne today has several neighborhoods that proudly reflect India's vibrant culture, places many now call mini-India. These now are the images showing Prime Minister Modi receiving that warm welcome at that community event in Melbourne. Standing alongside him is the Australian Prime Minister Anthony Albanese. The two leaders seen greeting the enthusiastic crowd, waving and shaking hands and acknowledging the warm reception.
1: Ladies and gentlemen, please be upstanding, if able, for the Australian National Anthem.
2: पिछले 12 वर्षों में मैं तीसरी बार यहां आया हूं। यानी इस बार हैट्रिक लगी है।
0: At the event, Prime Minister Modi created a special moment for Australian Prime Minister Anthony Albanese. He asked the audience to switch on their phone flashlights and light up the venue as a gesture of respect and honour for the Australian Prime Minister.
2: I would like to begin.
0: And before this, Prime Minister Modi held bilateral talks with Anthony Albanese after attending a business forum. During the summit, Prime Minister Modi and the Australian Prime Minister reaffirmed their commitment to expanding comprehensive strategic partnership. They pledged to deepen defence and security cooperation and unveiled a roadmap to strengthen maritime security collaboration. Both sides also reiterating their commitment to a free, open and rules-based Indo-Pacific, while advancing cooperation in critical minerals, secure supply chains, cybersecurity, clean energy, space, technology and education. Marking another step in deepening the strategic partnership, Albanese announced the signing of an arrangement to enable uranium supplies for India's civil nuclear energy program.
3: Today we can confirm the signing of the administrative arrangement to enable uranium exports to India for peaceful purposes under the 2015 Australia-India Nuclear Cooperation Agreement. The arrangement facilitates Australian uranium exports to India to help increase the share of non-fossil fuel power capacity, providing an additional market for the Australian resources sector.
0: Australia has also announced the repatriation of three Indian artefacts. The move comes in exchange for the return of the remains of a First Nations ancestor. India has sent the ancestral remains that were held at the Government Museum in Chennai. The three artefacts being returned to India include a metal trident, also a stone idol. In fact, all three artefacts come from Tamil Nadu, specifically the districts of the two districts there.
4: Day one of Prime Minister Modi's visit to Australia ended with a one-of-a-kind community event that was held at the Marble Stadium here at Docklands, Melbourne, where nearly 30,000 Indian diaspora members welcomed the Indian Prime Minister and his Australian counterpart. Speaking at the event, Prime Minister Narendra Modi lauded the Indian diaspora and said that they are the true ambassadors of the living bridge between India and Australia. Earlier in the day, key deals pertaining to energy, infrastructure, nuclear power, maritime defense, and overall defense were discussed and signed upon here in Melbourne, further bolstering the ties between Australia and India.

0: Tomorrow, Prime Minister Modi is scheduled to visit the Melbourne Cricket Ground and take a look at sports diplomacy between two of the world's biggest cricket play hatchets. Reporting for We On World is One from Melbourne, I'm Dasmiya Tata.
1: We just hit him very hard. And I say we hit him 20 to 1. Every time they hit us, we're going to hit him 20.

0: The United States and Iran exchanged fire for a second straight day as their tit-for-tat strikes intensified. U.S. officials said nearly 90 targets were struck, including the rail line between Tehran and Basra, just hours before the burial of the late Iranian Supreme Leader Ayatollah Ali Khamenei. Iranian media reported strikes across the country's southern coast, from the Strait of Hormuz to the Gulf of Oman, Bandar Abbas, Chabahar were among the locations hit. A maritime traffic control tower in Chabahar was also struck. A firefighter was killed in an attack on the airport in the southeastern city. Iran said at least 14 people have been killed. Train services between Tehran and Mashhad were suspended following the alleged U.S. strikes. Iran's Revolutionary Guards accused Washington of targeting two bridges in the eastern provinces leading to Mashhad in an attempt to overshadow Khamenei's funeral, allegedly. Iran's military said it launched one-way attack drones at targets in the Gulf in retaliation. The targets included a Patriot missile defense system in Kuwait, an early warning system in Qatar, and fuel storage facilities in Bahrain. Earlier, the Revolutionary Guard said that they had struck key infrastructure and facilities at the U.S. bases in Arifjan and Ali al-Salem in Kuwait, and at Jufair and Sheikh Isa in Bahrain. In fact, President Trump said the ceasefire with Iran is over, but left the door open to further talks, adding that a military action would be swift. But reports suggest the White House is preparing for a conflict that could last days or even weeks. According to Axios, a U.S. official said the length and intensity of the campaign will depend entirely on Tehran's next moves. The report adding that diplomacy has stalled, with military pressure now at the center of President Trump's strategy. The United States continues to maintain its largest military deployment in the region since the 2003 Iraq War. The USS Abraham Lincoln is reportedly operating off the coast of Oman in the Arabian Sea. More than 20 U.S. Navy warships are patrolling the Persian Gulf, the Arabian Sea, and the Eastern Mediterranean under U.S. Central Command.
1: The United States has launched a new round of airstrikes targeting Iran. The U.S. military's Central Command says it hit some 90 targets in Iran today. Now, that includes sites at an airport as well as missile launchers. That's according to black and white footage released by the U.S. military Central Command. Meanwhile, in Iran, they say at least one person has been killed, a firefighter who was responding to a strike at an airport in Iranshahr. They also say that bridges apparently were targeted again for the first time in the war since this ceasefire has been put in place. U.S. President Donald Trump had threatened to begin targeting infrastructure in Iran over its continued attacks on ships trying to go through the Strait of Hormuz through a route around Oman to the south. Tehran doesn't like that. It wants to control the Strait of Hormuz and decide what ships go through.
0: One of the doctors identified as a resident medical officer at a hospital in Dombivli has resigned reportedly after he was allegedly assaulted by a Shiv Sena co-operator and his supporters allegedly. The doctor has resigned and left Thane over safety concerns after receiving threats. Several other hospital staff members who were allegedly assaulted have also reportedly submitted their resignation letters, citing security concerns after the incident. However, the hospital has not yet officially confirmed the total number of resignations. This has once again raised concerns over the safety of healthcare workers and sparked outrage over attacks on medical professionals while on duty. Several medics have since demanded stricter security measures at public hospitals. The incident took place on the 6th of July, when two doctors, including him, were allegedly attacked at the allegedly attacked by the Shiv Sena operator for advising the family of a newborn to shift the baby to another hospital for specialized care, allegedly. CCTV footage from the hospital showing him and several supporters allegedly confronting doctors, nurses, and hospital staff. Police later arrested him and three others in relation with the alleged assault.
2: Well, that is right. The case is now becoming even more concerning because the doctors and the staff who were present at the time of the incident and were assaulted allegedly by Shiv Sena co-operator Ramesh Mathre is living with fear, is what we've been told. They have already submitted their resignations to the hospital administration. In fact, one of the resident doctor has allegedly resigned and also left the city because he says that he still has that fear and he has no intention of coming back. In fact, he is also alleging that he has been receiving threats from the workers and the cooperators of Shiv Sena, including his family members as well. Now, what we understand, the hospital administration is trying to persuade these doctors not to resign because that will seriously affect the existing healthcare system as well as the patient care at the hospital. This is Isha reporting here for Vyond from Mumbai.
0: Doctors, nurses and community health workers battling one of the world's worst Ebola outbreaks have gone on strike in the Democratic Republic of Congo, reportedly. They say they are working without pay and with inadequate protective equipment, allegedly. Frontline health workers in Ituri province formally warned national and provincial authorities that they would take action within 48 hours unless their demands, including payment of bonuses and better logistical support, were met. This comes even as the outbreak continues to spread. The walkout of the health workers has raised concerns over the country's ability to contain the deadly virus. The strike could undermine efforts to contain the Ebola outbreak, which has infected more than 1,700 people and killed nearly 600, according to the official figures. There has been no response from the country's health department yet, reportedly. According to the data released last month by the Centers for Disease Control and Prevention, this Ebola outbreak could become the most devastating in history. The strain of the virus behind the outbreak has no approved vaccine or therapeutics and a high fatality rate.
3: The battle against Ebola spread may be lost soon as some medical personnel, frontline staff, burial teams and surveillance workers have protested non-payment since almost 2 months of the outbreak and unfavorable working conditions without adequate protective gears. This has sparked new fear amongst health experts, especially as the Congolese government confirmed two suspected cases in Shopo province, one of Congo's biggest cities. Now, Congolese hope for prompt intervention so health workers can resume and work conscientiously again. From Lagos, Nigeria, Louisa Olani Uyon, all this one.
0: South Africa's free roaming cheetahs are disappearing quietly. A new census has found that only 119 cheetahs, 83 adults, 36 cubs, remain outside the national parks and private game reserves. Researchers say earlier estimates were too high and overstated the population by about 70%. The findings from the free-roaming cheetah census providing the clearest picture yet of the country's remaining wild cheetahs. These animals still roam across parts of the Northern Cape, Northwest and Limpopo. But the space available to them reportedly is shrinking. Fences, development, habitat loss are slowly breaking up their range. As their world becomes divided, more divided, cheetahs have fewer places to move, hunt and find mates. Researchers found that the remaining cheetahs are spread across two main areas in the west, across the Northern Cape and Western Northwest. Cheetahs still move across large stretches of farmland and areas near the Botswana border, where fences are easier to cross. The eastern populations, meanwhile, face a different challenge. In parts of Northwest and Limpopo, Game farming, hunting estates, and tourism development has changed the landscape, reportedly. But there is, however, still there is a chance to protect what remains. Scientists say the effects of isolation can take many generations to appear, giving the conservationists time to protect key wildlife corridors. Keeping these corridors open and helping the farmers live alongside the predators could help the species survive. The nominations for the 78th Primetime Emmy Awards are out, while the ceremony will be held on the 14th of September. The announcement of the next Emmy host has triggered a wave of excitement and a lot of chatter. Television icon hosting the upcoming Primetime Emmy Awards ceremony, and her selection has marked a departure from the typical hosts in a way, honoring her drama career and long-standing role as Olivia Benson. She has also scripted history by becoming the first female Emmy host in 15 years. Only three other women have turned hosts for Emmys in the past. In fact, Jane Lynch was the last woman to host the Emmy Awards in 2011. The Glee actor and comedian served as the solo host, bringing her sharp musical and comedic talent to the ceremony. Prior to that, remember, Ellen DeGeneres took the reins in 2001 and 2005. Taking the stage twice, she was the first woman, in fact, to headline the Primetime Emmys in the 21st century. She famously hosted just months after the September 11 attacks and later returned in 2005. However, in the year 2008, Klum was part of a presenting team that also included Howie Mandel. And over the years, women have been notably underrepresented as solo hosts at various award ceremonies.

0: All right, with that, time now to take a quick look at what's been trending across WeOn social media platforms. I have with me my colleague Mohammed Saleh. Over to you.
1: Thank you very much indeed, Molly. So let's, of course, take a look at what is trending on WeOn's social media platforms. And let's start with our X handle. Now, this is the story about the Persian Gulf that has reached a critical flashpoint again as Iran's military has launched a wave of retaliatory drone attacks targeting strategic American military infrastructure across Kuwait, Qatar, and Bahrain. According to the Iranian state media, the operation was executed in direct response to the heavy American bombings that were carried out against Iranian positions earlier in the day. Let's now shift our attention to what is trending on WeOn's Instagram page. And this, of course, is the story that is about the U.S. strikes across five Iranian provinces over the past 2 days have killed at least 14 people and have injured 78 others, according to Iran's health ministry. The attacks targeted more than 170 military sites after Washington accused Tehran of attacking commercial vessels in the Strait of Hormuz. Let's now shift our attention to WeOn's website. The United States has indicted the Indian gangster Lawrence Bishnoi and his associates under the Racketeer Influenced and Corrupt Organizations Act on charges that include murder, extortion, drug trafficking, and alleged links to the killing of Hardeep Singh Nijjar in Canada. So this is what is trending on WeOn's social media platforms. It's back to you, Molly.
0: Thanks a lot for that, Saleh. And with that, here's a reminder to our viewers in India. You can watch all the

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8: Where darkness hides behind every corner. 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
9: The earth is sending distress signals. Wildfires, droughts, and melting glaciers. 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Explore the harrowing effects of climate change. 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Climate Tracker on We On World is One.
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4: From the bustling trading floors of Wall Street

to the vibrant exchanges of Asian stock markets. WEON breaks it down for you to make sense of what's happening, as we reveal the key factors behind events

The mourners follow the casket of the assassinated Iranian Supreme Leader Ayatollah Ali Khamenei to Mashhad, his hometown in eastern Iran, as the Iranians prepared to lay at rest the body or the remains of Ayatollah Ali Khamenei, who was assassinated as the Americans and the Israelis began their war on Iran. The European Parliament tables a joint motion for a resolution condemning the targeting of the minorities in Pakistan, highlighting cases of abduction and forced conversion of young girls, as well as the persecution of Baloch and Pashtun activists. Now, the United Nations Security Council convenes to discuss the maintenance of peace in Ukraine. The officials in the council say that the preliminary figures for June indicate civilian casualties in Ukraine. Those who were killed and injured are reportedly higher than at any point since the beginning of the war. The Russian authorities say that heavy rains have triggered floods, mudslides and rock falls that have cut off nearly about 60 settlements from transport links in the country's southern Republic of Dagestan.

And the UK experiences its eighth day in 2026, with the mercury climbing above 34 degrees Celsius, breaking the previous record by one day. The previous record was 7 days, which happened both in 2020 and 1976. And firefighters raced to extinguish a major blaze that tore through a shoe factory in the Xinjiang city in eastern China, killing at least about 28 people. The authorities say that the fire and rescue teams have dispatched about 183 people have been rescued so far.

0: The funeral procession of Iran's late assassinated Supreme Leader Ayatollah Ali Khamenei has been laid to rest at Mashhad. From Tehran to Karbala and then to Mashhad, millions of Iranians and Shia Muslims gathered to bid their final respects to the late Supreme Leader, and these are some live images from Mashhad.
1: Hello,

Tell me, tell me, tell me, tell me.

So let's recap the final journey of Ayatollah Ali Khamenei. At first, his mortal remains were placed inside Tehran's Grand Musalla, where the world leaders and Iran's top leadership paid their respects to the country's second supreme leader. People also carried red flags with Arabic inscriptions, "O Avengers of Hussein," drawing parallel between Khamenei's assassination and the killing of Imam Hussein, who was the grandson of Prophet Muhammad. Now, from the Grand Musalla, Ali Khamenei's casket was taken out for a parade on the streets of Tehran. The capital city witnessed a sea of red and black, representing the sentiments of mourning and vengeance. The next destination of Khamenei's funeral procession was Qom, the city of holy shrines, the country's religious power center, and also the birthplace of the 1979 Iranian Revolution, where Khamenei's casket with a signature black turban was paraded amongst thousands of mourners.

And following this, Ayatollah Ali Khamenei's casket then was taken to the neighboring nation of Iraq, where it was taken to the Imam Ali Shrine in Najaf. Now this, remember, is a major pilgrimage site in Shia Islam and also is the burial place of Imam Ali, who is revered as the first Imam for the Shia Muslims. He's also known as Haider, which translates as the Brave One.

From Najaf, the procession then was taken to Karbala. Remember, Prophet Muhammad's grandson, he was martyred at the Battle of Karbala more than 1,300 years ago, making this a spiritual heart of Shia Islam, representing the ultimate symbol of martyrdom.

0: سلام الله ابدا ما بقیت.
1: And after Karbala, Khamenei's casket reached its final destination, the holy city of Mashhad, where his mortal remains are being laid to rest. And these are live images that are being beamed from Mashhad. This also happens to be Ayatollah Ali Khamenei's hometown. And according to the late Supreme Leader's office, he had requested to be buried near the shrine of Imam Reza, a descendant of Prophet Muhammad. So as the funeral ceremony of Iran's second supreme leader draws to a close, the focus now shifts to his son and successor, Ayatollah Mujtaba Khamenei, who has remained absent from the public eye throughout the procession. Donald Trump has announced an end to the ceasefire, and both sides are back at trading fire. All eyes are now going to be on Mujtaba Khamenei, who is the new figurehead of Iran's Islamic revolution. Now, the race to replace Keir Starmer has officially begun. Labour members of Parliament have started the process of choosing a new party leader, and with it, Britain's next Prime Minister, the former Greater Manchester Mayor Andy Burnham, who happens, interestingly, to be the overwhelming favourite, with many in Westminster believing that he can actually walk into number 10.

0: Downing Street in a matter of days. The contest to choose Britain's next Prime Minister is now officially underway. The Labour Members of Parliament have begun nominating candidates to replace Keir Starmer after his resignation, setting the stage for one of the quickest leadership transitions in recent British politics. And so far, there's only one name in the frame, and that is Andy Burnham.
1: Andy, thank you. Thank you.
2: No worries, Kim. No problem at all. Thank you.
3: Andy, sorry.
4: One thing is more than just COVID, and we have to think about that together.
0: Now, fresh from winning a by-election that returned him to the parliament, the former Greater Manchester mayor is widely seen as the front-runner to make it onto the ballot, and any candidate must secure the backing of at least 81 Labour members of parliament. That's about 20% of the parliamentary Labour Party. They must also win support from affiliated trade unions or the local labour organisations. But with senior figures already rallying behind Burnham, many believe a serious challenger is unlikely to emerge. The next few weeks will decide as to who walks through the famous black door of No. 10 Downing Street. If Andy Burnham is the only candidate to qualify, then Labour can fast-track the process with a special leadership conference on the 17th of July. And that could clear the way for Keir Starmer to formally resign before King Charles invites Burnham to form a new government on the 20th. But if another contender enters the race, then the contest will stretch into August, with Labour members and affiliated unions voting before a winner is declared on the 29th. Now, Burnham's path appears fairly clear, though the former Health Secretary Wes Treating has ruled himself out and publicly endorsed Burnham, while other potential rivals have so far stayed on the sidelines. If no challenger secures enough nominations, then Burnham could become Labour leader without a membership vote. And if that happens, then Britain will soon have its seventh Prime Minister in just 10 years. Despite taking office without a general election, Burnham has already ruled out an early trip to the polls, insisting that he intends to govern under Labour's 2024 election mandate until the next scheduled general election. The US Justice Department has sent letters to election officials in all 50 states and Washington, D.C., warning of possible criminal charges if non-citizens vote in federal elections. The department said that the letters seek voluntary compliance with federal law, remind the states of their obligation to ensure that only the U.S. citizens can cast their ballots in federal elections. The letters also warn the election officials who knowingly keep non-citizens on voter rolls or help them cast ballots could face criminal prosecution. However, several Democratic state election officials have condemned the warnings. The move marks an escalation in the Trump administration's push to exert greater control over election oversight. The elections are largely run by state and local authorities, and the Trump administration has repeatedly alleged that non-citizens are influencing U.S. elections despite no evidence of their voting. The states regularly update voter rolls to remove ineligible voters. The threat of criminal charges escalates a long-running battle between Washington and the states over voter data. And several states have already refused federal requests for access to voter rolls containing millions of Americans' personal details. The Indian Prime Minister Narendra Modi is in Australia for the second leg of his three-nation tour. In a one-of-a-kind event, he addressed a massive community gathering of members of the Indian diaspora at Melbourne's iconic Marvel Stadium. Highlighting the deepening India-Australia relationship, Prime Minister Modi credited the Indian diaspora for bringing India and Australia closer together. He said that Melbourne today has several neighbourhoods that proudly reflect India's vibrant culture, places that many inside Australia now call as mini-Indias.

0: And these are some of the images showing Prime Minister Modi receiving a very warm and a rapturous welcome by thousands upon thousands of cheering members of the Indian diaspora who turned up in big numbers in full enthusiasm to get a glimpse of the Indian Prime Minister. And this event happened at the Marvel Stadium in Melbourne, and standing alongside the Indian Prime Minister was the Australian Prime Minister Anthony Albanese. The two leaders were seen greeting the very enthusiastic crowd, waving to the attendees, shaking hands and also acknowledging the warm reception.
1: पिछले 12 वर्षों में मैं तीसरी बार यहां आया हूं। यानी इस बार हैट्रिक लगी है।
0: At the event, Prime Minister Modi also created a pretty special moment for Australian Prime Minister Anthony Albanese. He asked the audience members to switch on their phone flashlights and to light up the venue as a gesture of respect and honour for Albanese. And before this, the Indian Prime Minister held bilateral talks with the Australian Prime Minister after attending a business forum. During the summit, Prime Minister Modi and Albanese reaffirmed their commitment to expanding the comprehensive strategic partnership. They pledged to deepen the defence and security cooperation and also unveiled a roadmap to strengthen maritime security collaboration. And both sides have also reiterated their commitment to free, open and a rules-based Indo-Pacific while advancing cooperation in critical minerals, secure supply chains, cyber security, clean energy, space technology and education. They're marking another step in deepening the India-Australia strategic partnership. Albanese announced the signing of an arrangement to enable uranium supplies for India's civil nuclear energy program.
2: Today we can confirm the signing of the administrative arrangement to enable uranium exports to India for peaceful purposes under the 2015 Australia-India Nuclear Cooperation Agreement. The arrangement facilitates Australian uranium exports to India to help increase the share of non-fossil fuel power capacity, providing an additional market for the Australian resources sector.
0: Now, Australia has also announced the repatriation of three Indian artefacts. The move comes in exchange for the return of the remains of the First Nation's ancestors. India sent the ancestral remains that were held at the Government Museum in Chennai. The three artefacts were being returned to India to include a metal trident of the goddess Bhadrakali, a stone idol of Nandi, and a stone idol of the six-headed Kartikeya. All three artefacts have come from Tamil Nadu, specifically the districts of Tanjavur and Tiruvarur.
3: 12th century artefacts to India in a move hailed as deepening of bilateral cultural ties during Prime Minister Narendra Modi's ongoing visit to Melbourne. Speaking alongside Prime Minister Narendra Modi, Australian Prime Minister Anthony Albanese described the voluntary return as an act of friendship. The announcement comes as part of ongoing efforts to restore looted heritage. In fact, since 2014, Australia has returned around 40 Indian antiquities. India has reclaimed hundreds of artefacts globally in recent years. In fact, the Australian Culture Minister said that the exchange reflects shared values. The repatriations are expected to take place in coming months, further strengthening people-to-people linkages between the two countries. The visit, of course, finishes tomorrow with big focus on sports diplomacy. Sudhanshu Bull for Vyond in New Delhi.
0: The Pakistan's military has said that 18 abducted police officers and 11 soldiers were killed in separate attacks in southwestern Pakistan amidst rising violence, targeting the security forces and civilians. The military spokesperson, Lieutenant General Ahmed Sharif Chaudhry, said that the militants carried out three major attacks across the Balochistan province since Monday. The 18 police officers killed were amongst the personnel who were abducted on Monday after the fighters attacked a post protecting the Mangi Dam project in Balochistan's Ziarat district, where 9 other officers also died. On Wednesday, 11 soldiers were killed in an ambush on a highway in the province. The recent attacks have raised the death toll since Monday to 42, mostly amongst the soldiers and the police personnel. He further added that security forces had killed 54 insurgents in operations during the same period.
4: So, in the three major operations that I mentioned to you, four civilians were killed, and before and after that, our police personnel and army soldiers also lost their lives. In total, our casualties are 42, and there are 54.

0: or terrorists who have been confirmed killed, those who were involved in these operations.
1: अपने मुल्क का हिफाजत करते हुए.
2: The Pakistan's military spokesperson said that militants killed four civilians near Quetta and he's vowed to continue operations against the Baloch insurgents and their supporters. He's also alleged that many Afghans were involved in the recent attacks and has said that the authorities will now target the militants and their facilitators. Pakistan has faced a long-running separatist insurgency in Balochistan where groups including the TTP and Balochistan Liberation Army have targeted security forces, infrastructure and foreign projects. Now, the province has witnessed multiple uprisings since independence, and according to the South Asia Terrorism Portal, in 2026 alone, Pakistan has witnessed as many as about 620 security incidents, in which 457 civilians and 706 security personnel were killed, while 1,114 militants have been eliminated. The figures highlight the continuing toll of militancy in the province. The Pakistan has also recorded a higher toll amongst both security personnel and militants in 2025 compared with 2026 so far. And according to the SATP data, 1,229 security personnel and 2,116 militants were killed in 2025, while 706 security personnel and 1,114 militants have been killed in 2026. Now, the issue of Pakistan's military failures in controlling the regional insurgencies, coupled with heavy civilian casualties resulting from its kinetic operations, has been repeatedly brought to the floor of the United Nations. The death toll in the landslide at Kerala's Wayanad district has risen to 5 earlier in the day. Search and rescue teams recovered 2 bodies from the landslide hit areas. Efforts are on to try and locate 3 missing individuals. So far, 10 people have been rescued from the site. 3 persons have been discharged after treatment and 7 persons are undergoing treatment. And earlier, the Kerala Chief Minister V.D. Satheesan had visited the landslide spot and oversaw relief and rescue operations. The state government has announced an ex gratia of 5 lakh rupees each for the families of those who lost their lives. The treatment expenses of the injured will also be fully covered. The Kerala government has also ordered for a pause on construction of the Wayanad Twin Tunnel project and has ordered for a thorough probe into the causes of the landslide. The former Kerala Chief Minister and the leader of the opposition, Pinarayi Vijayan, has also reached the landslide spot. The landslide occurred near the Meenakshi Bridge at Kalladi, close to the site of the ongoing Anakampoel Mepadi Tunnel road project connecting Mallapuram and Wayanad districts. These are some of the images of the moment of the landslide. A group of people can be seen running away, scrambling for shelter as the landslide caused some massive amounts of rock, soil and debris to collapse and to slide downhill. One of the doctors identified as a resident medical officer at KDMC-run Shastri Nagar Hospital in Dombivli has resigned after he was allegedly assaulted by Shiv Sena corporator and his supporters. The Dr. Vaibhav Salunkhe has resigned and has left Thane over safety concerns after receiving some threats. Several other hospital staff members were also allegedly assaulted and have reportedly submitted their resignation, citing security concerns after the incident. However, the hospital has not yet officially confirmed the total number of resignations. This has once again raised concerns over the safety of healthcare workers and has sparked outrage over attacks on medical professionals while on duty. And several medics have since demanded for stricter security measures at public hospitals. And the incident took place on the 6th of July when 2 doctors, including Salunkhe, were allegedly attacked by Shiv Sena corporator Ramesh Mathre for advising the family of a newborn to shift the baby to another hospital for specialized care. CCTV footage from the hospital shows Mathre and several supporters confronting the doctors, nurses and hospital staff. The police later arrested Mathre and 3 others in relation with the alleged assault. And with that, Sarapo on this edition of our newscast. Stay tuned to View.
1: The earth is sending distress signals. Wildfires, droughts, and melting glaciers. 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Explore the harrowing effects of climate change. 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
9: 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As we reveal the key factors behind events, strategic battles, and the game-changing business decisions that shape the world. We bring you all of this and more on World Business Watch.
10: Where darkness hides behind every corner. Where the truth is stranger than fiction. A show that dives deep into the stories which shock and mystify the victims, the accused, and the sinister plot. Prime Crime is your front row seat to darkness.
1: The earth is sending distress signals. Wildfires, droughts, and melting glaciers. Can we reverse the damage? Explore the harrowing effects of climate change. 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

West Asia remains on an edge while Iran and America strike each other's assets. President Donald Trump claims that Iran wants to assassinate him. With the active Bushehr nuclear power plant being at the center of the rising concerns, is the world now headed toward an all-out war once again? We decode the latest in the Iran war for you. As millions throng the streets to bid farewell to the late Supreme Leader Ayatollah Ali Khamenei, Iran is staring at the big question. When will the world see Mojtaba Khamenei? Is the son of the late Supreme Leader going to make a public appearance? We get you more on this up ahead. And here in India, several parts are grappling with heavy rainfall. The Met Department has issued alerts amid deaths due to rain-related incidents being recorded in some cities.

0: West Asia is on an edge. The sound of explosions has returned to Iran this time. Reports of blasts emerge near Bushehr, which is home to Iran's only operational nuclear power plant. It is one of the most sensitive locations in the country, and any military activity in its vicinity immediately sends shockwaves far beyond the region. U.S. CENTCOM released these visuals to show the attacks that they carried out. On the other hand, the IRGC of Iran also released footage of its missile launches on American targets in the Gulf, particularly in Kuwait and Bahrain. American forces carried out another round of strikes inside Iran on Wednesday, targeting military infrastructure. Explosions took place near Bushehr, Bandar Abbas and Chabahar. Now, here's why Bushehr matters. Unlike Iran's controversial uranium enrichment sites at Natanz or Fordo, Bushehr is a working nuclear power plant. It generates electricity for millions. It also represents one of the most sensitive pieces of civilian infrastructure in the region. As of now, there is no official confirmation that the reactor itself has been hit or damaged, and there are no reports of any radiation leak. But just the fact that military action is taking place so close to an operational nuclear facility has set off alarm bells across the international community. Even as a near miss at such a site is enough to raise fears of a catastrophe that would extend far beyond Iran's borders. According to the U.S. Central Command, the strikes were aimed at degrading Iran's military capabilities and protecting international shipping through the Strait of Hormuz. Remember, for Washington, this is about deterrence. For Tehran, it is another act of aggression. And between these two positions lies a region that has spent months moving from one crisis to the next.
1: We have many ways we could win, but we've already won militarily. They have very little. They have very little left, and they want to make a deal so badly. They called a little while ago. They want to make a deal so badly. I just don't know if they're worthy of making a deal. I don't know that they're going to honor the deal. That's rough.
2: If they want to make a deal, why do you think they attacked Commercial Blessings?
1: Because

0: That's sort of crazy, to be honest. They're sort of crazy. They're a little bit out of your tune, but they want to make a deal. They're badly.
1: U.S. President Donald Trump, in fact, delivered one of his strongest statements yet. He has claimed that Iranian hardliners want him assassinated. Take a listen.
0: All the time. I'm number one on their list before you. But if I go, you go. Right?
2: But was there a specific
0: perhaps someday you want to change professions.
1: Trump also declared that if Iran strikes again, the United States will respond with an even greater force.
0: We just hit them very hard. Oops. And I'd say we hit them 20 to 1. Every time they hit us, we're going to hit them 20. And we did it last night. It did a little something today, but it was really retribution for last night. They hit actually three boats, not two. And when they hit, we hit back much harder.
1: The message from Washington is unmistakable. America is escalating. The message from Tehran is also equally clear. Retaliation remains on the table. And in fact, it has been happening in the past few hours. On Wednesday, the U.S. Central Command completed a second day of strikes against Iran to further degrade Iran's ability to attack commercial shipping and innocent civilian mariners in the Strait of Hormuz. It also stated that the United States is holding Iran accountable for recent unjustified aggression against commercial shipping and civilian crews freely navigating a vital international waterway. According to Iranian authorities, the American strikes continued against ports in the Hormozgan province. Media reports stated that two fishermen were killed while two others were injured. Iran responded by attacking American bases in Kuwait and Bahrain again. Meanwhile, Iran has also submitted a separate letter to the President of the United Nations Security Council as well as the UN Secretary General over these latest attacks, calling Washington's actions another blatant violation of Article 2, Paragraph 4 of the UN Charter and a fundamental breach of Article 1 of the Islamabad Agreement. Iran's foreign ministry spokesperson Ismail Baghai said the United States had challenged the provisions of the agreement through unilateral actions and military attacks, undermining the overall framework of the memorandum. Iran's press TV, citing sources, reported that the country could close down the Strait of Hormuz and strike twice as many targets if the United States launched further attacks. UN spokesperson Stefan Jurek said that a return to full-scale hostilities would have catastrophic consequences for the people of the region, for the international peace and security, and for the global economy as a whole. Meanwhile, the Strait of Hormuz, remember, remains a vulnerable friction point. According to U.S. assessments, tanker traffic through the strategic waterway has largely stopped amid the current uncertainties. International Maritime Organization Secretary General Arsenio Dominguez said that hundreds of ships and around 6,000 seafarers remain stranded in the Gulf due to security concerns. Amid the escalated ground and aerial situation, train services between Tehran and Mashhad, where the late Supreme Leader Ayatollah Ali Khamenei's funeral is due to take place, had been disrupted. Iranian media said that the line was targeted by an American strike. Whether diplomacy is still alive or not is increasingly difficult to tell at the moment. What is clear, though, is that the rhetoric has become sharper than ever. This is no longer a confrontation that affects only two countries. Within hours of the strikes, oil prices had surged as traders feared further disruption in Hormuz. Remember, this is the story of another dangerous turn in a conflict that is refusing to end. Shifting our focus now, Pakistan's most powerful institution is under pressure on multiple fronts. Balochistan is burning, Pakistan-occupied Kashmir is protesting, and the image of an all-powerful military is now beginning to crack. Is Field Marshal Asim Munir losing control of Pakistan? Take a look at our next story for more.
3: You will see that we will beat the hell of these terrorists very soon. Balochistan, you think this 1,500 people belonging to BLA and BLF and BRA, etc., can take away Balochistan from us?
4: Yeah.
2: In April last year, Asim Munir had boasted that about 1,500 odd Balochi fighters are no match for the Pakistan Armed Forces. Today, the battlefield tells a very different story. Pakistan is witnessing one of its deadliest weeks. According to the Pakistani military, insurgents abducted and executed 18 police officers after attacking a police post. In another strike, 11 soldiers were killed when their military vehicle was ambushed on a highway.
4: So, in the three major operations that I mentioned to you, four civilians were killed, and before and after that, our police personnel and army soldiers also lost their lives. In total, our casualties are 42, and there are 54 terrorists who have been confirmed killed, those who were involved in these operations.
2: The message from the insurgents was brutal. They can strike, they can abduct, they can execute, and they can disappear before Pakistan's forces respond. The latest attacks are not isolated incidents. They are part of a much bigger security crisis, which has engulfed Pakistan. According to the South Asia terrorism portal, Pakistan has already witnessed 620 security incidents in 2026. The violence has claimed the lives of 457 civilians, 706 security personnel, and 1,114 militants. These are not the numbers of a country at peace. They are the numbers of a country fighting multiple internal battles. The epicenter remains Balochistan. For decades, Baloch separatist groups have accused Islamabad of exploiting the province's vast reserves of gas, copper and gold, while leaving local communities impoverished and politically marginalized. They accuse Pakistan's military of enforced disappearances and heavy-handed operations. Their demands remain unchanged: control over Balochistan's natural resources, greater political autonomy, for some factions, complete independence from Pakistan. But Balochistan is no longer Pakistan's only headache. In Pakistan-occupied Jammu and Kashmir, public anger is also spilling onto the streets. Mass protests have erupted after the arrest of hundreds of activists and leaders linked to the Jammu-Kashmir Awami Action Committee. Demonstrators accuse Islamabad of suppressing civil rights and political dissent. Protest leaders have called for a final phase of agitation after Pakistan failed to meet demands for the release of detained activists. From Balochistan to Pakistan-occupied Jammu and Kashmir, the military is confronting unrest on two fronts. One is an armed insurgency, the other is a growing political movement. For decades, Pakistan's army projected itself as the ultimate guarantor of stability. PM Shehbaz Sharif and Army Chief Asim Munir have been busy of late working as a mediator to bring peace in West. It is projecting itself as a nation which commands international respect. Now that image is being challenged. Every ambush, every protest, every funeral raises the same question. If Pakistan's most powerful institution cannot secure its own territory, who really controls the ground? Bureau Report, WION, World is One.

0: Even as it is grappling with rising internal violence, Pakistan has tried to deflect attention once again by upping the ante against India. Pakistan People's Party chairperson and former foreign minister Bilawal Bhutto has now challenged India for a war. Speaking at a public rally in the illegally occupied Indian territory of Gilgit-Baltistan, Bhutto accused India of trying to use the Indus River as a weapon against Pakistan. Ruling out any compromise on the issue, he asserted that Pakistan was ready to fight a war against India.
1: Hum aapko jawab denge. Hum sindhu pe soda karne ke liye taiyar nahi hai. Jung ladna padenge to jung ladne ke liye taiyar hai.
0: After the dastardly Pahalgam terror attack in May last year, India had put the Indus Waters Treaty in abeyance, remember, linking it with Islamabad's support for cross-border

0: border terrorism. This was a big blow for Pakistan, as nearly 80 to 90% of its agriculture depends on this very Indus River system. The Indus Waters Treaty, remember, was signed back in 1960, following 9 years of negotiations. The three western rivers, Indus, Jhelum and Chenab, were allocated to Pakistan. Although the treaty allocated water from the eastern rivers of Satluj, Bias and Ravi for India's unrestricted use, the country lacked the infrastructure to stem the flow of the Ravi River into Pakistan. While Islamabad has written to India on multiple occasions requesting a reconsideration of the decision to suspend the treaty, New Delhi remains firm on its stance, stressing that blood and water cannot flow together. Now, this raises a bigger question. Can Pakistan afford to fight a war on two fronts? It escalated hostilities on its western front with Afghan Taliban in February this year, remember, by conducting airstrikes on the alleged TTP camps in Afghanistan's Nangarhar and Paktika provinces. This led to a series of attacks and counterattacks by both sides. Pakistan has been unable to stop Afghanistan's counteroffensive. For instance, on the 30th of June this year, Afghanistan conducted airstrikes on centers of ISIS allegedly operating in the Saranan area of Balochistan's Pishin district and Khyber Pakhtunkhwa's Kambar Khel and Garam Chashma areas. According to Afghan Taliban, these centers were used as a coordination hub to bomb Afghanistan, in which civilians were targeted, and for sabotage attacks. Heavy casualties and material losses were reportedly inflicted on ISIS. Earlier this week, Pakistan got a shot in its arm with the U.S. State Department supporting Pakistan's right to defend itself against terror attacks. It also claimed that the Pakistani people have suffered greatly at the hands of terrorists. However, America's stance has to be taken with a pinch of salt. If we look back in history, the United States has turned a blind eye even when Pakistan facilitated the rise of Taliban and treated its takeover of Kabul as a major strategic victory. And therefore, America's verbal support is unlikely to automatically translate into any material support for Pakistan in case a war with India breaks out. Now, as far as a real conflict-like scenario is concerned, remember Operation Sindoor serves as a reminder of how India's military prowess is far more superior than that of Pakistan. While a total of 6 Indian military personnel were martyred, over 100 Pakistani terrorists and soldiers were killed. And this is not all. India's air defense system successfully intercepted all incoming threats. India also successfully attacked 11 air bases of Pakistan, including the Noor Khan Air Base. Located barely 10 kilometers from Islamabad, this air base lies in close proximity to the headquarters of the Strategic Plans Division, the body that oversees Pakistan's nuclear arsenal. Subsequently, Pakistan's Director General of Military Operations, or the DGMO, reached out to his Indian counterpart, seeking a ceasefire. Owing to India's strikes, nearly 20% of Pakistan's air infrastructure was destroyed during the time. Now, in wake of this, the Asim Munir-led military establishment must embrace the ground reality. At a time when its army is unable to combat militants, it's fighting a war with Afghanistan, and it is facing a spate of protests in Pakistan-occupied Kashmir, more prudence, perhaps, is the need of the hour. Let's talk about the Russia-Ukraine war now. As Russia intensifies ballistic missile strikes, Ukraine is facing a critical shortage of Patriot interceptors, the only proven shield against some of Russia's deadliest weapons. And now, American President Donald Trump has promised Ukraine the right to manufacture Patriot missiles. But experts warn that it could take years before that changes the battlefield. Our next report decodes what are the key challenges that Ukraine may face despite getting this license. Take a look.
1: The sky over Ukraine is becoming deadlier. Moscow is launching its most aggressive aerial bombardment of the war. Four 4 deadly Russian missile blitz in less than a month have left Kyiv defenseless. Ukraine's crumbling air shield stands exposed, the consequences of shortage in interceptors laid bare. Ukraine's Air Force failed to intercept any of the 23 ballistic missiles launched by Russia on Monday. Ukrainian President Volodymyr Zelensky made a desperate plea to bridge the Patriot Gap. On Wednesday, a dramatic announcement came from US President Donald Trump at the high-stakes NATO summit in Ankara. He appeared to give Ukraine one of the things it wanted the most.
2: We're going to give a license to you to make Patriots. That's pretty cool, right? This way you can't complain that we're not giving them enough. I say, make them yourself. We haven't informed the company of that yet, but that'll work out all right. Sure, they'll be thrilled.
1: But now comes the hard part. As Moscow rains missiles and drones across Ukraine, Trump's license to Ukraine to build Patriot missile systems may be a non-starter for years. Even after the license has been secured, setting up production of such sophisticated weapons would be a technically demanding process, and probably a lengthy one. It takes more than 2 years to build a single Patriot missile. It costs $4 million to $5.3 million, approximately, to manufacture and deploy. The lengthy production process for advanced interceptors requires significant time for manufacturing, assembling, and testing. It is unclear which Ukrainian company will liaise with US contractors to produce Patriot. What is even more concerning is, once Ukraine has a factory built, it may immediately become a high-priority target for Moscow. While Ukraine is getting Patriots, Germany has got a major boost. Trump has approved the sale of Tomahawk missiles to Germany.
3: On the sidelines of the NATO meeting in Ankara, we agreed with the American government that American Tomahawk missiles will be purchased by us and stationed in Germany. In doing so, we are closing an important strategic gap in our defense, and at the same time, we will work on developing our own European systems and deploying them in Europe.
1: 4 years into the war, Zelensky is confident that his country moves more quickly than Western militaries at procurement and production. This despite the lethal threat Kyiv faces every day. Now the crucial question is, how quickly can Ukraine secure the license and begin production of Patriot systems? Bureau Report, we on World is One.
0: And with that, let's tell you what is coming up on the other side of Gravitas. U.S. President Donald Trump and his verbal slips are going viral, from Islamic Republic of Japan to calling President Zelensky as Putin. Concerns about his health have been triggered once again. And China is building the world's biggest dam in one of the most dangerous places on Earth. The mega project sits above an active fault line, the consequences of which could be catastrophic. We're getting you all the details about it.

0: 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Stories that analyze global and domestic politics. 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This is Race to Power, only on WEON.
1: From the bustling trading floors of Wall Street to the vibrant exchanges of Asian stock markets, WEON breaks it down for you to make sense of what's happening. As we reveal the key factors behind events, strategic battles, and the game-changing business decisions that shape the world. We bring you all of this and more on World Business Watch.

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0: Where darkness hides behind every corner. Where the truth is stranger than fiction. A show that dives deep into the stories which shock and mystify. The victims, the accused, and the sinister float. Prime Prime is your front row seat to darkness.
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0: From the bustling trading floors of Wall Street to the vibrant exchanges of Asian stock markets, We On breaks it down for you to make sense of what's happening. As we reveal the key factors behind events, strategic battles, and the game-changing business decisions that shape the world. We bring you all of this and more on World Business Watch. Get the latest update.
1: Destroy their
0: breaking
1: missiles
0: news.
1: And raise their...
0: Credible, clear, continuous. 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
6: A new security architecture is rapidly taking shape across the Indo-Pacific, and at the center of it is a common objective, strengthening partnerships to counter China's growing strategic influence. The latest

0: The Australian Prime Minister, Anthony Albanese, was seen greeting the enthusiastic crowd of over 30,000. They were waving to the attendees, shaking hands and acknowledging the warm reception.
1: The traditional owners... पिछले 12 वर्षों में मैं तीसरी बार यहां आया हूं. यानी इस बार हैट्रिक लगी है.
0: Marking another step in deepening the India-Australia strategic partnership, the Australian Prime Minister also announced the signing of an arrangement to enable uranium supplies for India's civil nuclear energy program. Now, remember, the two countries also unveiled a new defence and security framework that deepens military coordination across land, sea, air, cyber and emerging domains. The two countries will hold annual defence ministers' dialogues, step up joint military exercises, boost interoperability, expand maritime information sharing, strengthen Coast Guard cooperation and increase collaboration between their defence industries. The overall message is clear. Both countries want a stronger security partnership to maintain deterrence in the Indo-Pacific. But remember, this is not an isolated development. It is part of a much wider strategic effort that countries in the region have been building over the past several months. From Australia in the east to Fiji in the Pacific, and from the Maldives, Mauritius and Seychelles across the Indian Ocean to Japan in East Asia, a network of security partnerships is steadily expanding around China's maritime neighborhood. During Prime Minister Modi's visit to the Maldives, Mauritius and Seychelles, India had broadly signed agreements to strengthen maritime surveillance, enhance coastal security, improve defense training and expand cooperation in safeguarding the Indian Ocean. And just before leaving for Australia, Prime Minister Modi's visit to Indonesia, remember, New Delhi and Jakarta had signed a massive defense export deal for the supply of the BrahMos supersonic cruise missiles and Astra missiles, boosting New Delhi's growing defense exports and strategic footprint in Southeast Asia. India and Indonesia are also partnering on the integrated development of the Sabang port. This is situated near the entrance to the Malacca Strait. The port's location gives it considerable strategic value, boosting flow of people and commodities from India's Andaman and Nicobar Islands and provinces in Indonesia's Sumatra Island, an arrangement that would also provide India greater maritime access and presence in the Indo-Pacific. Here in India, during Japanese Prime Minister Sanae Takaichi's visit, New Delhi and Tokyo had signed a landmark defense development agreement for the joint production of a next-generation naval radio antenna based on Japan's Advanced Unified Complex radio antenna technology. An advanced stealth technology that could significantly reduce the radar signature of Indian warships, making them practically invisible and nearly impossible to spot on enemy radar. At the same time, Australia has also widened its own network. Australia and Fiji signed a landmark mutual defense agreement called the Ocean of Peace Alliance, binding both nations to assist each other in the event of an external attack. Now, this strategic move is seen as Canberra's latest effort to limit China's growing military and economic influence in the Pacific region. Taken together, these agreements signal a broader strategic shift. Countries across the Indo-Pacific are tightening defense cooperation, improving maritime coordination and building a collective security framework designed to maintain the regional balance of power and check China's influence.

as millions thronged the streets to bid their last goodbye to the late Supreme Leader Ayatollah Ali Khamenei, Iran has now entered a new political chapter. But the biggest question is on leadership. The week-long state funeral of Khamenei has now concluded with his burial at the Imam Reza Shrine in Mashhad. These are the live visuals coming in from Iran, where the final burial is taking place. And thousands, in fact millions, are paying their last homage to the late Supreme Leader Ayatollah Ali Khamenei.

0: Remember, massive crowds have been gathering across Tehran Qom and finally, as you see, in Mashhad for ceremonies designed to project unity and resilience after one of the most consequential moments in the Islamic Republic's history. Remember, this is the conclusion of the days-long funeral procession, funeral ceremony of the late Supreme Leader Ayatollah Ali Khamenei and his family members, all of whom were assassinated during the American-Israeli strikes on the 28th of February this year. As visuals are reflecting, lots and lots of people, millions of people across Iran have, of course, gathered in Mashhad today for this last prayer and the final burial of the late Supreme Leader. But as this happens, remember, as we've been telling you, the big question that Iran now faces is that of their new leader, Mojtaba Khamenei, the son of the late Supreme Leader, who was not even seen during this very public funeral procession of the late Supreme Leader. And now questions are being asked whether he will be seen publicly or not.
1: Allahu Akbar.
2: Allahu Akbar. Takbiratul Ihram.
1: Alhamdulillahi Rabbil Alameen. Ar-Rahman Ar-Rahim. Malik Yawm al-Din. Iyaka na'budu. Wa Iyaka nasta'in. Ihdina al-Shirat al-Mustaqim. Shirat.
0: Now, these, of course, have been, scenes that have been coming out of Iran. But remember, the headline today is not who attended the funeral, but who did not. Iran's new leader, Mojtaba Khamenei, did not make a public appearance during the final burial ceremonies of his family, despite days of speculation that he would step into public view for the first time since succeeding his father. Instead, Iranian state media relied on written messages attributed to the new leader, while senior government officials, military commanders and religious figures represented the country's leadership at the funeral. As per the United States, Mojtaba Khamenei was seriously injured in the same strike earlier this year that killed his father, and security concerns, along with his recovery, are believed to be the primary reasons for his continued absence from public view. Iranian authorities have not announced when he will appear publicly. The funeral itself carried enormous political symbolism for Iran. Remember, crowds chanted pro-regime slogans and they called for retaliation against the United States and Israel, reflecting the tensions that continue to define Iran's relationship with the West following months of regional conflict.
1: فَإِيَّاكَ نَسْتَعِينَ اِهْدِنَا الشِّرَاطَ الْمُسْتَقِيمَ شِرَاطَ الَّذِينَ أَنْعَمْتَ عَلَيْهِمْ غَيْرِ الْمَغْضُوبِ عَلَيْهِمْ وَلَا الضَّالِّينَ.
0: Now, unlike his father, who ruled for nearly four decades through a highly personalized style of leadership, Mojtaba Khamenei is expected to rely more heavily on the Islamic Revolution Revolutionary Guard Corps, the clerical establishment and other powerful state institutions as he consolidates his authority. The unanswered question remains, when will Iran's new Supreme Leader address the nation in person? His continued absence has fueled speculation both inside and outside of Iran over his health, the security situation and how he intends to govern the country. At a time when Iran is facing economic challenges, domestic discontent, and heightened regional tensions. For now, the funeral of Ayatollah Ali Khamenei marks the end of an era, but the beginning of the next remains clouded by uncertainty. All right, shifting our focus now to China. Chinese banks surpassed America in global financial dominance, at least on paper. Fresh data shows the Industrial and Commercial Bank of China, or the ICBC, alone sits at roughly $7.6 trillion in assets, followed by Agricultural Bank of China, near $7 trillion. Just four state-owned giants, including China Construction Bank and the Bank of China, control about $25.5 trillion. That is a quarter of top 50 banks' combined assets. At the Bank of Communications and other state lenders, and China's footprint among the world's biggest banks stretches well past $50 trillion. Compare that with America's biggest three, J.P. Morgan Chase at $4.4 trillion and Bank of America at $3.4 trillion, with the U.S. trio, including Citi, lands closer to $11 to $12 trillion, which is far short of matching even a handful of Chinese mega banks. But size isn't the whole story. The market capitalization and the picture flips hard. Market value is what investors actually think these banks are worth. JP Morgan's market cap tops $780 to $900 billion, which is nearly triple that of China's ICBC. But why the gap? Well, Chinese banks are policy tools first, profit engines second. They're forced into cheap lending to prop up local governments, real estate and infrastructure, compressing margins. Morningstar analysts note that Chinese state banks ramped financial investments nearly 19% in 2025, acting as a direct liquidity channel for Beijing's stimulus push, fueled by record government bond issuance. So the real signal isn't who's bigger, but who's more efficient. China wins the balance sheet war, but America wins the confidence war, and that divide, state-directed scale versus market-driven profitability, increasingly defines the global financial rivalry between Washington and Beijing. Keeping with updates from China, China is building the world's biggest dam in one of the most dangerous places on Earth. Now it isn't India sounding the alarm about this. It is China's own scientists warning that the mega project sits above an active fault line. If nature strikes, the consequences would be catastrophic. Our next story gets you all the details. Take a look.
3: Some engineering projects challenge rivers. Others challenge mountains. This one may be challenging the Earth itself. High on the Tibetan Plateau, where tectonic plates constantly push against one another, China is constructing what will become the world's largest hydropower project. The project promises to generate a staggering 60 million kilowatts of hydropower. Triple the output of Three Gorges. But beneath the concrete lies a growing concern. According to Chinese geologists, an active fault cuts directly through the dam site. Their research warns that the region remains tectonically active, with repeated ground movement capable of triggering powerful earthquakes, landslides, and long-term structural instability. It is a warning coming from inside China itself. The timing is significant. Construction on the estimated $167 billion US dollar project is moving ahead, despite long-standing concerns from its neighbors. The dam is being built on the Yarlung Tsangpo River in Tibet, which transforms into the Brahmaputra as it flows into India and Bangladesh, providing 30% of India's fresh water, besides serving as Bangladesh's lifeline. Now those concerns have taken on a new dimension. The Himalayas rank among the world's most seismically active regions. The collision between the Indian and Eurasian tectonic plates continues to generate earthquakes across Tibet, Nepal, and northeastern India.

0: A major seismic event near a mega dam would present engineers with an extraordinary challenge. Experts are not saying the dam will fail, but they warn that designing for such conditions demands extreme caution. If a catastrophic structural failure were ever to occur, the consequences could extend far beyond Tibet. Bureau Report, Vyond, World is One.
1: Even as U.S. President Donald Trump left the NATO summit a happy man, his interactions with leaders and the media were overshadowed by a series of verbal slips. It all started with his arrival in Turkey itself. While walking on the tarmac after being welcomed by the Turkish President Recep Tayyip Erdogan, Trump briefly turned sideways and seemed to have lost his way. This prompted Erdogan to take his arm, guide him step by step toward the military guard of honor.

0: And well, this is not all. While meeting with the Ukrainian president Volodymyr Zelensky on the sidelines of the NATO summit, he made yet another gaffe by mistakenly referring to Iran as the Islamic Republic of Japan. Listen in.
1: I told the story yesterday. We had 111 missiles shot by the Islamic Republic of Japan. They were shot at the aircraft carrier.
0: Subsequently, multiple Republicans mocked him on social media. For instance, U.S. Senate Minority Leader Chuck Schumer stated that Trump's rambling, unhinged and confused performance was an embarrassment to America on the world stage. And well, it didn't end here. Trump pointed to Zelensky and asked if reporters have any questions for President Putin. However, he soon appeared to realize his error and he claimed that he wanted to relay the questions when he spoke to the Russian president later.
1: Question for President Putin,
2: please. President,
1: do you have a question for President Putin?
2: Yes.
1: Not so much. Yeah, what would you like to ask him? Because I'm going to ask him that question.
0: While boasting of his popularity on social media, he also repeatedly mispronounced the name of TikTok as Tic Tac. Listen in.
1: Who's number one on Tic Tac? I am. I'm number one on Tic Tac. And all I talk about is how bad communism is, right?
0: Now, remember, concerns over Donald Trump's health have been mounting, with bruises on his hands being noticed in the last few months. The White House, though, attributed it to frequent handshaking, the use of aspirin, as well as a condition named chronic venous insufficiency. He often mocked his predecessor, Joe Biden, remember, for his low energy levels, calling him Sleepy Joe. But Donald Trump has himself now been caught in a bout of daytime drowsiness on many occasions. Now, in terms of tangible outcomes, remember, the NATO summit was not particularly fruitful for Trump. While the American president has been pushing NATO allies to buy more American weapons, the bloc announced a $4.5 billion plan to procure up to 10 surveillance planes manufactured by Swedish defense firm Saab instead of Boeing. Now, Donald Trump has openly questioned why countries such as Britain, Germany and France did not back the U.S. strongly enough during the Iran war. However, the worst criticism was reserved for Spain, whom he dubbed as a wasted cause. Subsequently, he ordered an immediate halt to all trade with Spain.
1: Wasted cause. We don't want to do any trade business with Spain anymore, by the way. I'd like you to cut it out. Spain is a terrible partner in NATO. They don't participate. They don't pay. I don't want anything to do with Spain. Cut off all trade with Spain, please, including visits.
0: Trump also renewed his claim that America should take control of Greenland and dub NATO's stance on the issue as a big problem. But this triggered an immediate reaction from the Danish Prime Minister, Mette Frederiksen, who stressed that Greenland is not up for sale. But Trump did make an impact as far as his push for enhanced defense spending by NATO allies is concerned. The alliance has announced more than $50 billion for new defense procurements and highlighted that NATO countries had increased their investment in core defense requirements in 2025 by over $139 billion. Similarly, NATO threw its weight behind U.S.

0: amid its ongoing conflict with Iran. In the summit declaration, the bloc reiterated that Iran must never have a nuclear weapon and called upon it to respect freedom of navigation in the Strait of Hormuz. While NATO did put up a united front at the summit in wake of all the bickering between America and its European allies, it remains to be seen whether this momentum can be sustained, given Trump's tendency to launch personal attacks on leaders of NATO countries. Moving on, imagine a plane as big as Jupiter, but lighter than cotton candy. Does it sound impossible? Well, astronomers have now discovered not one, but two such giant worlds. The finding is giving scientists a fascinating new clue about how planets are formed. Our next report gets you all the details. Take a look.
1: Astronomers have discovered two giant super-puff planets orbiting a star. Even though both planets are as large as Jupiter, they are the least dense planets of their size ever found. Astrophysicists from the University of Oxford say these planets are even less dense than cotton candy. They compared their density to a blob of shaving foam fresh from the can. The research has been published in the Royal Astronomical Society. Scientists believe these strange worlds are made mostly of hydrogen and helium and are located about 1,110 light years away. They say they are likely white or blue, depending on how cloudy their skies are. NASA's James Webb Space Telescope is expected to study them further and confirm their chemical makeup. NASA's TESS satellite first detected the planets. Researchers then used Earth-based telescopes to study their orbits and calculate their density. The two puff planets circle a star in the southern constellation Volans, also known as the Flying Fish. For comparison, Jupiter is about 35 times denser than these newly discovered worlds. According to NASA, one planet takes 139 days to complete an orbit, while the other takes 232 days. Scientists say superpuff planets are extremely rare. They are thought to form in gas and dust-rich disks around newborn stars and gradually lose much of their material over time. NASA has confirmed nearly 6,300 exoplanets so far, and as per researchers, fewer than 40 of them are superpuffs. Studying these rare worlds could help scientists better understand how planets form and our place in the universe. As scientists continue to study these feather-like giants, they hope to uncover how such unusual planets came into existence. Could these discoveries rewrite what we know about planet formation? Or are there even stranger worlds still waiting to be discovered?
0: Could a spy become faster, stronger, and more focused just by using the power of the mind? Well, it sounds like science fiction, but that is exactly what a declassified CIA file claims. The document lifts the lid on a secret Cold War era training program that explored whether the human brain could unlock extraordinary physical performance. The 21-page workbook was created in 1977 for a secret U.S. Army program and remained under wraps until the CIA released it in 2003. Now, at the heart of the manual was a five-step technique designed to mentally supercharge the body before action. Before sprinting or lifting a heavy object, trainees had to close their eyes, take a deep breath, and visualize the exact movement while imagining powerful red energy flowing through their bodies. The workbook claimed that opening the eyes and immediately performing the task could deliver greater strength, quicker reflexes, and smoother coordination. The technique reportedly formed part of the Gateway program that was developed by the Monroe Institute, which used a type of sound technology to place trainees in a deeply relaxed yet intensely focused mental state. The manual also claimed the program could sharpen focus, reduce pain, and improve mental performance. But it came with a clear warning. These exercises were meant only for trained participants who had completed the full program. There is no scientific evidence proving the extraordinary claims, but remember, the declassified CIA files offer a fascinating glimpse into how Cold War intelligence agencies searched for every possible edge, even if it meant testing the untapped power of the human mind. Moving on, for most people, 11 a.m. might be the time to eat breakfast or have a cup of coffee. But for tech entrepreneur Brian Johnson, it is dinner time. That's right, for a person who led a very unusual life in his quest to achieve virtual immortality, Johnson has now ironically revealed that he's been diagnosed with an incurable disease. The 48-year-old entrepreneur stated that he had been diagnosed with autoimmune gastritis, which is a rare disease that he said affects only 2 to 5% of people. This came to light when he experienced persistent fatigue, weight gain, and depression. This condition can cause irreversible damage, including nutritional deficiencies, anemia, and long-term cancer risk. In order to manage his condition, he's now resorting to vitamin B12 injections and intravenous iron therapy. Johnson's condition has come into focus as he launched a controversial longevity program known as Project Blueprint in 2021. His ultimate goal has been to reverse his age to the extent that he maintains the body of an 18-year-old. As part of the slowing down the aging process, Johnson follows an intense medical and lifestyle regimen. This includes strict dieting, taking 54 pills each morning, along with regular blood transfusions from his father and his son. He reportedly spends around $2 million annually on treatment. Recently, he was also featured in a Netflix documentary. Addressing a gathering of longevity influencers at the Superhuman Summit a year earlier, he had claimed that human lifespan may increase with the help of artificial intelligence.
2: Now, with the advancements of AI, it may be a possibility that we may be able to extend our lifespans to some unknown horizon. So what I'm trying to do is to be the first human in history to demonstrate what it means to don't die.

0: a traditional Chinese embroidery art has found a place on global stage after being included in the official merchandise for the 2026 FIFA World Cup. In Nanhua County in southwestern China, hundreds of artisans are handcrafting World Cup-themed products, including scarves, caps and bags that will be sold through official FIFA retail channels around the world. Now, this marks the first time that a Chinese intangible cultural heritage craft has been included in the official licensed product range for a FIFA World Cup.
1: I think the craftsmanship of these embroiderers is amazing. Each piece tells an ancient Chinese story and represents such an important part of Chinese culture. And I can tell each piece takes a long time to make perfect. Combining these works with the World Cup feels really wonderful.
0: With a history spanning nearly 1,800 years, embroidery is an important part of ethnic Yi community's cultural heritage. Having already been showcased at international fashion events, the craft is now reaching football fans worldwide.
2: We've already taken our Yi embroidery products and costumes to international stages like Milan Fashion Week and Paris Fashion Week.
0: And with that, it's a wrap on this edition of Gravitas. Thank you very much for joining us tonight. Bye-bye.

0: where darkness hides behind every corner. Where the truth is stranger than fiction. A show that dives deep into the stories which shock and mystify. The victims, the accused, and the sinister plot. Prime Crime is your front row seat to darkness. Get the latest updates.
1: Destroy the
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2: 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And melting glaciers. 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Climate Tracker on We On World is One.
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The mourners follow the casket of the assassinated Iranian Supreme Leader Ayatollah Ali Khamenei to Mashhad, his hometown in eastern Iran, as the Iranians prepared to lay at rest the body or the remains of Ayatollah Ali Khamenei, who was assassinated as the Americans and the Israelis began their war on Iran. The European Parliament tables a joint motion for a resolution condemning the targeting of the minorities in Pakistan, highlighting cases of abduction and forced conversion of young girls, as well as the persecution of Baloch and Pashtun activists. Now, the United Nations Security Council convenes to discuss the maintenance of peace in Ukraine. The officials in the council say that the preliminary figures for June indicate civilian casualties in Ukraine. Those who are killed and injured are reportedly higher than at any point since the beginning of the war. The Russian authorities say that heavy rains have triggered floods, mudslides and rock falls that have cut off nearly about 60 settlements from transport links in the country's southern Republic of Dagestan.

And the UK experiences its eighth today in 2026, with the mercury climbing above 34 degrees Celsius, breaking the previous record by one day. The previous record was 7 days, which happened both in 2020 and 1976.

And firefighters race to extinguish a major blaze that tore through a shoe factory in the Xinjiang city in eastern China, killing at least about 28 people. The authorities say that the fire and rescue teams have dispatched about 183 people have been rescued so far.

The funeral procession of Iran's late assassinated supreme leader, Ayatollah Ali Khamenei, has been laid to rest at Mashhad. From Tehran to Karbala and then to Mashhad, millions of Iranians and Shia Muslims gathered to bid their final respects to the late supreme leader. And these are some live images from Mashhad.

So let's recap the final journey of Ayatollah Ali Khamenei. At first, his mortal remains were placed inside Tehran's Grand Musalla, where the world leaders and Iran's top leadership paid their respects to the country's second supreme leader. People also carried red flags with Arabic inscriptions, "O Avengers of Hussein," drawing parallel between Khamenei's assassination and the killing of Imam Hussein, who was the grandson of Prophet Muhammad. Now, from the Grand Musalla, Ali Khamenei's casket was taken out for a parade on the streets of Tehran. The capital city witnessed a sea of red and black, representing the sentiments of mourning and vengeance. The next destination of Khamenei's funeral procession was Qom, the city of holy shrines, the country's religious power center, and also the birthplace of the 1979 Iranian Revolution, where Khamenei's casket with his signature black turban was paraded amongst thousands of mourners.

And following this, Ayatollah Ali Khamenei's casket then was taken to the neighboring nation of Iraq, where it was taken to the Imam Ali Shrine in Najaf. But this, remember, is a major pilgrimage site in Shia Islam, and also is the burial place of Imam Ali, who is revered as the first Imam for the Shia Muslims. He's also known as Haider, which translates as the Brave One.

From Najaf, the procession then was taken to Karbala. Remember, Prophet Muhammad's grandson, he was martyred at the Battle of Karbala more than 1,300 years ago, making this a spiritual heart of Shia Islam, representing the ultimate symbol

0: سلام الله ابدا ما بقيت.
1: In after Karbala, Khamenei's casket reached its final destination, the holy city of Mashhad, where his mortal remains are being laid to rest. And these are live images that are being beamed from Mashhad. This also happens to be Ayatollah Ali Khamenei's hometown. And according to the late Supreme Leader's office, he had requested to be buried near the shrine of Imam Reza, a descendant of Prophet Muhammad. So as the funeral ceremony of Iran's second supreme leader draws to a close, the focus now shifts to his son and successor, Ayatollah Mujtaba Khamenei, who has remained absent from the public eye throughout the procession. Donald Trump has announced an end to the ceasefire, and both sides are back at trading fire. All eyes are now going to be on Mujtaba Khamenei, who is the new figurehead of Iran's Islamic revolution. Now, the race to replace Keir Starmer has officially begun. Labour members of Parliament have started the process of choosing a new party leader, and with it, Britain's next Prime Minister, the former Greater Manchester Mayor Andy Burnham, who happens, interestingly, to be the overwhelming favourite, with many in Westminster believing that he can actually walk into number 10 Downing Street in a matter of days. The contest to choose Britain's next Prime Minister is now officially underway. The Labour members of Parliament have begun nominating candidates to replace Keir Starmer after his resignation, setting the stage for one of the quickest leadership transitions in recent British politics. And so far, there's only one name in the frame, and that is Andy Burnham.
2: Andy, thank you.
3: No worries, Kim. No problem at all. Thank you.
4: Andy, sorry.
1: Now, fresh from winning a by-election that returned him to the parliament, the former Greater Manchester Mayor is widely seen as the front-runner to make it onto the ballot, and any candidate must secure the backing of at least 81 Labour members of parliament. That's about 20% of the parliamentary Labour Party. They must also win support from affiliated trade unions or the local labour organisations. But with senior figures already rallying behind Burnham, many believe a serious challenger is unlikely to emerge. The next few weeks will decide as to who walks through the famous black door of No. 10 Downing Street. If Andy Burnham is the only candidate to qualify, then Labour can fast-track the process with a special leadership conference on the 17th of July, and could clear the way for Keir Starmer to formally resign before King Charles invites Burnham to form a new government on the 20th. But if another contender enters the race, then the contest will stretch into August, with Labour members and affiliated unions voting before a winner is declared on the 29th. Now, Burnham's path appears fairly clear, though the former Health Secretary Wes Streeting has ruled himself out and publicly endorsed Burnham, while other potential rivals have so far stayed on the sidelines. If no challenger secures enough nominations, then Burnham could become Labour leader without a membership vote. And if that happens, then Britain will soon have its seventh Prime Minister in just 10 years. Despite taking office without a general election, Burnham has already ruled out an early trip to the polls, insisting that he intends to govern under Labour's 2024 election mandate until the next scheduled general election. The US Justice Department has sent letters to election officials in all 50 states in Washington, D.C., warning of possible criminal charges if non-citizens vote in federal elections. The department said that the letters seek voluntary compliance with federal law, remind the states of their obligation to ensure that only the U.S. citizens can cast their ballots in federal elections. The letters

Also warn the election officials who knowingly keep non-citizens on voter rolls or help them cast ballots could face criminal prosecution. However, several Democratic state election officials have condemned the warnings. The move marks an escalation in the Trump administration's push to exert greater control over election oversight. The elections are largely run by state and local authorities, and the Trump administration has repeatedly alleged that non-citizens are influencing U.S. elections despite no evidence of their voting. The states regularly update voter rolls to remove ineligible voters. The threat of criminal charges escalates a long-running battle between Washington and the states over voter data, and several states have already refused federal requests for access to voter rolls containing millions of Americans' personal details. The Indian Prime Minister Narendra Modi is in Australia for the second leg of his three-nation tour. In a one-of-a-kind event, he addressed a massive community gathering of members of the Indian diaspora at Melbourne's iconic Marvel Stadium. Highlighting the deepening India-Australia relationship, Prime Minister Modi credited the Indian diaspora for bringing India and Australia closer together. He said that Melbourne today has several neighbourhoods that proudly reflect India's vibrant culture, places that many inside Australia now call as mini Indias.

0: And these are some of the images showing Prime Minister Modi receiving a very warm and a rapturous welcome by thousands upon thousands of cheering members of the Indian diaspora who turned up in big numbers in full enthusiasm to get a glimpse of the Indian Prime Minister. And this event happened at the Marvel Stadium in Melbourne. And standing alongside the Indian Prime Minister was the Australian Prime Minister Anthony Albanese. The two leaders were seen greeting the very enthusiastic crowd, waving to the attendees, shaking hands, and also acknowledging the warm reception.
1: पिछले 12 वर्षों में मैं तीसरी बार यहाँ आया हूँ. यानि इस बार हैट्रिक लगी है.
0: At the event, Prime Minister Modi also created a pretty special moment for Australian Prime Minister Anthony Albanese. He asked the audience members to switch on their phone flashlights and to light up the venue as a gesture of respect and honour for Albanese. And before this, the Indian Prime Minister held bilateral talks with the Australian Prime Minister after attending a business forum. During the summit, Prime Minister Modi and Albanese reaffirmed their commitment to expanding the comprehensive strategic partnership. They pledged to deepen the defence and security cooperation and also unveiled a roadmap to strengthen maritime security collaboration. And both sides have also reiterated their commitment to free, open and a rules-based Indo-Pacific while advancing cooperation in critical minerals, secure supply chains, cyber security, clean energy, space technology and education. Marking another step in deepening the India-Australia strategic partnership, Albanese announced the signing of an arrangement to enable uranium supplies for India's civil nuclear energy program.
2: Today we can confirm the signing of the administrative arrangement to enable uranium exports to India for peaceful purposes under the 2015 Australia-India Nuclear Cooperation Agreement. The arrangement facilitates Australian uranium exports to India to help increase the share of non-fossil fuel power capacity, providing an additional market for the Australian resources sector.
0: Now, Australia has also announced the repatriation of three Indian artefacts. The move comes in exchange for the return of the remains of the First Nation's ancestors. India sent the ancestral remains that were held at the Government Museum in Chennai. The three artefacts were being returned to India to include a metal trident of the goddess Bhadrakali, a stone idol of Nandi, and a stone idol of the six-headed Kartikeya. All three artefacts have come from Tamil Nadu, specifically the districts of Tanjore and Tiruvarur.
3: 12th century artefacts to India in a move hailed as deepening of bilateral cultural ties during Prime Minister Narendra Modi.

0: his ongoing visit to Melbourne. Speaking alongside Prime Minister Narendra Modi, Australian Prime Minister Anthony Albanese described the voluntary return as an act of friendship. The announcement comes as part of ongoing efforts to restore looted heritage. In fact, since 2014, Australia has returned around 40 Indian antiquities. India has reclaimed hundreds of artifacts globally in recent years. In fact, the Australian Culture Minister said that the exchange reflects shared values. The repatriations are expected to take place in coming months, further strengthening people-to-people linkages between the two countries. The visit, of course, finishes tomorrow with big focus on sports diplomacy. Sudhan Subal for Vyond in New Delhi.
1: The Pakistan's military has said that 18 abducted police officers and 11 soldiers were killed in separate attacks in southwestern Pakistan amidst rising violence, targeting the security forces and civilians. The military spokesperson, Lieutenant General Ahmed Sharif Chaudhry, said that the militants carried out three major attacks across the Balochistan province since Monday. The 18 police officers killed were amongst the personnel who were abducted on Monday after the fighters attacked a post protecting the Mangi Dam project in Balochistan's Ziarat district, where 9 other officers also died. On Wednesday, 11 soldiers were killed in an ambush on a highway in the province. The recent attacks have raised the death toll since Monday to 42, mostly amongst the soldiers and the police personnel. He further added that security forces had killed 54 insurgents in operations during the same period.
2: So, in the three major operations that I mentioned to you, 4 civilians were killed, and before and after that, our police personnel and army soldiers also lost their lives. In total, our casualties are 42, and there are 54 terrorists who have been confirmed killed, those who were involved in these operations.
1: The Pakistan's military spokesperson said that militants killed 4 civilians near Quetta, and he's vowed to continue operations against the Baloch insurgents and their supporters. He's also alleged that many Afghans were involved in the recent attacks and has said that the authorities will now target the militants and their facilitators. Pakistan has faced a long-running separatist insurgency in Balochistan where groups including the TTP and Balochistan Liberation Army have targeted security forces, infrastructure and foreign projects. Now, the province has witnessed multiple uprisings since independence, and according to the South Asia Terrorism Portal, in 2026 alone, Pakistan has witnessed as many as about 620 security incidents, in which 457 civilians and 706 security personnel were killed, while 1,114 militants have been eliminated. The figures highlight the continuing toll of militancy in the province. The Pakistan has also recorded a higher toll amongst both security personnel and militants in 2025 compared with 2026 so far. And according to the SATP data, 1,229 security personnel and 2,116 militants were killed in 2025, while 706 security personnel and 1,114 militants have been killed in 2026. Now, the issue of Pakistan's military failures in controlling the regional insurgencies, coupled with heavy civilian casualties resulting from its kinetic operations, has been repeatedly brought to the floor of the United Nations. The death toll in the landslide at Kerala's Wayanad district has risen to 5 earlier in the day. Search and rescue teams recovered 2 bodies from the landslide hit areas. Efforts are on to try and locate 3 missing individuals. So far, 10 people have been rescued from the site. 3 persons have been discharged after treatment and 7 persons are undergoing treatment. And earlier, the Kerala Chief Minister V.D. Satheesan had visited the landslide spot and oversaw relief and rescue operations. The state government has announced an ex gratia of 5 lakh rupees each for the families of those who lost their lives. The treatment expenses of the injured will also be fully covered. The Kerala government has also ordered for a pause on construction of the Wayanad Twin Tunnel project and has ordered for a thorough probe into the causes of the landslide. The former Kerala Chief Minister and the leader of the opposition, Pinarayi Vijayan, has also reached the landslide spot.

0: The landslide occurred near the Meenakshi Bridge at Kalladi, close to the site of the ongoing Anakampoil Mepadi Tunnel road project connecting Mallapuram and Wayanad districts. These are some of the images of the moment of the landslide. A group of people can be seen running away, scrambling for shelter, as the landslide caused some massive amounts of rock, soil and debris to collapse and to slide downhill. One of the doctors identified as a resident medical officer at KDMC-run Shastri Nagar Hospital in Dombivli has resigned after he was allegedly assaulted by Shiv Sena corporator and his supporters. The doctor Vaibhav Salunkhe has resigned and has left Thane over safety concerns after receiving some threats. Several other hospital staff members were also allegedly assaulted and have reportedly submitted their resignation, citing security concerns after the incident. However, the hospital has not yet officially confirmed the total number of resignations. This has once again raised concerns over the safety of healthcare workers and has sparked outrage over attacks on medical professionals while on duty. And several medics have since demanded for stricter security measures at public hospitals. And the incident took place on the 6th of July when two doctors, including Salunkhe, were allegedly attacked by Shiv Sena corporator Ramesh Mathre for advising the family of a newborn to shift the baby to another hospital for specialized care. CCTV footage from the hospital shows Mathre and several supporters confronting the doctors, nurses and hospital staff. The police later arrested Mathre and three others in relation with the alleged assault. And with our wrap on this edition of our newscast, stay tuned.
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0: This is our brand new edition of South India, a daily dynamic show that will capture the pulse of the southern Indian state.
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4: From the bustling trading floors of Wall Street to the vibrant exchanges of Asian stock markets, WEON breaks it down for you to make sense of what's happening. As we reveal the key factors behind events, strategic battles, and the game-changing business decisions that shape the world. We bring you all of this and more on World Business Watch

0: Hello and welcome. You're watching Beyond World is One. My name is Mohammed Saleh, and these are the headlines.
1: Imam Muhammad.

New fighting erupts between the United States and Iran ahead of the burial of the Supreme Leader Ayatollah Ali Khamenei, with Tehran targeting the American allies in the region and Americans bombing the perimeter of the Iranian nuclear power plant.

0: And Pakistan's military says that 42 police and army personnel have been killed in three militant attacks in the troubled southwestern province of Balochistan since the 6th of July, and a total of 54 militants are reportedly killed in these incidents.
1: Hamari prerna hai grow more, achieve more.
0: And the Indian Prime Minister spells out his mantra for India to become a top three economy. He says that India must aspire to grow more, to achieve more, as he addresses the Indian diaspora in Melbourne.

And at least 28 people are reported dead after a fire breaks out at a shoe factory in eastern China. Dozens of fire and rescue personnel are racing to extinguish the blaze. President Xi Jinping has now ordered for a probe.

But a Florida airport has been renamed after the current American President Donald Trump, accelerating the push by the president and the supporters to plaster his name and image on everything from landmarks to banknotes.

And African health authorities say that the Ebola outbreak in the Democratic Republic of Congo is the fastest growing ever. As the World Health Organization says that the toll has now risen to over 600. And the Welsh singer Bonnie Tyler, best known for her powerful haunting love song Total Eclipse of the Heart, has passed away at the age of 75 in a hospital in Portugal. The World Cup quarterfinals are here. Title favourites France face Morocco in the opening fixture of the round.

0: As Russia intensifies its ballistic missile strikes, Ukraine is facing a critical shortage of Patriot interceptors, the only proven shield against Russia's deadliest weapons. Now, the American President Donald Trump has promised Ukraine the right to manufacture the Patriot missiles, but experts warn that it could actually take years before that changes the battlefield. Our next port decodes as to what are the key challenges that Ukraine could face despite getting the license to manufacture the Patriot air defense systems.
1: The sky over Ukraine is becoming deadlier. Moscow is launching its most aggressive aerial bombardment of the war. Four deadly Russian missile blitz in less than a month have left Kyiv defenseless. Ukraine's crumbling air shield stands exposed, the consequences of shortage in interceptors laid bare. Ukraine's Air Force failed to intercept any of the 23 ballistic missiles launched by Russia on Monday.

0: Day. Ukrainian President Volodymyr Zelensky made a desperate plea to bridge the Patriot gap. On Wednesday, a dramatic announcement came from US President Donald Trump at the high-stakes NATO summit in Ankara. He appeared to give Ukraine one of the things it wanted the most.
1: We're going to give a license to you to make Patriots. That's pretty cool, right? This way you can't complain that we're not giving them enough. I say, make them yourself. We haven't informed the company of that yet, but that'll work out all right. You know, sure, they'll be thrilled.
0: But now comes the hard part. As Moscow rains missiles and drones across Ukraine, Trump's license to Ukraine to build Patriot missile systems may be a non-starter for years. Even after the license has been secured, setting up production of such sophisticated weapons would be a technically demanding process, and probably a lengthy one. It takes more than 2 years to build a single Patriot missile. It costs $4 million to $5.3 million, approximately, to manufacture and deploy. The lengthy production process for advanced interceptors requires significant time for manufacturing, assembling, and testing. It is unclear which Ukrainian company will liaise with US contractors to produce Patriot. What is even more concerning is, once Ukraine has a factory built, it may immediately become a high-priority target for Moscow. While Ukraine is getting Patriots, Germany has got a major boost. Trump has approved the sale of Tomahawk missiles to Germany.
2: On the sidelines of the NATO meeting in Ankara, we agreed with the American government that American Tomahawk missiles will be purchased by us and stationed in Germany. In doing so, we are closing an important strategic gap in our defense, and at the same time, we will work on developing our own European systems and deploying them in Europe.
0: 4 years into the war, Zelensky is confident that his country moves more quickly than Western militaries at procurement and production. This despite the lethal threat Kyiv faces every day. Now the crucial question is, how quickly can Ukraine secure the license and begin production of Patriot systems? Bureau Report, we on World is One.
3: The fragile calm in the Gulf has collapsed. The United States and Iran have again exchanged a fresh wave of bombings for a second consecutive day, reigniting fears that the Strait of Hormuz could once again become the world's most dangerous maritime choke point. So as Iran prepares to bury their slain Supreme Leader Ayatollah Ali Khamenei, military action has intensified on land, at sea, and also across the Gulf, raising concerns that this war could actually drag on for many, many more weeks. Just days after shipping cautiously resumed, fresh military action has pushed the vital waterway back into the spotlight. The latest exchange has rattled global energy markets. It has disrupted maritime traffic. It has also renewed fears over the security of one of the world's busiest oil routes. Oil prices have surged once again, while naval authorities have raised the threat level for commercial shipping to its highest category. Now, the escalation began overnight as the United States has launched one of its biggest waves of strikes. American officials claim nearly 90 targets were struck across Iran, and amongst them were military infrastructure along the southern coastline, locations near the Strait of Hormuz in the Gulf of Oman, and transport links leading towards Mashhad, where Ayatollah Ali Khamenei will be buried later. The Iranian media has reported damage near the Bushehr nuclear power plant and to a key railway bridge linking Iran with China and Russia. In Iran, at least about 14 people have reportedly been killed in 2 days of strikes. The Tehran responded within hours. The Revolutionary Guards claimed that they struck two key facilities at the American bases in Kuwait and Bahrain. And Iran's military has also launched one-way attack drones targeting a Patriot missile defense system in Kuwait. Now, this is an early warning installation in Qatar and fuel shortage sites in Bahrain. The strikes also showcase as to how the conflict is rapidly expanding beyond Iran's borders. The consequences are already being felt at sea. According to reports, at least 6,000 seafarers trapped around the Strait of Hormuz, while a Qatari LNG tanker has caught fire after coming under attack near the Strait of Hormuz, while a Saudi crew tanker was reportedly damaged in separate incidents. The commercial shipping remains well below normal levels, and with many operators delaying their voyages through the narrow waterway that carries roughly one-fifth the world's oil and gas supplies. The military build-up, of course, is showing no signs of slowing down. According to reports that are now emerging, the United States has again assembled its pretty large regional deployment. The USS Abraham Lincoln is still operating off the coast of Oman and is now in the Arabian Sea, although it is outside the range of the Iranian ballistic missiles. More than 20 American warships are now spread across the Persian Gulf, the Arabian Sea and the Eastern Mediterranean. According to reports, the White House is now preparing for a prolonged military campaign, with the officials now saying that the duration now depends entirely on Tehran's next move. But against all these events, Iran is preparing to bury its slain supreme leader in the holy city of Mashhad after days of nationwide mourning. Now, Trump has, however, said that the diplomacy will take its course. However, he's made this statement rejecting of any progress, but the fact of the matter is that missiles are again flying across the Gulf, and the Strait of Hormuz has once again become the focal point of global tensions.
4: Whoa.
3: Now, the Indian Prime Minister is in Australia for the second leg of his three-nation tour. In a one-of-a-kind event, he addressed a massive, cheering, rapturous community of Indian members of the diaspora who had all gathered at Melbourne's iconic Marvel Stadium. Highlighting the deep India-Australia bond, the Indian Prime Minister credited the Indian diaspora for bringing the two nations so much more closer. He said that Melbourne today has several neighbourhoods that proudly reflect India's vibrant culture, places that many in Australia call mini India.

0: So these are also the images that show the Indian Prime Minister receiving a rapturous welcome from a cheering community of Indians living in Australia. They stood along, and standing alongside him was the Australian Prime Minister Anthony Albanese. The two leaders were seen greeting the very enthusiastic cheering crowd, waving to the attendees and shaking hands and acknowledging the warm reception.
1: The Premier of Victoria, Honourable Jacinta Allen, to address this gathering.
2: पिछले 12 वर्षों में मैं तीसरी बार यहां आया हूं। यानी इस बार हैट्रिक लगी है।
0: At the event, the Indian Prime Minister also created a special moment for the Australian Prime Minister Anthony Albanese. He asked all members of the Indian diaspora and the audience to switch on their mobile phone flashlights and to light up the venue as a gesture of respect and honour for the Australian Prime Minister, who was also present then. Now, before this, Prime Minister Modi held bilateral talks with the Australian Prime Minister, and after attending a business forum during the summit, Prime Minister Modi and Albanese reaffirmed their commitment to expand comprehensive strategic partnership. They pledged to deepen their defence and security cooperation and unveiled a roadmap to strengthen maritime security collaboration. And both sides also reiterated their commitment for a free, open and a rules-based Indo-Pacific, while advancing cooperation in the critical minerals, secure supply chains, cyber security, clean energy, space, technology and education. And marking another step in deepening the India-Australia strategic partnership, Albanese announced the signing of an arrangement to enable uranium supplies for India's civil nuclear energy program.
3: Today we can confirm the signing of the administrative arrangement to enable uranium exports to India for peaceful purposes under the 2015 Australia-India Nuclear Cooperation Agreement. The arrangement facilitates Australian uranium exports to India to help increase the share of non-fossil fuel power capacity, providing an additional market for the Australian resources sector.
0: Now, Australia has also announced the repatriation of three Indian artefacts. The move comes in exchange for the return of the remains of a First Nations ancestor. India has sent the ancestral remains that were held at the Government Museum in Chennai. The three artefacts being returned to India include a metal trident of goddess Bhadrakali, a stone idol of Nandi and a stone idol of the six-headed Kartikeya. Now, all three artefacts come from Tamil Nadu, specifically the districts of Tanjavur and Tiruvarur.

0: From sanctions to smiles, relations between the United States and Turkey appear to be entering a whole new phase as President Donald Trump and President Recep Tayyip Erdogan put on a striking display of warmth, all this at the NATO summit in Ankara. The meeting has now raised expectations of a reset in the ties with talk of lifting sanctions and also reviving a major fighter jet deal. A red, white and a blue flypast, a warm embrace and words rarely heard in recent years. At the NATO summit in Ankara, Trump and Erdogan showcased a pretty dramatically improved relationship, signaling a possible reset in ties after years of tensions. The renewed warmth comes after years of strained relations over Turkey's purchase of the Russian S-400 missile defense system, which prompted Washington to impose sanctions and to remove Ankara from the F-35 fighter jet program, but now Trump says that he is prepared to lift the sanctions and is open to supplying Turkey with the advanced fighter jets.
1: Regarding the F-35s, Mr. Trump actually has a positive approach towards Turkey. God willing, when the F-35s are delivered to Turkey, the whole world will say that America kept its promise.
2: Inshallah.
0: Now, Trump even said that he attended the NATO summit because Erdogan was hosting it, describing the Turkish leader as a close friend. The diplomatic charm offensive included the inauguration of a new airport terminal, which is named after the US president, and an elaborate military welcome featuring fighter jets, mounted guards and Ottoman-era ceremonial troops. But while what we say at the NATO summit certainly suggests a fresh start, any move to restore the F-35 sales is expected to face resistance within the U.S. Congress, where sanctions linked to Turkey's Russian missile system remain in place. Even so, after years of diplomatic friction, Washington and Ankara appear closer than they've been in many years. Whether the warm words translate into concrete policy is going to be the real test of this renewed optics. China is building the world's biggest dam in one of the most dangerous places on Earth. And now it isn't India that is sounding the alarm. It is China's own scientists who are warning that this mega dam project sits above an active fault line. If nature strikes, the consequences will be devastating. Our next poll gets you more details.
3: Some engineering projects challenge rivers. Others challenge mountains. This one may be challenging the earth itself. High on the Tibetan Plateau, where tectonic plates constantly push against one another, China is constructing what will become the world's largest hydropower project. The project promises to generate a staggering 60 million kilowatts of hydropower, triple the output of Three Gorges. But beneath the concrete lies a growing concern. According to Chinese geologists, an active fault cuts directly through the dam site. Their research warns that the region remains tectonically active, with repeated ground movement capable of triggering powerful earthquakes.

0: earthquakes, landslides, and long-term structural instability. It is a warning coming from inside China itself. The timing is significant. Construction on the estimated $167 billion project is moving ahead, despite long-standing concerns from its neighbors. The dam is being built on the Yarlung Tsangpo River in Tibet, which transforms into the Brahmaputra as it flows into India and Bangladesh, providing 30% of India's fresh water, besides serving as Bangladesh's lifeline. Now those concerns have taken on a new dimension. The Himalayas rank among the world's most seismically active regions. The collision between the Indian and Eurasian tectonic plates continues to generate earthquakes across Tibet, Nepal, and northeastern India. A major seismic event near a mega dam would present engineers with an extraordinary challenge. Experts are not saying the dam will fail, but they warn that designing for such conditions demands extreme caution. If a catastrophic structural failure were ever to occur, the consequences could extend far beyond Tibet. Bureau Report, Vion, World is One.
1: The release of the Rolling Stones' upcoming album, Foreign Tongues, was celebrated with a dazzling drone display over the River Thames. The drone show lit up the night sky with shapes including the band's iconic lips and tongue logo. They launched their latest record with a starry show in London. The band's 25th studio album is set for release on the 10th of July. The 14-track collection will feature guest contributions from Paul McCartney, The Cure's Robert Smith and Chad Smith of the Red Hot Chili Peppers, amongst others.
2: So do you guys feel the anticipation of releasing an album? Because obviously you've released many. Yeah. Do you still feel nervous?
3: Yeah, well, I do mean nervous. Your anticipation is up, you know, because few people have heard it, but it's what you're making the record for is really the general public and everyone.
4: To make people excited, you know. Yeah. We're excited about playing the songs to people and playing them live one day, you know.
3: So I think you always, doesn't matter how many records you've made or how long you've been doing this, it's always very exciting when you have something new coming out. It's exciting for us, you know, and we get like hepped up about it, and we're really pleased with the album, so we hope everyone else likes it too.
1: The new record serves as the follow-up to their Grammy-winning 2023 album Hackney Diamonds, which the band supported with a North American tour in 2024. At the event, Mick Jagger said that the Rolling Stones are hoping to hit the road to tour their new album Foreign Tongues.
5: I'll see you soon.
1: And a quick reminder to our viewers in India, you can, of course, watch all the 2026 FIFA World Cup matches on Z5, where France take on Morocco in the quarterfinals. Tune in and catch all the action.

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0: Credible, clear, continuous. Experts across aisles. Diverse voices, one platform. Beyond World is one. From the bustling trading floors of Wall Street to the vibrant exchanges of Asian stock markets, WEON breaks it down for you to make sense of what's happening. As we reveal the key factors behind events, strategic battles, and the game-changing business decisions that shape the world. We bring you all of this and more on World Business Watch. Where darkness hides behind every corner. Where the truth is stranger than fiction.

0: show that dives deep into the stories which shock and mystify the victims, the accused, and the sinister plot. Crime is your front row seat to darkness.
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3: The earth is sending distress signals. Wildfires, droughts, and melting glaciers. Can we reverse the damage? Explore the harrowing effects of climate change. It's a wake-up call, global emergency. 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
5: 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Because we believe in decoding the real picture for you. 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Watch WEON Wide Angle at these times on WEON. World is One.
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0: 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WEON World is One. From the bustling trading floors of Wall Street to the vibrant exchanges of Asian stock markets, WEON breaks it down for you to make sense of what's happening. As we reveal the key factors behind events, strategic battles, and the game-changing business decisions that shape the world. We bring you all of this.

The mourners follow the casket of the assassinated Iranian Supreme Leader Ayatollah Ali Khamenei to Mashhad, his hometown in eastern Iran, as the Iranians prepare to lay at rest the body or the remains of Ayatollah Ali Khamenei, who was assassinated as the Americans and the Israelis began their war on Iran.